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4: Indiana Fever 38-29 lead over the Atlanta Dream. Mick Tidrow with you here at halftime. Let's go ahead and take a look at the first half box score. Bria Goss was talking about it. Kelsey Mitchell put on a display in that first half. 14 points in 17 minutes. 6 of 10 from the field. And also had a steal on defense. Caitlin Clark, 7 points and 5 assists. She did all that in 14 minutes in half number one. Aaliyah Boston, 2 for 3 from downtown. 8 points, 6 rebounds, also 2 assists. And all 6 of those rebounds defensively to help set up the offensive side. Lexi Holtz, 4 points. Monique Billings had 5 rebounds as well in the starting lineup. Cunningham and Hines Allen, each scored 3 and 2 points respectively. And then Raven Johnson, 2 more steals on defense off of the bench. Plus 11 in the plus-minus department to lead everybody in that category. 38-29, Indiana Fever lead the Atlanta Dream at halftime. We'll finish up halftime and get you back to John and Bria for the second half. This is Indiana Fever Basketball on the Old National Bank Radio Network.
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4: CC with 7 points, 5 assists, and a rebound in the first half as the Fever lead the Dream 38-29. It was tied at 15 at the end of the first quarter. Indiana outscored Atlanta by 9 in the second. Question is, can they do something like that in the third? Because if the Fever outscore their opponent in the third quarter of any home game this season, you listening, score free medium-sized cheese curds by visiting culvers.com/fever. 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Dream ball to begin the third quarter. Alicia Gray misses a shot from the foul line area. An offensive rebound, though, plucked by Nas Hillman, who passes back to Gray. Off balance, scores from the middle of the paint, and she's fouled. Second chance points for Atlanta to begin the third quarter.
13: Yeah, that was tough. And again, you know, this team, long, athletic, loves to win that battle of the board. So you got to come out and know and check everybody's player. You end up with two. See if you can do your best trying to block out two people down there. But got to do your own job.
4: Yeah, Atlanta entering tonight, leading the league in offensive rebounds a game, 11 a contest. Fever, by some metrics, have been one of the best defensive rebounding teams in the W so far this year. Gray knocks down the free throw. It's 38-32. Fever on offense for the first time this half. Mitchell lollipops it to Boston. Right post. Post moves and AB scores. 40-32. Indy, 50 seconds into the second half.
13: Making it look easy. Post moves. That goes to her podcast with Candace Parker. I didn't tune in this one. I missed an episode. I got to watch it.
4: Trying to coax them into a sponsorship as Gray now drives middle and banks it in.
13: Yeah.
4: So Gray, the Eastern Conference Player of the Month in May, had a quiet first half, starting to wake up here in the third. Now a quick whistle against Jordan Canada. Against Caitlin, reaching in around the right arc. Gray only had 2 points in the first half and has had 5 in a flurry to begin the third quarter.
13: Yeah. I just don't think she was very aggressive, and I really do think they're a second-half team, so they're almost reserving energy. I really want to take a look at that.
4: Caitlin, guarded by Howard, shot fake, passes to Boston, gets it back at the right elbow, backpedals a switch, Reese on her, sends it left corner, Billings trying to hand it off to Mitchell, one on the shot clock, and a turnover, and the Fever actually catch a break because Reese almost picked up the loose ball to lead a fast break. That would have been considered a live ball turnover. This now becomes a dead ball turnover, and Atlanta will inbound near midcourt.
13: Yeah, don't they know that the Kurds are on the line? This is the go time. I love the third quarter.
4: But to your point, Atlanta a couple nights ago against Connecticut, it was a close game through three quarters. Then they blitzed him in the fourth.
13: Yeah.
4: Before that, they did the same thing at Portland on Friday.
13: I'm telling you.
4: So even though they play their starters a lot of minutes, they're well-conditioned. Hillman inside. Shot off glass. No, but a foul against the Fever. A.B. twirling her right index finger in the direction of the Fever bench, where Steph White peers back to the second row. Player development coach Rob Dozier, eyes entranced on a tablet, says, no, we're not going to challenge this.
13: Looking at the replay. Yeah, I don't see a lot of contact there. But, you know, Nas had that conversation with the ref, too, before halftime. So maybe it's just something to keep your eye on.
4: Yeah, with like 17 seconds left in the half. Before she inbounded, she was yapping, as they say.
13: Yapping, chirping.
4: Free throws go down there, and it's 40-36. Caitlin at the left elbow picks up the dribble, scanning, looking for help. Bounce pass, left block. Billings, baby hook, no. And a rebound snatched by Hillman on the baseline. Now they push it. Gray driving left, and she scores over Boston. The Fever lead was as many as 9 at the half, but now it's been cut down to 2 rather quickly. Timeout, Steph White. It's a timeout for us as well. 7:49 yet to go in the third. Fever 40, Dream 38. 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
4: AB and the Fever have a 40-38 lead on the Dream at home with 7:49 left in the third quarter. Indiana was up 9 at the half, but now Bria, Atlanta has outscored them 9-2 early on in this third quarter. What's changed?
13: Yeah, they're being more aggressive. I mean, Gray, who she did take 7 shots that first half, you know, she's a player that can really let that thing fly. So she was a little less aggressive. She has just shot out of a cannon. And then our energy isn't there just yet, so we got to pick that intensity level back up.
4: Fever ball after Steph's timeout in the half court on the left side in front of us. Mitchell between the rings, passes to Caitlin, fires a 3, off to the right, and the ball rolls out to the Indy bench. The Dream will get it with a chance to tie or even take the lead.
13: It's a good shot selection there, great play, and I'm okay with those. You know, that's good basketball. There was a lot of movement, ball moving from side to side, so just got to knock that one down, but that's a good one.
4: Clark, 7 points, 5 assists, though 1-for-5 from behind the arc.
13: Yeah.
4: Reese has it, right perimeter, pressured by Boston, hands it off to Howard. Mitchell marking her, finds Hillman, who's open. They're daring her to shoot. She's capable, but
13: yeah,
4: not eyeing the rim. And now 3 seconds called against Angel Reese. Offensive 3 seconds as Reese down the floor trying to encourage her teammate,
13: yep,
4: Hillman to let it rip there when she's that open.
13: So when you do things like that and not shoot, yeah, that's selfless, but you know, you do put Angel Reese in a bad situation. She's posting up, and then also she wants to get the rebound. So you got to be able to give it to her or shoot it.
4: Caitlin attacking now. Shoots from the foul line and makes it through some contact. It's 42-38 Fever, 6:48 to go
18: In the third quarter, Reese driving downhill right and scores off the backboard. Tough bucket there, guarded by Boston. Caitlin in a hurry, right to left. Ahezi drives around Howard, who reached in from behind and committed a foul. By the way, going back to the Dreams Hillman, she was not a shooter first few years of her career. Then last year, out of nowhere almost, but with the encouragement of her head coach, Carl Smesko, who's very much an analytics guy and just wants threes or close twos. But this year, she has been in a drought, 5-for-31. Caitlin inbounds to Lexi, back to Caitlin. Veers out to the right wing. Step back three over Howard. In and out. Rebound Reese for Atlanta. It's 42-40 Fever. 6:22 to go in the third.
13: That's tough. And especially she just came down. She made one, a two.
18: Hillman, left side three, buries it. Wow, that's a biggie. Not only does it give the Dream the lead, but the player who was too shy to shoot earlier got the confidence reinstilled in her by her teammates, and she makes it. And now the Fever trying to retake the lead. Boston passing in the post for Timpson, and it's stolen by Hillman, affecting the game on both sides of the floor.
13: Yeah, she's doing a good job just taking what the defense is giving her.
18: Now pick and roll. Hillman working with Canada. Hillman in the post. Doesn't like what she has there. Passes out on the left wing to Howard, guarded by Hull. Howard driving. Shot off the window. No. Reese, offensive rebound. Blocked by Hull. Loose ball. Caitlin's got it. Caitlin accelerating right to left. Hezzy up top. End of the paint. Passes to Aaliyah, who lays it in. It swirled around the rim and drops back and forth. 44-43 Fever. 5:20 to go. Quarter three. Hillman. Heat check. Three up top. Short rebound. Grabbed by Clark.
13: Yep. Great defense on that last possession, Lexi Holt.
18: Caitlin goes behind the back against Friday and nails the three. With a silly as she goes back down the court on defense. Fever 47, Dream 43. CC's like that.
13: We put her in a blender. And Gray's a great defender. So that was got her off a rock there.
18: Now Reese driving. Boston blocks the shot. Timpson outlet to Clark. Fever in transition. Pass to Kelsey, who scores down low left side. 49-43, 4:41 to go in the third quarter. Timeout Atlanta. And the Fieldhouse faithful are fired up.
13: Absolutely, as they should. You see Caitlin and Coach Steph White dapping it up right there, saying, yeah, I like that. That was a great run as they continue and get this place loud. I love that.
18: We'll keep it here with 4:41 remaining in the third. After Atlanta had overcome their 9-point halftime deficit and taken a momentary lead, Fever on a run now and have the lead by 6. This is before they go on the road for a couple. Saturday at New York against the Liberty. That's an 8 o'clock game. And with that, by the way, if you're looking for plans this weekend, the Fever Bar Network presented by Corona returns. First one of the season will be at Westfield Collective. That's off 181st Street in Westfield on Saturday night. You can watch as the Fever play the Liberty while enjoying Corona drink specials, plus a custom shoe giveaway, special appearances, the chance to score tickets, and other great prizes. 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
13: Yeah, you got your shoe game up, okay? You might have to go out there and see what you can do.
18: And we heard on Fever Weekly this week last night that K.K. Timpson is into shoe customization. But looking ahead then, a game at Washington on Monday and back home next Thursday. You want to be here to experience this in person, as the Fever will be hosting Indiana native former Bria Goss nemesis Skylar Diggins and the Chicago Sky. 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Dream ball after the timeout, and a foul is called on Caitlin guarding Canada as Clark reached in. It's her third.
13: And again, I know the frustration here, because the amount of pressure that is allowed when she has the ball is one thing, but then when she's on defense, it can't be nearly as aggressive. And so I know how frustrating that can be.
18: Act deflecting job by Canada, who now has it after the sideline out of bounds and bricks a three from the left wing. Rebound Hines Allen to Clark in the backcourt. Caitlin with rhythm. Behind the back dribble, guarded by Howard. Bounce pass Mitchell up top. The lefty dribbles to the right. Here comes Kelsey on the baseline. Slowed down by Pow Pow, who dives after a loose ball and knocks it out towards the scorer's table. Fever keep it. Shot clock down to six. There's 4:06 to go in the third, and Indiana's ahead 49-43.
13: Sometimes those unorthodox plays turn out really well.
18: Caitlin inbounds to Hines Allen. Back to a cutting. Caitlin can't finish. Offensive rebound, Timpson. She's doubled on the floor. Passes up top to Hines Allen. Looking to send it into the corner for Caitlin. And it's redirected by the Dream. Fever ball. But Caitlin not happy that she didn't get the foul call. Now she steps away from the official, Gerda Gatling. And Hines Allen kind of takes over for her. It's good leadership by Maisha.
13: she's the peacekeeper in this. I have seen her fired up, so it's so good to see that growth.
18: Maisha inbounds to Kelsey near the Fever bench. Kelsey at the controls to the left elbow. Scoop shot. Oh, yeah! Kelsey Mitchell.
13: Yeah.
18: Shot creator and maker. 51-43 Fever. 3:40 to go in the third.
13: Through the contact. His body's down there.
18: Now Hillman attacking right side. Misses it off the backboard. Rebound Hines Allen up to Timpson. Front court left. Looking to hand it off to CC at the Commissioner's Cup logo. Left wing driving and fouled by Hillman, who reached in. Stops the clock with 3:23 to go in the third. Fever 51, Dream 43. Fever on a 9-0 run.
13: Nice. That definitely helped put the current quarter.
18: For the moment, they are minus one for the period, but 3:23 to go. Substitution now. As Raven Johnson comes in. So the five on the floor for the Fever. Clark's coming out. Little confusion as to whether or not Clark or Cunningham's in.
13: Yeah, I thought it was
18: Cunningham. Caitlin, I don't think she wants to come out. She's having fun out there.
13: Yeah, kind of stopping her.
18: It's Johnson, rhythm. Mitchell, Hines Allen, Timpson, and Cunningham. Long two up top. Oh, Kelsey's cooking. 53-43 Fever. 3:10 to go in the third. Now Howard, quick trigger three.
13: Oh, man.
18: Knocks it down. Dream needed that to end their drought. Kels with some bounce in her step, guarded by Canada. Left arc, drives into the red paint. Runner good! Kelsey Mitchell going off in the third quarter. 55-46 Fever. She leads all scorers with 22.
13: I mean, what can she not do? You see all Ty Harris on the bench, like, I mean, what else? She's just shrugging. What else can you do?
18: Gray. Right perimeter guarded by Mitchell. Cookies. Kelsey with the steal. Numbers for Indiana. Transition triple. Oh! It's a Mitchell heater. 58-46 Fever. Timeout Dream. Sophie raises her arms in the air up and down. Fever fans on their feet.
13: Kelsey Mitchell, welcome to the Fever Show. This is important to know. Kelsey, who had been struggling a few games, came back and is just lighting it up.
18: And with that three, she has now eclipsed 5,000 career points. Only the second player in franchise history to do that, joining the iconic Hall of Famer, Tamika Catchings. On the big screens here inside Cambridge Fieldhouse, they have a graphic up informing the fans of this milestone for Mitchell.
13: Wow.
18: And how about the ovation? You can feel the love.
13: I have goosebumps. Like, that's love. I don't think anybody is sitting down right now. They are letting her hear it. You know, hey, Kelsey, we appreciate you. What a standing ovation there from the crowd.
18: 58-46 Fever with 2:18 to go in the third. We go to Mick.
19: Yeah, John, when
4: Kelsey Mitchell was asked by reporters earlier this week just about the last week or so for the Fever. She said it's a family atmosphere. We have conversations. We go through all this. We're all professionals. And these moments can make or break you, and you want these to make you. And the Fever so far responding, and Kelsey Mitchell so far responding tonight.
18: Andrea, we heard from Coach White a couple days ago that some players who haven't always been the most vocal were vocal this week and have been so far this year. Steph said she wanted to keep that internal, but if you're to read between the lines, earlier this season, Kelsey acknowledged that she is becoming more of a vocal leader at this point in her career. And so you kind of get the feeling that she took all the talk over the last few days personally, and she was going to make sure that this team was coming out and delivering.
13: That's what you need. That's what you need.
18: Apparently during the timeout, the officials double-checked that it was a three, and indeed it was a fast break three, the modern layup for Mitchell.
13: Yeah, seriously. I mean, it was gutsy. She had an opportunity. She stole the ball and then was able to go and have good defense and great offense, too.
18: She's been efficient tonight, too. 11 of 15 shooting, 3-for-4 from three. Can Atlanta rally again, though? This is their biggest deficit. Gray near her team's bench. Pulls mid-post left. No. Hines Allen with a clinical box out. Kick ahead left sideline. Johnson. Raven crossing over right to left. Almost lost it. Recovers to Hines Allen up top. Rumbling down the right side of the lane. Going to work. And lays it in with the left hand. 60-46 Fever. Aisha Hines Allen unstoppable.
13: Go ahead, get you some, my mind.
18: 1:35 remaining in the third. Pow Pow, a second-year guard out of South Carolina, slings it to Canada, almost tripped. Now spins around. Johnson misses to the right. Another rebound for Hines Allen. Passes in the backcourt to Johnson. Takes it across the timeline. Poor pass down the floor intended for Cunningham, but picked by Gray. And black and light blue. Howard, right arc three, buries it. Ryan Howard with a couple of threes in this quarter, trying to keep her team in it, but the Fever have an 11-point lead with a minute and change to go in the third.
13: Yeah, that was tough. Got to keep the game simple. Not a rookie mistake there, but I like the hustle there by Sophie Cunningham.
18: Johnson driving right. Boulevard scoops it in. She looked like Kelsey.
13: No, seriously. That's what you got to do as you continue to play with your teammate. You start, you know, picking from their bag. I like that.
18: Yeah, right-handed version. 62-49 Fever. 40 seconds to go in the third. Gray driving, contested by Hines Allen, who's called for a foul. Gray winding up on the floor, helped up by her teammates.
13: And that was a good response by Raven Johnson, who just, you know, turned the ball over. Not a great pass or decision. Came down. Ryan Howard made a big three. And a lot of players, especially rookies, might have kind of shrunk in that situation and then just tried not to make a mistake instead of playing out there. And she did a good job reading the defense and going all the way down to the bucket.
18: Sure did. The left-handed Gray sinks the first of a pair. 62-50. 38 seconds to go in the third. Clark back in. Mitchell out. For the Fever right now with a couple other changes. It's Clark and Johnson in the backcourt with Cunningham, and the forwards are Timpson and Boston. Gray, who wears athletic spectacles, bounces the black and white ball and arcs in the free throw. 37 seconds to go in the third. Fever in front, 62-51. Johnson dribbling near the bench, passes to Clark, trying to force a bounce pass to Boston, but it's stolen by the Dream. Pow Pow surging left to right, shovel pass to Gray, back to Pow Pow. About a 3 second difference, shot to game clock. Atlanta will look to take a quality field goal attempt here as they try to inch closer down 11.
13: It's only her second turnover too, I want to point out.
18: CeCe has been locked in tonight, guarding Pow Pow right now. Two on the shot clock. Pow Pow, will she get a shot off? Short, and did not get it off in time. Shot clock violation pauses play with 2.8 seconds to go on the third.
13: Damn.
18: What can the Fever draw up here? Boston will inbound in the backcourt.
13: It's great defense.
18: Lead pass, Raven. 1 second to go in the quarter. Doesn't get a shot off. As the ball then rolled to Caitlin, who drilled one, but well after the buzzer. But now with 1 quarter to go, the Fever closed out the third on a 20-8 run and lead the Dream 62-51. And yeah, we're all getting curds at Culver's tomorrow. 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
18: Great nugget tracked by our producer, Eddie Garrison. During that electric, scintillating third quarter, at one point, Kelsey Mitchell scored 11 consecutive points, and it's an 11-point lead for Indiana, hosting Atlanta 62-51, 10 minutes to go.
13: That's huge. That is huge. And you know what? We've seen that from players around the league. You know, one example, Stewie and everything she's able to do for the New York Liberty. And so when you're amongst the greats of those conversations, I'm going to say MVP running. Yes, yes.
18: The Liberty are the next opponent on Saturday night in New York. Fever ball to begin the fourth. Boston for three, right wing. And for the first time in her pro career, AB has more than a couple of threes in a game. Three and counting.
13: Ooh-wee. That's amazing. And they're all wide open still. Somebody better get a hand up.
18: Extending the lead to 65-51. Now she defends against Okot. Forces a miss. Loose ball out up top. Pow Pow. Bricks a three off the heel. And it's out of bounds off the Fever. 9:19 to go in the game. And this is the biggest lead so far, up by 14. Baseline out of bounds. Howard lobs it in to Reese, top of the arc. Feeds right post. Okot, who scores right to left around Timpson. That was a very impressive finish for the rookie who grew up in Kenya. Caitlin change of pace, walks it across midcourt. Hands it off to Aaliyah, who hands it off to Raven. Johnson pivots at the right elbow, passes to Boston. Midi left elbow, too strong. Rebound Atlanta. Fever up by 12, 8:45 to go. Ray, right wing, the all-star, starts to go left. Pick and pop with Howard, open three. Bricked it to the right, rebound Timpson for the Fever. To Clark in the backcourt. Caitlin at the logo, right around a Timpson screen. Got bumped, play on. Caitlin fires a three, off to the left. Rebound Howard for Atlanta. Ray, foot on the gas, driving left. Leaner, too strong. Ocott offensive rebound. Caitlin reaches in. Looked like a clean strip, but a foul called by the crew chief, Amy Bonner. I think Caitlin got all ball, but the way that she struck her arm down straight like a chop got the attention of the visual. But frankly, Bonner's close enough there that she should see and hear better.
13: Yeah, no, I agree.
18: Half-court offense for Atlanta, right side. Shot clock rolls down to four. Howard step back three over Boston. No. And Clark came skying in for the rebound. Couldn't save it on the near sideline. Dream ball. There was a bit of a miscommunication. Yep. As, who was it, Raven or Lexi that was down there too?
13: It was Raven, yeah. And, you know, when there was no Dream in that paint, so that should have been an easy. But, again, you're just looking at the ball. You don't know who is behind you. It could have been a Dream player.
18: Coaches would probably call that, though, an aggressive mistake, which they could live with. Reese driving on Timpson, puts it in with the right hand near the rim. 65-55, 7:45 left. Fever the lead in the ball in the Rebel red. White select. Clark between the rings. Gets by Howard. Bounce pass kicked. Fever keep it with 7:38 remaining. And Kelsey Mitchell will come back in. We'll see whether or not she's still scorching.
13: My money is going to say absolutely yes.
18: Dream make a sub as well. Nas Hillman in for Ocott, so they lose some size, but now have better shooting.
13: Ocott.
18: And Timpson out, Hines Allen back in.
13: Ocott with 7 points in 8 minutes for the rookie. It's pretty good.
18: Yeah, she's impressed. Sideline out of bounds. Johnson gets it. Backpedaling towards the logo. Five on the shot clock. Passes to Boston. Hands off to Clark. Caitlin driving on Angel. Reverse layup doesn't drop. And then Aaliyah got poked in the eye. Rebound for Atlanta. Aaliyah not pleased as she gets back down the floor on defense. A missed shot by the Dream. Boston grabs the rebound and is fouled by Reese. Stops the action with 7:12 to go. Aaliyah saying, though, I got knocked in the face on the other end.
13: Yeah.
18: Boston catching her breath, and I beg your pardon, apparently not a foul, but rather it'll be a jump ball.
13: Yeah.
18: Between Reese and Boston, two of the bright young post players in the league. Gerda Gatling was about ready to throw the ball in the air. Now she's telling everyone to cool it. Ball in the air. Dream win it. Howard, right arc. Guarded by Mitchell. Now a switch. The rookie Johnson on her. Raven holding her ground. Forces a tough shot. And this is the rim off the backboard. Left side. Rebound Fever. Caitlin at the GameBridge logo. Slowed down by Howard. Caitlin gets around her. Skip pass. Hines Allen tees up a three. Short. 65-55 still. Fever 6:45 to go. Canada surges left lane, misses the lay. Offensive rebound, Reese, who scored it, but wave it off. She travels. And now Reese, with some histrionics, trying to tell her bench they should challenge that, but she clearly took an extra step.
13: Yeah.
18: And the Fever get the ball back with 6:39 to go, up 10.
13: Yep, Raven making an impact. And you see her face of just innocence. They would hit the ball before the ball went up.
18: Caitlin passes to Aaliyah between the rings, sends it on the right side. Mitchell, 7 on the shot clock. Hines Allen gets it. Foul line extended right to Johnson. Shot clock at 3. The bench counting it down. Johnson, layup, no. Hines Allen, offensive rebound. Power dribble, muscles it up. She was fouled. Shot didn't go, but 2 free throws coming.
13: Hit you on top of the head there trying to figure out where that foul was. Did a great job pump faking after the shot went up, and Hines Allen was down there all by herself. But the pump fake, one of my favorite moves in the game of basketball. Effective. Pump fake, go right into the defender. Bring yourself to the free throw line.
18: Sure is. Hines Allen swishes the first. .613 to go in the game. Fever 66, Stream 55. Atlanta averages 84 points a game as Hines Allen misses a free throw for the first time all year. Had been 8 for 8. I didn't say it. Didn't want to jinx it. I thought it. That might have been too much as it was.
13: Right.
18: Foul against Indiana on the right side of the court in a screening action. Mm-hmm. Howard wound up being knocked down. As Cunningham comes in for Johnson. Raven continues to have the best plus-minus in this game. Plus 14 off the bench.
13: Wow. He's doing it.
18: 2 points, 3 assists, 2 steals as well. A couple of rebounds. Atlanta using a lot of clock, still down by 11. Just under 6 minutes left. Pick and roll. Hillman, right post, passes to Reese, left post, who misses. Boston boxes out. Has the board, brings it down the court at the Commissioner's Cup logo, hands it off to Clark, left arc, backing down Gray. CC got fouled, sold it as well. Gray had clearly reached in, and Caitlin made sure the officials could tell. And so that leads us to a break in the action with 5:32 left. Fever 66, Dream 55. 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
18: Soph and the Fever have a 66-55 lead on the Dream with 5:32 to go in the game. Rhea, what's really impressed you tonight?
13: I know I've been harping on it a lot, but defense. I think this season, this first eight games, our defense just wasn't quite there. And now we're seeing real glimpses of what our defense can do as they continue to, you know, build their chemistry and their connection. Not perfect, and we know Coach Stephanie Wyatt is a perfectionist, but it has been so, so good. I'm really excited about that. And then, of course, you got to give props to Kelsey Mitchell. She's out there doing Kelsey Mitchell things. 11 for 15 from the field, 3 for 4 from the 3, 25 points. And she has 25 points by the end of that third quarter, so I wonder what she can get to as we approach the end.
18: She has impressed the likes of Obi Toppin, who's sitting courtside among the 17,000-plus fans here in attendance at the Fieldhouse. Sideline out of bounds for Indiana, and a foul called against the Fever. It's against Boston setting a screen, but yeah, just to follow up on what you said, the Fever allowing a season-low 29 points in the first half. It's also the fewest points scored by the Dream and a half by some margin.
13: That's awesome. I'm telling you, that's what's going to get us over the top here as we continue to make a push.
18: Gray, right wing three, off to the left, rebound, Clark. Caitlin's got 12 points, 7 assists, 4 rebounds, and she's fouled left arc by Canada. I was checking her stat line for a minute. Did she have a good move on the bounce?
13: Who, Caitlin?
18: Yeah.
13: Oh, yeah. No, it was simple, but she does a good job doing the downhill really fast and then able to change speeds.
18: Caitlin quarterbacks it in to Hines Allen. Her shot, though, affected by Reese. Right block. Loose ball comes out to midcourt. Cunningham corrals it to Johnson. Falls out a step, but only 5 on the shot clock, so Johnson starts to go left lane. Turnaround shot off to the right. Hines Allen gets a rebound against Reese, but called for a foul.
13: Oh.
18: And it stops the clock with 4:56 to go. I think Reese just was off balance and fell, more so because of that, rather than a foul committed by Hines Allen.
13: I'm glad, you know, you haven't used the challenge in this game, because I think in the first 10 minutes, those challenges would have been successful and would have been able to lose both of them. So.
18: Yeah, both teams still have the challenge left. Fever have 3 timeouts remaining. Dream with 2. Reese left post and another foul called on Hines Allen. Foul wise for the Fever, Caitlin's got 4. Takes 6 to foul out. Boston has 4. Sideline out of bounds near their bench. It goes to Reese attacking Hines Allen, and she's called for a 3rd foul in a stretch of 14 seconds.
13: Yeah, and that one was definitely a foul. You just got to play straight up there.
18: They isolated. It was one-on-one.
13: Yep, and so before she got the ball, I think is where the work needed to come. You have some help on the backside-ish. Sophie Cunningham wasn't looking too hard, but you got to be able to know where that ball's at.
18: Now the southpaw makes the free throw. And Angel Reese was drafted by Chicago 7th overall a few years ago. A lot of people would probably assume she was taken right after Caitlin. No, they actually drafted Camila Cardoso.
13: Yeah.
18: Before they drafted Angel Reese, and then they traded her in April as she makes the 2nd. Caitlin driving right, gets by Howard, and banks it in. One-on-one, CC scores. It's 68-57 with 4:19 to go.
13: Yep, can't do anything with that one. They have been calling fouls, so Ryan didn't want to pick up that extra.
18: Gray, the guard in the paint, misses a turnaround shot, and this time a foul against Reese over the back, pursuing a rebound.
13: She got long arms. It's a good way to box her out, keep her occupied on that, and not come up with another foul by Myesha Hines-Allen.
18: Reese, by the way, per usual for her, has a double-double, 10-10. She averages 13-11.
13: Wow.
18: Caitlin has space going right lane, backpedals outside the arc, starts to attack again. Corner kick, left side, Cunningham for 3. Book it! 71-57, Fever with under 4 minutes to go. Timeout Dream. The Fever don't do quiet. Making a statement tonight. We're back with the finish after this. 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
18: Home stretch at home, 3:53 left. Fever 71, Dream 57, Atlanta ball after this stoppage. Jordan Canada lets the ball roll into the front court right side. Now, in a hurry down the right lane, banks it in. Kind of matador defense by the Fever. They still, though, lead by a dozen, 71-59. Pressure point picked up by Atlanta out towards midcourt. And so Steph White wants to make sure her team stays composed and organized and uses a timeout.
13: Yeah, that was tough. I mean, you don't want to foul in that situation, but you also don't want to give up anything easy. And I know I've been raving on defense the whole time. And if we can squeeze in a couple bad possessions, I'll give some grace. But those are the ones that, as they continue to play together, they will start cleaning up. I do like the timeout, too, by Coach Stephanie White, the composure. You know, there's still 3:39 left in this game, so you still got to play to win. You don't want to get too comfortable, so you got to go out there and see what you can do.
18: Let's go downstairs to Mick.
4: Well, John, just to review the numbers of what's happened today, because it's been a superb day for the Indiana Fever. 29 points allowed in the first half, the fewest Fever have allowed this year, the fewest Atlanta scored this year in the first half. Aaliyah Boston with three threes for the first time in her career, and Kelsey Mitchell surpassing 5,000 career points and 25 tonight. So the numbers back the 71-59 lead tonight.
18: Yeah, and for added context, how about this? Atlanta hasn't scored less than 75 points in a game since August of last year. And right now they're stuck at 59 with 3:39 to go. Fever by a dozen.
13: Man, they're shooting 33% right now, 20 for 60 from the field. And the Fever are shooting almost 50.
18: Fever sideline out of bounds near the bench. Cunningham to Boston, who's promptly fouled by Reese.
8: Number five, Reese.
18: That's four against Angel. Canada also has four fouls for Atlanta. Both teams in the bonus the rest of the way. And so Boston, 84% foul shooter with a pair.

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2: I see a lot of Raven in her, too, in the sense of their defensive skills, the way that they communicate and lead the team, and then also like their adversity. So it's going to be interesting as Raven continues.
3: That's a great observation. She gets them both. 73-61 Fever as on cue. Canada with a steal against Clark. Outlet to Gray, who lays it in on the right side. 10-point game, 73-63. 3:10 to go. For the Fever, it's Clark, Mitchell, Johnson, Cunningham, and Boston. So basically four guards out there as they want better ball handling.
2: Yep.
3: Against the pressure defense of the Dream late. Clark driving on Canada, tosses it up, no, but a foul as Caitlin triumphantly raises her arms up in the air, pumps her right fist in celebration that she has drawn a foul.
2: Yeah, that's exactly right. A little sarcasm there, but was really happy that she's finally able to go to the free throw line. She hasn't been all game.
3: And Carlos Mesco challenging this, surprisingly. We'll keep it here with 2:55 to go. Fever 73, Dream 63. Again, Indiana, not the start they were looking for to this season. 4-4. Three of the losses came in games when they had a shot at the buzzer that could have extended things.
2: Right.
3: But then most recently, they were frankly blown out at Portland. Didn't show the grit and resilience that fans have become accustomed to.
2: Right.
3: With this team. And then, for better or worse, since that one Saturday, haven't had a game until today, so all kinds of crazy headlines out there. But you can see they put in the work in practice over the last few days. And here against an Atlanta team that's 6-2, second best record in the league here in this first month. And the Fever have been in control for the most part throughout the game.
2: Yep. Nope. Exactly. Right. It's one of those things where, you know, of course, that's not the outcome or the game or really the identity of the team that we saw on Saturday. So they got to come back. And is this how you respond? You know, maybe that game just needed to take place in order for them to go. There's money on the line now. So the wake-up call couldn't came at a better time.
3: Yes, this is the first game for the Fever and the Commissioner's Cup portion of the schedule. As a reminder, these games, similar to the in-season tournament, NBA Cup, count for both the regular season and then separately here through June 17th for the Commissioner's Cup. Last year, you might recall, even with Caitlin injured, the Fever managed to win the Commissioner's Cup for the first time in franchise history. It's been around 5 years.
2: Yeah, I'm still looking for my bonus money coming in the mail.
3: The winning team gets a pot of $500,000 to be shared amongst the players. I mean, let's be honest.
2: Players.
3: We're not near the radar. Even the coaches don't get it.
2: I need to check the fine print.
3: Not surprisingly, the call stands, but then surprisingly, Caitlin has her free throw go in and out. She's been 97% on the year. Sticks the second. Her first two free throw attempts of the night. Mm-hmm. Clark with 15 points, 8 assists, 5 rebounds. 2:50 remaining. 74-63 Fever. Atlanta now out of timeouts, by the way. Fever still have two. Atlanta does have the reset timeout. The rookie, Portlace, driving right, banks it in. 5'11 guard from Australia. 74-65 Indiana. Canada sliding in front of Clark. Clark gets a screen from Boston. Passes to Mitchell. They've been keyed in on her in the fourth quarter. Dish into the corner. Left side three for Johnson. And the rookie makes it 77-65. Canada now driving against Johnson. Scoop to the hoop. It's 77-67. 2 minute drill.
2: Yeah, Raven Johnson, again, going back. She had that terrible shooting night and then came back and shot after the game. And then it's really paying off.
3: Yeah, in case anyone out there hasn't heard us, to

0: describe that. It was a couple weeks ago here against Portland.
1: Man.
0: When she had a tough shooting fourth quarter especially. And then, yeah, it was pretty cool to see that she came out in uniform to shoot well past the time that we left.
1: Yeah, seriously.
0: Along with all the assistant coaches.
1: And that was a game they won.
0: Yeah.
1: By a lot. They lost by 17. And she still felt like, you know, that was unacceptable. Hey, coaches, you know, can you come out here with me? Just kind of, you know, go over my mechanics, see if there's anything sticking out. So it's really cool to have a player like that on the squad.
0: Says a lot about her work ethic and maturity. As Boston makes a couple of free throws, she had been fouled by Borlase. Under two left. Fever by a dozen. Borlase has it right arc. She's the one bench player out there with their four starters. Reese has the ball knocked away by Boston, out of bounds underneath. Fever considering a challenge, although... Yeah, why not? Nope. Not going to twirl the finger and said Steph points two index fingers in the air to call it a defensive set. Baseline out of bounds goes to Gray. Misses off glass. Foul on the floor. Who's it against? Hard to tell right now. There's some confusion on the court. I think the official Gerda Gatling may have motioned the wrong number to the scorer's table, creating confusion. And it's a foul apparently against the Fever, though.
1: Oh, yeah, Steph White is saying that she was holding on that off arm, which, you know, not against the bottom line. But
0: as Reese's free throw goes in and out.
1: Yeah, so on the initial, the positioning is good. Angel Reese, we know, is a very aggressive rebounder, but looked like it over her back, that offhand.
0: After the make free throw, ill-advised pass by Mitchell. Down the court to Cunningham, stolen by Howard, who then misses a bunny out of bounds off Indiana with 1:28 to go. Mitchell tried to throw it to midcourt for Cunningham.
1: Yeah.
0: As now Atlanta brings Nas Hillman in for Borlase, so they have their starting five out there for the Fever. They're going to make it sub as well. Hines Allen in for Cunningham. Get some more size on defense.
1: Yeah.
0: It's the starting five minus Holt and Billings. Swap in Hines Allen and Johnson with the big three. And right now, Aaliyah and Angel are having a conversation with the crew chief, Amy Bonner. Canada is the inbounder. Surveys, floats it into Hillman, left elbow. Hines Allen on her, pass to Canada near the Atlanta bench. Baseline drive, misses the shot. Rebound, Clark. And then Caitlin fouled near midcourt by Canada reaching in.
1: Yeah, the conversation between Angel Reese and Aaliyah Boston. Aaliyah wanted to, as she was getting ready to play defense, put her hand, you know, on Angel Reese's hip, as most, you know, defenders do. Angel Reese is knocking out, which she can. And the ref just wanted to settle things down beforehand.
0: Winds up being the sixth foul on Canada. Her night is over. And for that matter, Carl Smesko is empty in the bench.
1: No in the towel.
0: With 1:18 left. They're actually prematurely emptying the bench, though, because Caitlin's getting two free throws, and the subs come in between the free throw attempts. Young fans up on the video screen waving.
1: Why do they know that song?
0: It's a classic.
1: It is a classic.
0: At the Road Jack, Ray Charles, 1960.
1: Yeah. Like you said.
0: Caitlin bends and extends. Knocks it down. Now the mass subs. And for the Fever, Mitchell and Boston exit to a big round of applause. Hull and Timpson in. Another free throw for Clark. 17 points, 8 assists, 6 rebounds. always seems to rise to the occasion. Pow Pow rises for a three, misses, rebound Clark. She'll wind up just a bit shy of a triple-double as the Fever using a reset timeout. Or maybe it'll be a full timeout. Still 1:02 left in the game, and they're up by 13.
1: That's nice.
0: Full timeout.
1: Nice. Good, comfortable lead. They were able to hold on to the lead, too. I'm going to point that out. You know, we went on that run early, and what was it, 20-8 run? That was phenomenal, and the Dream just could not recover from that.
0: Again, for perspective here, Atlanta has scored at least 77 points in every game this year. Had shot at least 37% from the floor every game this year. Well, they're going to have a hard time getting to 77 points tonight, and they're shooting 34%. There were questions about the Fever defense after giving up 100 to the expansion Portland Fire on Saturday.
1: Man.
0: One game is not going to silence all the critics,
1: exactly.
0: But for the time being, it will hush them.
1: Exactly. I mean, there were just so many storylines that came from that, which is almost exhausting, but it's part of the game. But there was so much raving, I guess, on that game. And, you know, as poorly as we played, it was just constantly, oh, you know, this team is a dud or they're not doing well. And it's just like, it's just a game.
0: Well, yeah. This was to some degree a mental or an epistemic test for the Fever, but they spent the last few days studying and have come out well prepared and passing with flying colors. Now Caitlin comes out of the game as well here for the last minute. Backups in. Johnson at point guard. Probing right block, skip pass to Cunningham. Dribbles towards the foul line and is fouled by Indina Navarre, who's playing for the first time tonight. A rookie out of North Carolina. Gets to still have some Carolina blue. Has an accent color on the uniform that's otherwise mostly black and white.
2: And the line for your Fever, Sophie Cunningham.
0: One thing to point out for when these teams play next. Cunningham connects at the line, and these teams will actually see each other in consecutive games around the middle of the month. Fever will host the Dream 2 weeks from tonight and then play the Dream in Atlanta on Saturday the 20th, a 1 o'clock game down in Georgia. There's a chance that the Dream could have Bree Jones back. One of the better post players in the league has not played yet this year due to a right knee injury. Fortunately for the Fever, a clean Ortho Indy injury report tonight. Ortho Indy, the official orthopedic partner of the Fever. After the Cunningham free throw, 83-68, but now an Indiana foul with about a half minute to go.
1: Yeah, Bree Jones, my goodness. She has some experience with Coach Steph White, and they were both in Connecticut. Physical, tough player, very, very strong post. And I always love seeing, and I might have to ask Aaliyah this, but, you know, they might not like, you know, playing against each other, but boy, is it fun to watch. It's just two very talented posts going at it that, you know, and able to stretch the floor, play some hard defense. So it'll be fun to watch her when she comes back.
0: There's a piano out on the court right now as Navarre made the first free throw, missed the second. She had been 0 for 6 at the line to begin her WNBA career. Finally caught one. Piano off her back, but then missed again. 83-69, Fever the lead and the ball. 6 second difference, shot to game clock. Hines Allen lets it fly but bricks it. Ball tapped out, green light. Aisha can't get it. Rebound Atlanta, shot clock off, and then Hines Allen. Silly foul in the backcourt. Defending Sika Kone. Stops the clock with 7 seconds to go.
1: And again, I know why she did that. Commissioner's Cup, you know, two better than a three, you know, maybe it's just about point systems, you know, when it comes down the line. So you still want to score, you still want to get that up. So, and then the last thing you want to do
0: that's a great point. It's not unsporting
1: right
0: in this situation,
1: right?
0: Because point differential is a tiebreaker and the Commissioner's Cup standings.
1: Yeah, and you definitely don't want to foul there because then it shortens that gap if she hit the first one.
0: Kone, who grew up in Mali, makes the first. 6'3 backup post. Stick with us following the final buzzer. Mick's going to be joined by Raven Johnson. Second free throw there, good. Simpson inbounds to Johnson. Pass up ahead to Hines Allen. Back to Johnson. Passes left corner. Cunningham for three. No. But fierce and focused, the Fever defeat the Dream. Final score 83-71. Indiana begins its defense of the Commissioner's Cup with a win. And all is well again in the Fever world.
1: Yeah, just like that, huh? It's crazy how that happens. No, huge props to these women. They get out there, they went out there, and they did something special tonight and showed that resilience. So I really like how they're able to adjust. So as they continue to get better and stack these days, this game was very important.
0: Just what the doctor ordered. Raven is giving a hug to one of her former college teammates, Tahina Pow Pow, when they were together at South Carolina. Again, multiple South Carolina alums with the Dream. But tonight, in a game that featured three ties, three lead changes early on. It was tied at the end of the first quarter. Fever, though, were excellent defensively in the first. And then the offense started to flow in the second. Kelsey Mitchell took over in the third. Fever led by as many as 15 tonight and with it in front of more than 17,000 fans is now Raven is with Mick.
3: Raven, you guys held this Atlanta Dream to a 71 points here today. How would you describe the defense overall?
4: Oh, that's what we've been communicating in the locker room. Like Sophie said, we had a meeting about how we should get better on defense and how that should be our identity. And I think we executed it really well. Everybody had each other back. And before the game, she said, play for the person next to you, not for yourself. So I think that was the big momentum or the phrase for the day. So
3: held Atlanta to 29 points in the first half. How did that come right into the gates on defense?
4: Yeah, I mean, everybody study their scout. I mean, sometimes you have to lose to, you know, try to find your identity and try to bounce back. But I think we did a really good job, honestly, everybody. And I'm proud of Caitlin. Like, her defense was phenomenal today. And Kelsey.
3: Raven, we talked about it a couple of games ago before the regular season started, how you were learning so much all at once getting to the WNBA. The last couple of weeks, how would you say that you've settled in?
4: Yeah, I think I'm adjusting really well. I feel like game by game, I'm getting better. I just listen to the vets and what they tell me to do. I try to be a nat on defense, which I'm really good at, and try to execute that on offense. But I just try to be myself and just play my role.
3: You mentioned Kelsey. At one point, she had 11 straight points in the third quarter. What's it like to ball with her out there?
4: Man, she is the GOAT. Like, I tell her every day, like, she's the GOAT. Like, I remember watching her last year, even before this at Ohio State. Like, I remember I was in elementary watching her, and she's like, she's a bucket. Like, that's all I can say.
3: Appreciate you, Raven. Thank you. Congrats.
4: Thank you.
0: Raven, the rookie. Not only awesome on the floor, but an awesome post-game guest for us as well.
1: So fun. The energy, that type. I mean, we only get a snippet, you know, who she is. But she's so authentically her and, great energy and such a positive light for this team. And just how she speaks so highly of her teammates is just always commendable. So shout out to you, Hollywood, as you continue to find your footing into this Fever team.
0: And just to follow up on what she said, though, with the defensive effort, especially from the Fever's guards tonight, Alicia Gray came into this game leading all guards in the WNBA and scoring just ahead of Caitlin and Kelsey, 21 a game. They held her tonight to 13 points. Woo! Ryan Howard came in averaging 19 a game, and she only scored 8.
1: Woo! 9 shots.
0: And Jordan Canada was not able to be as effective as she wanted to be either. So, again, the Fever win it tonight, 83-71, and in front of more than 17,000 fans, nearly a sellout crowd on this Thursday night. And the Fever improved to 5-4 overall this year, and now 1-0 in the Eastern Conference Commissioner's Cup standings. This is where the East and West actually does matter. Not really in the regular season where it's just the top 8 teams that will make the playoffs, but for Commissioner's Cup, it'll be the top team out of the East and the top team out of the West that'll meet at the end of the month for $500,000. And anyway, Atlanta now 6-3 overall and 1-1 in the Commissioner's Cup.
1: That's amazing. Great start. Great job getting back into the W column. And again, when they go back and watch this film, which I'm pretty sure they all will, there's still things to get better, but also you want to highlight the things that were working, and then you want to continue to do those things. So great things are coming for the Indiana Fever, and man, it's a quick turnaround. We're going to have to be leaving here pretty soon. Are you packed?
0: No, not that soon. We've got till tomorrow afternoon. It'll be a flight over to New York and then visiting the Liberty on Saturday night. That's an 8 o'clock game, and our pregame coverage will start at 7:30 back here on the Old National Bank Radio Network. And then one more on the road in Washington, D.C. on Monday night. You're a planner ahead. That'll be a 7 o'clock game against the Mystics. The Fever will be looking for payback. They lost the Mystics in that overtime game here earlier this season. And then the next home game will be a week from tonight against the Chicago Sky. Again, go to feverbasketball.com to get your seats. And then show up early next Thursday. The first 5,000 fans will receive a free Fever t-shirt compliments of Ticketmaster. So we hope to see you out here next Thursday. In the meantime, we thank you so much for listening. Mick will have post-game coverage coming up. Bria will join him. But for now, I'm saying so long. And a reminder that tonight's coverage has been brought to you by Gainbridge, the official annuity partner of the Indiana Fever. 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Post-game next.
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8: 83-71, the final score as the Indiana Fever take down the Atlanta Dream. 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Mick, you're on postgame coverage. Scott Fenstermaker, our engineer. Eddie Garrison, our producer. And we're rejoined by Bria Goss, who had the call with John Nolan all the way throughout this one. Bria, defense, defense, defense. The Fever get it done. You heard from Raven the excitement about the defense, and you were excited about it, too.
9: I was so excited. Again, you know, huge kudos to Hollywood Raven Johnson. She just continues to grow her game, but just love her energy that she brings on the court, and then also just her as a person giving props to teammates, and you know, just kind of having that positive attitude with everything. So love that. But the defense, phenomenal. There was 9 offensive boards for the Atlanta Dream, and most of them came kind of down towards the end there. So that's exactly what we want. We won the battle of the boards, 35-30. With this long athletic team, like, I think that's a statement. Holding them under, you know, their norm, and then also having, you know, their lowest points given up, like, all those aren't, you know, things that you just wake up and do. Like, you got to practice it, and that's exactly what they've been able to do the last 72 hours or so, practice and get better.
8: And Bria, this Atlanta team, a high-powered offense, scores 84 points per game, mm-hmm. hadn't been held under 77 points all season long. The Fever keep them to 71 today and shot 34% from the field, typically way above that, and their lowest before that was 37%. Was it everything that has transpired the last week or so mixed with the intensity and everything else, do you think, that played a factor?
9: Well, I'm telling you, and I've played this game for a really long time, those types of losses stink. Like, it hurts. It feels weird. You know, you're probably up watching film or cringing at the film or, you know, like, they don't feel good. So when you have another opportunity, you know, you cease it. And then when you approach every opportunity, you think back of, remember that game, you know, a few weeks ago or a couple days ago or whatever it was. Like, I didn't like how I felt that way. Let me try everything in my power not to. And then you can go out there and get it done. So it's a lot of... Unfortunately, sometimes those are the types of losses that you need to kind of kick you into gear. I wish it wasn't, but if this is the response from it, yeah, I'll go ahead and take that one to the chin.
8: Bria, I want to pull something you said all the way in the first half of the game, how the defense had come in and energized, and then the second unit also came in and energized in that first half. All four players who came off the bench today were plus in the plus minus in double digits.
9: Wow.
8: Myesha Hines-Allen plus 10, KK Timpson plus 12, Sophie Cunningham plus 11, and then Raven Johnson led everybody with plus 15. How did you see that second unit help anchor the group?
9: Well, and so I know there's a lot of the starters because you get to, you know, be announced when the lights are off and all these flashy, shiny, brand new thingies. But when you are coming off the bench, you are seeing so many different things. You're seeing how you're seeing the weaknesses in the defense for Atlanta. You're seeing the holes. You're seeing how the refs are being called. You're seeing what might be there on offense. So you have an opportunity to take that, go out here and do something with it. And I think that's what they were able to do, especially with them having that meeting. You know, that two-hour-ish meeting that really just kind of focused them into high gear, and everyone was able to do their job. Now, again, playing in a place like this is hard. So give it out to the fans as they're in here. They're packing the house. They're loud. And they're also giving the energy to the players as they come out. So love that. Love to see it. And huge kudos to them that came.
8: Fever 83, Dream 71. The Indiana Fever improved to 5-4 in the season, 4-2 inside Gainbridge Fieldhouse. And that's just the third loss by the Atlanta Dream this year, 6-3 and 3-2 for them away. So, Bria, with one home game here and then back on the road for a couple of more, how pivotal do you think this one was to springboard another road trip?
9: No, this was huge. This was huge. If we went out and fooled around and messed up and lost this one, it would have been that much tougher going out to the Liberty and to Washington. So it was great to have that feel-good type of game. Now they just got to continue to stack those days, see if you can go out here and make a statement.
8: You heard Raven Johnson talk about Kelsey Mitchell. 25 Ooh. Points, and she had that by the end of the third quarter. She didn't really have to touch the ball in the fourth quarter. Reached 5,000 career points. What could you say about her performance tonight?
9: Man, listen, Kelsey Mitchell is one of those hard-nosed kids that, you know, might not always get the spotlight, but still decides and makes up her mind that she's going to show up and do her job every single day. Has been on a little bit of a shooting struggle, but that her confidence doesn't waver. She was able to feel good. That steal, that was our highlight of the game. Yeah. The steal to the pull-up three. Come on, Kelsey. Now you're just playing with us, okay? Because that's beautiful work. She puts in the work day in and day out. She's one of the first ones in the gym, one last to leave. And she's super competitive, and she wants to lead this team, being more vocal, and then also getting it done on both sides of the ball. Like, Kelsey Mitchell is one of the ones. I want her mirror up, like, yesterday. I will do it if I have to.
8: Absolutely. And you heard John say cookies on the steal, and then she had an open lane to potentially go down and drive, but she decided to take the step back three to put that one in to help Indiana win it 83-71 here today. Overall, Bria, with this one in the win column, in the books, Caitlin Clark as well almost poured in a triple-double, kind of almost a quiet almost triple-double. 17 points, 7 rebounds, 8 assists. You heard what Raven said about her as well. How would you assess CC's game today?
9: Good defense. Good defense. Still trying to figure it out. You know, of course, everybody saw the clip with her and Steph White, and, you know, as frustrating as she was or Coach White was, that's how you turn it around. You know, that's the response that we need. And as she continues to find her shot and do these all these great things, that defense is going to slowly come along, and that's exactly what it was doing. So, huge shout out to Raven for shouting her out, and huge shout out to CC as she's continuing to work on it. And then it's not settling. It, like Steph White said, it's just two competitive people challenging each other. Like, she wants the best for her, and if she can get her defense together, like, that's just, you know, raising her level of game.
8: Pretty well-rounded performance all across the board for the Indiana Fever. 83-71 victory against the Atlanta Dream. Post-game coverage here from Gainbridge Fieldhouse. Priya Goss, appreciate you as always. Hopefully you can unpack, repack, and get out for the next road trip. Appreciate you.
9: Yeah, thanks so much.
8: That's Priya Goss joining us for Indiana Fever post-game coverage after the 83-71 victory for the Fever to improve to 5-4 on the season and 4-2 inside this building after those two losses out west. Back in the win column, and you can be a part of the Fever fun with group tickets. 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We'll have how it sounded next on the Old National Bank Radio Network.
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8: Big time bounce back for the Indiana Fever today, 83-71, the finish and the victory over the Atlanta Dream inside Gamebridge Fieldhouse in downtown Indianapolis. 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John Nolan, Bria Goss had the call, and this is how it sounded across the old National Bank Radio Network.
12: Mitchell up top, faked a three, trying to pass to Johnson. It got deflected, two on the shot clock. Boston heaves, it hits! Boston backing down, helmet at the foul line. Floats it out to Johnson, back to Boston, mid-post right. Motions the offense, skip it. Cunningham connects out a three! Mitchell guarded by Canada, crossing over left to right. She rises and fires and buries a triple. Raven angling right, handoff, finds Allen to Caitlin, has space, open three. Oh yeah! Fever back ahead, 18-15, 8:30 to go, second quarter. Caitlin now steps back, passes Aaliyah, wide open three left wing, buries it. Kelsey will take it across the logo. Caitlin playing off to the right side. Kelsey got space, lets it fly. And swishes it. Caitlin quickly down the left sideline. Howard sliding in front of her. Pass to Boston. Ball above her head. Caitlin rolls, gets it from AB, and lays it in. Oh, there's the pick and roll. CC and AB reverse Uno card. Indiana goes into the locker room, leading Atlanta 38-29. Hillman, heat check, three up top, short rebound, grabbed by Clark.
9: Yep. Great defense on that last possession, Lexi Holt.
12: Caitlin goes behind the back against Gray and nails the three. Now Reese driving. Boston blocks the shot. Timpson outlet to Clark. Fever in transition. Pass to Kelsey, who scores down low left side. Gray, right perimeter guarded by Mitchell. Cookies. Kelsey with the steal. Numbers for Indiana. Transition triple. Oh! It's a Mitchell heater. 58-46 Fever.
13: Caitlin driving right, gets by Howard and banks it in. One-on-one, CC scores. It's 68-57 with 4:19 to go.
12: Caitlin has space going right lane, backpedals outside the arc, starts to attack again. Corner kick, left side, Cunningham for three. Book it. 71-57 Fever with under 4 minutes to go. Timeout Dream.
13: 74-65 Indiana.
12: Canada sliding in front of Clark. Clark gets a screen from Boston. Passes to Mitchell. They've been keyed in on her in the fourth quarter. Dish into the corner. Left side three for Johnson. Fierce and focused. The Fever defeat the Dream. Final score 83-71. Indiana begins its defense of the Commissioner's Cup with a win.
8: You heard it there from John and Bria, 83-71. The Indiana Fever take down the Atlanta Dream and begin their defense of the Commissioner's Cup with a 1-0 record over this Dream squad and a now 5-4 record on the season, 4-2 at home for the Indiana Fever. Step aside, come back, get you a box score, out-of-town scores. Also try and hear in from Kelsey and Aaliyah in some post-game comments as well. Much more to come on the post-game show. 83-71, Fever defeat the Dream on the Old National Bank Radio Network.
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8: 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Indiana Fever 83-71 victory over the Atlanta Dream. That was just the third loss by the Dream this season, and really they had been in a solid spot. They defeated Connecticut their last time out to go 1-0 in the Commissioner's Cup, 91-75. They beat Portland 86-66 the game before. The only games that they've lost were to Minnesota by 15 on the road, and then also to defending champs Las Vegas by just 1 point in the home opener back on May 17th. So this was a big win for the Fever to take down Atlanta and put their third loss in the column, and also stop that two-game skid for the Fever to improve to 5-4 on the season. So final score 83-71. Let's go through the box score and how this all transpired. It was a 15-15 ball game after the first quarter, and then Indiana turned it up on the offensive side, 23-14, winning that second frame and holding Atlanta to a season-low 29 points in the first half, a dynamic defensive effort on top of the electric offense that shot 48% from the field in total. And then the Fever, 24-22, won the third quarter, won the fourth, 21-20, And that's how they got it done to an 83-71 finish to defeat this Atlanta Dream squad on a Thursday night from downtown Indy. From a team perspective, 48% from the field, made 30 field goals today, 16 assists on those 30 made shots. But then you had opportunities like Kelsey Mitchell took and had a steal and then made a three at the other end of that transition. So some plays didn't lead from assists to buckets, but you get the idea that Kelsey Mitchell had those types of plays throughout the course of the night. She led the way in scoring 25 points in 33 minutes, 11 of 15 from the field, 3 of 4 from outside. Kelsey Mitchell, electric, only 4 missed shots, plus 14 in the box score as well. 2 assists from her with 2 steals in the defensive end in those 33 minutes. Saleha Boston, almost another double-double, 19 points, 7 rebounds. Feels automatic at this point for her during her tenure, 31 minutes on her side. 6 of 12 from the field, also knocked down a career-high 3 threes on just 4 tries. Step-in triples. Nobody around her took them, made them, and it led to a 19-point effort from Aaliyah Boston in this one. All 7 of her rebounds, by the way, were defensive rebounds tonight. Boston did work around some foul trouble, had 5 overall, but didn't really be a factor throughout the game in this one. Lexi Hull got to start 4 minutes for her, rather 4 points in 20 minutes, 1 of 2 from the field, 2 rebounds on her date. Caitlin Clark, 31 minutes, 17 points, 8 assists and 7 rebounds in this one. So a near triple double for CeCe in 31 minutes, just shy of that in this one. And then Monique Billings to start, 13 minutes, had 5 rebounds, 2 of those on the offensive side. We talked about it with Brie, but the second unit for the Fever, all 4 players played at least 14 minutes. KK Simpson, 14 minutes, had 3 rebounds. Maisha Hines-Allen, 5 points in 16 minutes, also 7 rebounds. And a couple of steals defensively. Raven Johnson, who we talked with postgame, another stellar defensive effort. 2 steals, 23 minutes, 5 points, hit a 3-pointer as well. And the best plus-minus out of anybody today with 15 in that regard. And then Sophie Cunningham chipped in 8 points on 2 of 4 from the field, hit 2 threes as well. All 4 off the bench, plus 10 or better in the plus-minus differential. So they were able to get it done. Took care of business offensively, defensively, and as a team shot 44% from outside. That's 11 of 25 from three-point land and 12 of 15 from the charity stripe at 80% in that regard. You heard Bria talk about the rebounding margin, something that the Fever want to take care of on a day-to-day business. They won that today 35-30 as well. They also had 6 steals defensively, 7 blocks, 4 more than the Dream did in this one. And the defensive rebounds, just in that specific category, the Fever won at 29-21, and so took care of business in that area as well. Atlanta shot at just 34% from the field, 29% from outside, and 79% at the free throw line. Angel Reese did secure a double-double, 11 points, 10 rebounds. Indiana forced her into 4 turnovers as she had just 9 shot attempts in this one. Canada and Gray each with 13 points. And then Hillman added 12 for the 5 in double digits from a starting lineup perspective for the Dream today. Only one that wasn't was Howard, who had 8 points and 2 made threes in the game. Canada right around her season average of 7 assists as well. Nobody on the bench played more than 16 minutes. And only one player, that was Pow Pow, played more than 10. So unlike the Fever, they played their starters. Everybody played at least 28 minutes or more. And then you have Howard, who added 37 minutes in the starting lineup. And the Fever walk away with an 83-71 win over the Atlanta Dream to snap that 2-game skid and begin the Commissioner's Cup 1-0 as they try to defend that title here this season. Leah Boston and Kelsey Mitchell fielded some questions post-game after the 12-point Fever victory in Gainbridge Fieldhouse.
14: Leah, with the week you guys had and the focus you guys put into defense after that Portland game, how much did you feel that meeting and those practices and the defense you guys played today?
15: Yeah, I think we felt it. We saw it. I think our presence, they felt us from the jump, and that was what we wanted to focus on, was just making it hard for them. Obviously, we know that they have really great scorers offensively, so for us, it was just about not letting them see every option that they had.
16: Kelsey, you've been off to a strong start this year. I guess what's been clicking for you offensively so far this season?
17: I just think letting the game flow. For one, you got to love it, and you got to appreciate what the game brings. I think I just try to keep keep myself in that focus and room of light, but I do think that we as a team are constantly growing, and so I'm only as good as the people around me. I think that everybody can – we are in a position where everybody can eat on our team, and I think that just want to be ready when my number's called, man.
0: Kelsey, you made 9 straight shots today, tonight. Clipped 5,000 points, second play to do that. You went to Mika Catchings. What does that mean to you to be in that kind of conversation?
17: Oh, man, it's everything. Anytime I hear Tamika Catchings, I get humbled, man, because she filled a lot of great shoes. I think that for me, it's less about the accolade and more about the journey and the process. I can recall what it looked like and what I thought it was going to look like when it wasn't so great for me. And so I try to keep a fine line of being excited but also humble, because it's like I know what it was like, and now I know, you know, what work can do, and I'm just going to try to keep doing that.
1: Hey, Kelsey, back here. Staying in that same vein of the journey, what was a constant source of hope for you through the hard days that helped you maintain your love for the game?
17: I just think it was about, reassuring myself that I belonged. I think one thing is confidence, and then I think over the time the organization started investing and putting, you know, really big pieces around me. Like I said, I'm only as good as the people around me, so having your Aaliyah Boston and having Caitlin Clark and Lexi Hall and the young group that came in over the course of the years has kind of helped me be who I am. And so I don't think I would be in this position without such a great group, you know.
18: Kelsey, if you can give us just an insight into just your mindset after that heater. They call timeout and you're kind of stone-faced. You smile a little bit, but you're stone-faced while everybody else is going crazy.
17: I think my teammates know that about me. I don't have really too much emotion, but I think they celebrate me enough for it to always mean more than what it looks like. Just seeing my teammates be happy and be proud for me is always something that I'll never take for granted. And I want them to feel that about me. And so my emotion is always kind of what it is. But I think the pouring from my group and our group over the course of the game was just pivotal. And so I try to take the small victories where I can get them.
18: One last thing. Why Miniman as your hooray song?
17: Oh, it was one of my dad's top 5 songs back in the day. And so I just try to, keep a part of him with me in everything I do. That's it. And the song's great. I'm saying.
19: Hey, Leah. I want to go back to the defensive end real quick. Held him under 30 in the first half. How important was it to start off fast on that end? And was that kind of a conscious thing that you guys kind of spoke about? Starting out fast defensively?
15: I think for us, our starts had to be better from the beginning of the season. And I think for us, like, we love to play fast. We love to play in transition. And the only way to do that is to get stops. And so for us, it was just giving them one chance at the rebound, because obviously we know they're a great rebounding team. And so we were able to do that. And we might not have scored in transition every single time, but we were able to jumpstart our offense.
24: Hi, Kelsey. After the week that you guys have had, it's been just, and really the week we've had in the media and social media, it's just been loud.
17: It's been a lot, yeah.
24: It's been a lot, yeah. So what is it, how much did you need tonight? How hard is it to make a night like this happen after enduring the week that you endured?
17: I think that's a really great question. I think it speaks to culture. I think over the last couple of days, from our last day in Portland, from the time we hopped on a plane as a group, our energy shifted as a group, and I think that our culture, you know, constantly made changes. And I think that when you have hard conversations as a group, you pour into one another. You get days like this because you actually poured in. You did the work the right way. And shout out to our team for not really, you know, giving in to what the social media world had to say about us. I think that that's going to be what it's going to be regardless. You're never going to be good in anybody's eyes every time. And so for us, it was about using this week for the right stuff. Culture is what, you know, have teams win. I think, you know, talent gets us there, but I think team camaraderie and just being honest about where we are as a group keeps us there.
25: Yeah, Aaliyah, 3 of 4 from 3-point range for you tonight. Just how have you been getting more comfortable beyond the arc, and how does that just make your offensive game more versatile? Ooh.
15: Yeah, I mean, I've worked on it a lot, but I also think my teammates, like, they just give me the confidence. And so for me, it's just taking every shot with confidence, not trying to force any threes and just kind of reading what the defense is giving me. But honestly, I feel like I get a lot of reps. That was something I worked on in the off season, and I still am repping it now. So for me to see them go through tonight was really great.
26: Damn,
2: That shit is good. I ain't gonna lie.
19: And then Aaliyah, just back here, Kelsey 5000, for you to watch what she's been able to do year in, year out, and reach a milestone like that, what's it like for you?
15: I say it all the time, like, Kelsey is one of the biggest pieces of this franchise. I mean, Kelsey was here before we got here, continued to give it her all, continued to show up every single day, and we see that example in front of us. And so to see her get all these accomplishments and get all these, pass all these milestones, it's just so amazing as a teammate because, like, I show up and Kelsey shows up every day. It doesn't matter what's mm-hmm. happening in her world. She just shows up and she gives us everything. And so for me, it just makes me so excited to have, like, a leader and a role model in Kelsey.
3: Some stuff from Kelsey Mitchell and Aaliyah Boston postgame, fielding questions from reporters after the 83-71 victory. You could hear the excitement and the emotion there from Kelsey and Aaliyah after the 12-point Fever victory. More to come from Gainbridge Fieldhouse as we wrap up postgame after the 83-71 Fever victory on the Old National Bank Radio Network.
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3: 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Scott Fenstermaker, our engineer. Eddie Garrison, our producer. John and Bria had the call today, as they will each and everyone this season. 83-71 win. Fever take down the Dream. 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
14: Definitely you go from a frustrating game to a week filled with practice. As a coach, how does it feel to see it all play out the way you hope with a good defensive night and a win?
15: It feels great. I mean, you know, there are a lot of ups and downs in this league. And, you know, when you see some of the work that you put in, physically, mentally, emotionally, all the things, and to come out and play the way we did, I mean, that's the standard. That's what it looks like.
0: Stephanie, obviously you know Kelsey Mitchell, what she means to this franchise. Close to 5,000 points tonight. But she also had some really good defensive play. Yeah. So how much pride do you think she takes in all aspects of her game, even though the points are what usually grabs our attention?
15: I think she takes a lot of pride in that. You know, Kelsey wants to be an all-around player. She wants to be a two-way player. She's a competitor. She doesn't like getting scored on, and she wants to score on other people. You know, she had 25, and we didn't do a good job of getting her another shot in the fourth quarter. But she continued to get after it on the defensive end. You know, I thought she was, you know, she had one of those special heater moments that Kelsey Mitchell can have, and it was fun to watch.
25: Yeah, just with Caitlin, she seemed a little fatigued, obviously, today, and broadcast said she threw up ahead of the second half. Was that just migraine symptoms? 'Cause obviously
15: I have no idea what that was. But yeah, I mean, she was gassed. She was playing both ends, and she was doing a great job, and she was running the team, and you know, when you lay it on the line, you get gassed. You know, I don't know as far as what the issue was with the vomiting and whatnot, but we'll see.
19: What did you like most about the defense tonight, and how important was it to start fast on that end of the floor?
4: I liked our activity level. I thought that, you know, figuratively, of course, like we hit first. You know, we were the aggressor. You know, we were active. We were anticipating. They felt us. They felt our energy. I thought our grit and our toughness was as good as it's been all year long. And then for the most part, we had our moments, but for the most part, we did a really good job of gang rebounding and finishing plays.
18: Steph, as you mentioned, the heater that Kelsey mm-hmm. went on, that's one thing. But as far as like how she's a 30-year-old woman, mm-hmm. how does she settle you guys down, settle down other players and just kind of keep things stable?
4: Well, I mean, Kelsey's like this anyway. You know, she's just the ultimate pro. She's a pro's pro. You know, she doesn't get too high. She doesn't get too low. When she uses her voice, it matters. It resonates. You know, she's been through a lot in this league, and she understands situation and she understands moments. And so for her to just be a steadying influence for our team is important. You know, she's been, more vocal this year than I heard her at most of last year. And so I'm really proud of her. I mean, she's taking ownership. She continues to do what she does, just when you think, you know, Kelsey Mitchell can't get any better or faster, she does. Most people, when they hit that 3-0, they start to slow down a little bit, not Kelsey Mitchell.
0: Steph, obviously the moment last week went everywhere between you and Caitlin, but there was a moment tonight that should probably go everywhere where you all were hugging and hyped up after that third quarter stretch. What did Caitlin give you all in that third quarter? I know they kind of lost the lead, hit the step back three, had the assist to Kelsey to force a timeout, just that energy and that fire that she plays with.
4: Yeah, I think the way that she handled the game, you know, knowing when to push, when to give it up, when to take the shot, when to slow down. You know, I thought she just managed the game, and especially in that quarter, really well. Kelsey was hot. She found her. I thought the one that she found her in transition, where it was like Kelsey just had the burst. You know, I'm not sure anybody else could have made that pass in that moment. I honestly thought it was going to go out of bounds, but Kelsey found a way to just run underneath and put it in. So I thought she had real great command, tonight. And obviously the intensity, we know she can hit big shots. We know she can do that. But I thought she just commanded the game overall and especially that quarter.
3: That's head coach Stephanie White joining after the Fever win at 83-71 over the Atlanta Dream and move to 5-4 on the season. It's one other game out of town to look at, and it's a really good matchup. The Minnesota Lynx hosting the Golden State Valkyries. It's at halftime. Golden State leads 44-42 on the road as the Lynx have the best record in the W right now at 7-2. Golden State not far behind at 6-3. Really good one there at halftime. 44-42 the score there. Indiana Fever win it 83-71 today. Their next game is Saturday, June 6th. They make another road trip. Take it on the New York Liberty, 8 o'clock, 6-4 Liberty, 5-4 Fever there at the Barclays Center in Brooklyn, New York. That's another Commissioner's Cup matchup. It'll be the second one for the Fever as they look to defend that title and move to 2-0 this year in Commissioner Cup action. That'll do it for postgame coverage here from Gainbridge Fieldhouse, 83-71, the victory for the Fever over the Atlanta Dream. Our entire crew today, John Nolan, Bria Goss on the call, Scott Fenstermaker, our engineer, and our producer, Eddie Garrison. I'm Mick Tudrow saying so long. We'll talk with you Saturday, 7:30 pregame start as the Fever take on the Liberty on the road in Brooklyn.

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1: Pesky contract negotiations back in 2023. Additionally, the Red Wings playoff drought has extended to 10 seasons, which is the longest in franchise history. That follows a historic 25-year playoff run for the original six franchise. In the NFL, the Packers extend another wide receiver, another one. First, it was Jaden Reed. Now it's Christian Watson. Within a matter of weeks, the Packers have extended their top two receivers on long-term deals. Watson on Thursday agreed to a four-year, $110.5 million extension that includes $31 million signing bonus. Sources told ESPN's Adam Schefter. This came after Reed signed a three-year, $50.25 million extension on April 24th. Watson, who's 27 years old, previously signed a one-year, $11 million contract last September as a gap deal during his return from a torn ACL late in the 2024 season. For more scores and analysis, check out ESPN.com and the all-new ESPN app. Coming up, game night with Emmett Golden and me, Q Myers, here on ESPN Radio and the all-new ESPN app.
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0: This is sent in. Ehlers goes diagonal for Aho. They'll go back and forth with it. Aho along the right wing boards. Back up top. It's Gostisbehere. Send it across. Yeah. Game over! Steph Jarvis wins it in overtime!
1: Obviously, that's the final call right there. Heard on 99.9 The Fan. The Carolina Hurricanes with the 4-3 victory. It took overtime, but they got it done, and now it is all knotted up at one. Stanley Cup Finals. 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He's Emmett Golden. I'm Q Myers. Don't forget, this was SportsCenter, a new interview podcast from Rich Eisen featuring SportsCenter legends, premieres this Friday, June 5th, on Disney+, The Rich Eisen Show YouTube channel, and all podcast platforms. This was SportsCenter is presented by Gusto, and really good game, right? Stanley Cup Finals, game number two. We expect the series to be a thriller. You know, game one was exciting. The Golden Knights came out with a 5-4 victory. This one was exciting. Carolina comes away with a 4-3 victory. But what impressed me about this one is Carolina was being blanked at first, right? They were down 2-0. Then they come back in the third period and get three. Boom, boom, boom. And it took, you know, it took the Golden Knights to get their goalie off the ice, right? Have an empty net to even get their third goal and enforce overtime, and then Carolina gets it done. But to have that sense of urgency and be down like Carolina was and be able to come back in the third period was pretty impressive.
2: It was. And then I was just impressed that that the Golden Knights were able to get that goal to tie it with right about a minute left in the game. As you said, they pulled their goalie. So I said, okay, all right, they've kind of dealt with the blitz, right, from Carolina. And then they got an OT, and the Golden Knights committed a silly penalty. They trip a guy.
1: Yeah.
2: And, man, it wasn't 10 seconds, you know, into that power play that it was game over. So, and everybody knows this. I know Tortorella understands that you just can't give them power plays.
1: No.
2: They're so explosive that you do not want to be on the ice a man down against that team.
1: No, you don't. They had four power play opportunities. They scored on two of them. And this is really, in my opinion, the difference in the game. The Golden Knights also had four power play opportunities. They scored on none of them.
2: Right. Yeah.
1: Carolina is so good at killing the power play. They are so good at that. I don't know the exact number, but it ain't many that have been converted in this postseason run for Carolina. They are just so good at that, and Seth Jarvis comes up with the game winner in overtime, and after the game, he caught up with Emily Kaplan.
3: Power play at the end of overtime there. Take me through the sequence from your perspective.
4: Our power play found our groove tonight. It started with Jordal in the third, and then there, I mean, just making the right plays, playing smart and being aggressive, and it worked out.
3: That third period, that sequence, their overturned goal, Jordal scores, they tie it. What was it like to play in all that?
4: It was a lot. We did a great job controlling our emotions. I think we never got too high, never got too low. Just kept responding, and that's what I love about this group is we always bounce back.
3: For you personally, how are you feeling about this series entering this?
4: I'm coming. Yeah, that was great. That was a step in the right direction, and now we got to keep it going into Vegas.
3: This group, like, why don't they get too high? Why don't they get too low?
4: Sorry?
3: This group, why don't you guys get too high? Why don't you get too low?
4: We have the best leaders in the world. It starts with our coach, bleeds down to our captains. They keep us humble, they keep us composed, and we follow their lead.
3: Tell me about your coach. You're down 2-0 heading into the third period. He addresses the team. What does he say?
4: It was all positive. It was sticking with our game, knowing it'll come, and Sankey did a great job getting it going, and Jenks with a great shot, and we carried it on from there.
3: Best part of scoring that goal?
4: Winning that game in front of these fans.
3: What, describe, what did it sound like?
4: That was the best feeling in the world.
2: Yeah, and it looked like it. And he talked about not only was their power play great, their PK, too, their penalty kill was awesome as well. 92.9% they entered the night, which would be the third highest rate in a single postseason, with 50 times shorthanded since it was first tracked back in 77-78. So,
1: wow.
2: And listen, if you score on the penalty and you kill off the penalty, you will not get beat many nights.
1: No, and that's what they're really skilled at. And that's why whenever there was a power play opportunity for the Golden Knights, I kept saying you have to capitalize, but they didn't. And when they didn't, I wasn't surprised. And I wasn't surprised because Carolina's been so good at killing it. So that's going to be one of those big keys, especially now that the series is knotted up at one. That's going to be, as far as I'm concerned, that's going to be the point of emphasis. That's where my attention will be. All right, who is capitalizing in the power play and who isn't? Tonight it was Carolina. Four opportunities. Two times they came through. That's 50% for you guys who aren't mathematicians, including myself. And the Vegas Golden Knights, four opportunities, zero. That's 0% for you other mathematicians who aren't out there.
5: I think I can handle that. I think I can handle that.
1: It took me a second.
5: Yeah, right. I think I can handle that math. But, yeah, man, and you know what? Look, Carolina had to have it. You can't lose the first two games at home on your ice. You know, you just cannot do that. So they had to have it. And even though, and you said it, you know, Golden Knights were up 2-0 in the third. And it's like, hey, don't feel good yet. And next thing you know, boom, boom, boom, VGK was down and, you know, came back to tie it. Overtime hockey, free hockey, we all love it. It was a great game.
1: You mentioned how important it was for the Hurricanes to win this game, too. You can't go back to Vegas down two games in the series and have the Golden Knights have all that momentum. TJ Oshie, ESPN NHL analyst, was on with SVP and talked about the importance as well.
6: It's very difficult. You know going in that you have to win four games. It's going to be extremely hard. If you're down 2-0, that feels like you got to win six games, right? Mm-hmm. And so they absolutely needed this win. I will say I thought Vegas was the better team for most of the first 60 minutes. But Carolina found ways to score goals. And if I'm in that locker room right now and I'm cheering, I'm celebrating the win, I'm going to Logan Stankoven and I'm saying thank you for getting us back in this game, because that was all effort for him on Carolina's first goal.
5: Yeah, and it was kind of as simple as that. But here we go. Now it's time. 1-1. Golden Knights head back to Vegas. You know that place. T-Mobile will be on fire. And, you know, I got a feeling this will not be a short series. You know, I even would be surprised if it went six. I feel like this is going to go seven games.
1: Well, again, I mean, Carolina's only lost two games all postseason.
5: Yeah.
1: I mean, you know what I mean?
5: Right.
1: Not in a series. In the
5: all
1: postseason.
5: Right.
1: Like, I mean, as much as we look at the New York Knicks and think, man, they're on a run. Man, they're just going through everybody. Carolina was blowing everybody out. Carolina was making slight work of everyone. They literally have lost two games in the postseason. And the first game in the Stanley Cup Finals was the second game.
5: Yeah.
1: It took them to the finals to lose their second game. That's how good they are.
5: Yeah, they've been great, you know, and you got to feel like they're the favorites, but
1: easy man. Now. See, you ain't got to go that far, man.
5: But big butt and a smile.
1: Come on,
5: all right?
1: Man.
5: You
1: ain't got to throw that F word out there and start saying favorite, man. Come on.
5: Are the most ruthless team in the NHL, so you don't take them lightly either.
1: No, not at all. We've got more Game Night coming up next here on ESPN Radio on the all-new ESPN app.
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1: It took overtime to get decided in Stanley Cup Final, game number two. I'm Q Myers. The Carolina Hurricanes came away with a 4-3 victory in overtime. They scored three goals in the third period. The Golden Knights found a way to knot it up at three, still in the third period. But then overtime didn't take too long for the Hurricanes when they had a power play to score. So they win 4-3. Series is knotted up at one. Game three comes up Saturday. Puck drop at 8 p.m. Eastern time. Also in the NHL, Red Wings captain Dylan Larkin has requested a trade from Detroit. Sources told ESPN on Thursday, Larkin has a full no-trade clause in his contract through next season, meaning he'll have control over his destination. Sources told ESPN that issues between Larkin

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1: Vegas takes a 1-0 lead on Brett Howden's 12th of the postseason, equaling his regular season total.
2: That call from Fox Sports 98.9, Howden's 12th of the playoffs to open the scoring on another assist from Mitch Marner. 1-0 Vegas after one. They would open the scoring in the second, Howden netting his 13th of the postseason and take a 2-0 lead into the second intermission. Vegas up two goals, 20 minutes away from a 2-0 series lead heading back home. Then things got a little bit interesting. Carolina lifeless through the first, say, 45 minutes of the night, getting a goal to get on the board, then Mark Jankowski igniting Lenovo Center.
3: Right to Frederick Anderson, he'll settle it down, Kane's cleared out, Will Carrier into the zone, drop Jankowski, he scores! Mark Jankowski has tied it up here, and the Canes have come back from 2-0, oh, his first of the postseason, and Mark Jankowski has got this building in a frenzy!
2: Yeah, Carolina comeback. What a time for his first goal of the postseason. Then things got a little bit wacky. Golden Knights thinking they had the go-ahead goal overturned on goalie interference. Some question, a conference at center ice, John Tortorella on the Vegas bench deciding, you know what? I'm going to go ahead and challenge this. Challenge unsuccessful. Power play to the Canes. Jordan Staal took advantage.
3: Jarvis, he'll go across. Handed here for Gostisbehere. Svechnikov with it. Back here. Gostisbehere, he scores! There's a ghost sighting on the power play! And it puts Carolina up 3-2!
2: Canes captain with the marker to put Carolina in front. 4.5 minutes to go. But Vegas was able to get off the mat. Empty net, goalie pulled, last gasp, Mark Stone delivered.
1: Marner closing, works to the slot, he shoots, knocked out, they score! Mark Stone! 3-3 tie with 1:21 to go in regulation. It's a 6-on-5 game-tying goal for the Knights captain, Mark Stone.
2: Yeah, just when you thought that this game wasn't going to take any more twists and turns, Mark Stone finds a way to tie it up at 3. That would send us to overtime, topsy-turvy third period. On the power play in the extra frame, Seth Jarvis with the game winner.
3: As this is sent in, Ehlers goes diagonal for Aho. They'll go back and forth with it, Aho. Along the right wing boards, back up top, it's Gostisbehere. Send it cross shot, game over! Seth Jarvis wins it in overtime!
2: Yeah, that call from 99.9, the fan, Carolina, comes back to win it by a score of 4-3. In game one, Vegas becoming the first road team with a multi-goal comeback to win game one of a final that snapped that 55-game losing streak. In game two, Carolina with the multi-goal comeback to win it. It's the first time we've had two multi-goal comebacks to begin a Stanley Cup final. Seth Jarvis, the hero. He joined ABC's Emily Kaplan postgame.
4: Power play at the end of overtime there. From your perspective,
5: our power play found our groove tonight. It started with Jordo in the third, and then there, I mean, just making the right plays, playing smart and being aggressive, and it worked out.
4: That third period, that sequence, their overturned goal, Jordo scores, they tie it. What was it like to play in all that?
5: It was a lot. We did a great job controlling our emotions. I think we never got too high, never got too low, just kept responding, and that's what I love about this group, is we always bounce back.
4: For you personally, how are you feeling about this series entering this?
5: I'm coming. Yeah, that was great. That was a step in the right direction, and now we got to keep it going into Vegas.
4: This group, like, why don't they get too high? Why don't they get too low?
5: Sorry?
4: This group, why don't you guys get too high? Why don't you get too low?
5: We have the

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4: The first pitch swung on. That is hit high and deep down the left field line towards the corner. Goodbye! A second deck shot for Ketel. It's a walk-off blast, and the Diamondbacks win the finale by a final score of 3-2.
0: Number 4.
1: It's another San Francisco slam in Milwaukee on KNBR.
5: Here's the 1-0. Swings. It's a high fly ball out to center. Churio on the move going back. He's at the warning track. He leaps, and it is a grand slam! Eric Haas to straightaway center. Another grand slam for the Giants.
0: Number 3.
1: Pete Crow Armstrong delivering a walk-off winner in Chicago on the Cubs radio network.
6: And the pitch. Swinging a looper, shallow right center field. That's a base hit. Cubs win the ball game. Pete Crow Armstrong delivers. What a finish. What a finish.
0: Number 2.
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7: Texas does it, and they have the hookup for a second national championship in a row. Tegan Kavan strikes out 5 of the last 6 to end the run for Texas Tech and start the dynasty talk in Austin.
0: Number 1.
1: And in Raleigh, the Hurricanes storm back to take Game 2 of the Stanley Cup Final on 99.9 The Fan.
8: As this is sent in, Ehlers goes diagonal for Aho. They'll go back and forth with it. Aho along the right wing boards. Back up top, it's Gostisbehere. Sent across it. Game over! Seth Jarvis wins it!
1: Yeah, a couple of really good finishes across baseball, and then Seth Jarvis with the game winner, a huge one for Carolina. In baseball, Pete Crow Armstrong with that RBI single to walk it off for Chicago. Also hit a solo homer, his 9th of the season in the 6th inning. Chicago had lost 3 straight and 14 of 17, so they get a big win. Ketel Marte walking it off for the D-backs as well as they take down the Dodgers. The Blue Jays beat the Braves 7-2 to salvage the finale in that series in Atlanta. Royals topping the Twins by a score of 8-6. Pirates over the Astros 5-1 as well. Time for some NFL as we recover from a busy week that started with a pair of big-time June 1st trades. Two-time Defensive Player of the Year Myles Garrett agreeing to a reworked contract with LA today. It includes an increase in total compensation for 2026. Previously, $31.5 million, including per-game roster bonuses, total compensation at least $37 million. Now, his four-year $160 million contract remaining intact. Third time a player won NFL Defensive Player of the Year and then changed teams the following season, on a list including Deion Sanders going from the Niners to the Cowboys in 1995. Other big news, Christian Watson getting the bag. Packers receiver agreeing to a four-year $110.5 million extension, including a $31 million signing bonus. Up next, the Canes, even the Stanley Cup Final, get you set for Game 2 in San Antonio. This is SportsCenter All Night on ESPN Radio.
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0: Coming up on SportsCenter All Night. The Hurricanes look to storm back against the Golden Knights in Game 2 of the Stanley Cup Final.
20: Right to Frederick Anderson. He'll settle it down. Kane's cleared out. Will Carrier into the zone. Drop Jankowski. He scores!
0: What were the biggest takeaways from Game 1 of the NBA Finals?
21: We didn't play a sharp game in a lot of aspects. They took advantage of that. And tip of the cap to them. They came in and they got the win.
0: Texas Tech looks to keep their season alive at the Women's College World Series.
7: Henry. Chases Caitlin Terry back in the opposite field. Solo home run.
0: Plus, all the best highlights from a Thursday in Major League Baseball.
5: Here's the 1-0. Swings. It's a high fly ball out to center. Churio on the move going back. He's at the warning track. He leaps. And it is a grand slam.
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1: 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Nick DeLuca here with you. First week of June, always a fun time of year, crowning a few champions over the next couple of weeks, starting to get a feel for some of the best in baseball as well. And before I forget, rent was due a couple days ago. If you haven't paid, be sure to get on that. Have to think John Tortorella is renting.

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1: Then things got a little bit interesting. Carolina lifeless through the first, say, 45 minutes of the night, getting a goal to get on the board. Then Mark Jankowski igniting Lenovo Center.
2: Right to Frederick Anderson. He'll settle it down. Kane's cleared out. Will Carrier into the zone. Drop Jankowski. He scores! Mark Jankowski has tied it up here. And the Canes have come back from two down. Oh, his first of the postseason. And Mark Jankowski has got this building in a frenzy.
1: Yeah, Carolina comeback. What a time for his first goal of the postseason. Then things got a little bit wacky. Golden Knights, thinking they had the go-ahead goal, overturned on goalie interference. Some question, a conference at center ice, John Tortorella on the Vegas bench deciding, you know what, I'm going to go ahead and challenge this. Challenge unsuccessful. Power play to the Canes. Jordan Staal took advantage.
2: Jarvis, he'll go across, and it here for Gostisbehere. Svechnikov with it, back here, Gostisbehere, he scores! There's a ghost sighting on the power play, and it puts Carolina up 3-2!
1: Canes captain with the marker to put Carolina in front, 4.5 minutes to go, but Vegas was able to get off the mat. Empty net, goalie pulled, last gasp, Mark Stone delivered.
3: Marner closing, works to the slot, he shoots, knocked down, they score! Mark Stone! 3-3 tie with 1:21 to go in regulation. It's a 6-on-5 game tying goal for the Knights captain, Mark Stone.
1: Yeah, just when you thought that this game wasn't going to take any more twists and turns, Mark Stone finds a way to tie it up at 3. That would send us to overtime, topsy-turvy third period. On the power play in the extra frame, Seth Jarvis with the game winner.
2: As this is sent in, Ehlers goes diagonal for Aho. They'll go back and forth with it, Aho. Along the right wing boards, back up top, it's Gostisbehere. Send a cross shot. Game over! Seth Jarvis wins it in overtime!
1: Yeah, that call from 99.9, the Fan. Carolina comes back to win it by a score of 4-3. In game one, Vegas becoming the first road team with a multi-goal comeback to win game one of a final that snapped that 55-game losing streak. In game two, Carolina with the multi-goal comeback to win it. It's the first time we've had two multi-goal comebacks to begin a Stanley Cup final. Seth Jarvis, the hero. He joined ABC's Emily Kaplan post-game.
4: Power play at the end of overtime there. From your perspective,
5: our power play found our groove tonight. It started with Jordo in the third, and then there, I mean, just making the right plays, playing smart and being aggressive, and worked out.
4: That third period, that sequence, their overturned goal, Jordo scores, they tie it. What was it like to play in all that?
5: It was a lot. We did a great job controlling our emotions. I think we never got too high, never got too low, just kept responding, and that's what I love about this group is we always bounce back.
4: For you personally, how are you feeling about this series entering this?
5: I'm coming. Yeah, that was great. That was a step in the right direction, and now we got to keep it going into Vegas.
4: This group, like, why don't they get too high? Why don't they get too low?
5: Sorry?
4: This group, why don't you guys get too high? Why don't you get too low?
5: We have the best leaders in the world. It starts with our coach, bleeds down to our captains. They keep us humble, they keep us composed, and we follow their lead.
4: Well, tell me about your coach. You're down 2-0 heading into the third period. He addresses the team. What does he say?
5: It was all positive. It was sticking with our game, knowing it'll come, and Sankey did a great job getting it going, and Jenks with a great shot, and we just carried on from there.
4: Best part of scoring that goal?
5: Winning that game in front of these fans.
4: What describe? What did it sound like?
5: That was the best feeling in the world.
1: I bet Seth Jarvis with the game winner, Carolina finding a way to come back

0: and win it, evening the Stanley Cup final at a game apiece. Canes head coach Rod Brind'Amour felt like they needed this win, says they got a shot of new life.
1: It's very similar to it feels like the last series. Kind of almost playing out. It's uncanny. But you get a new kind of shot of life, you know, is what it feels like. And that's what we definitely needed. And I'm happy for the guys and proud of them because they did. They just kept coming. And that's what we have to do.
0: Yeah, what a win for Carolina to even up the Stanley Cup final at a game apiece. Game 3, 8 Eastern in Vegas on Saturday night on ABC. As for the NBA finals.
2: And there's one man on the New York Knicks. They call him Captain Clutch. And he's the one guy you want on your side coming down the stretch of a ball game like this.
3: Brunson with it. Harassed by Castle. Spins to the lane. Left-hand float. Yes! Captain Clutch getting them started.
4: Wasn't really our night. Wasn't really my night most of the night. But we kept finding a way. Kept chipping away.
3: Down floor, Brunson. Hesitation dribble inside the arc and across the free throw line. Now ducks in. Layup is good. And Brunson continues. 8 straight Brunson points.
5: In the biggest moments, you know, he shows up. 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
6: 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He's so big for our team.
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0: 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What a night for the Knicks and Jalen Brunson. NBA Finals continue on Friday night, Game 2 in San Antonio. The Knicks in the finals for the first time in 27 years and making quite the entrance, closing on an 11-0 run to take Game 1. They've won 12 straight, tied for the second longest streak in a single postseason with the 99 Spurs. That was the last time they were in the finals. Not easy, though. San Antonio up by as many as 14, and Brunson had to work to find a rhythm. NBA champion Antonio Daniels, a part of that 99 San Antonio team, says Brunson wasn't bothered, and that's what makes him great.
7: His ability to move on to the next play without allowing the previous play to impact his thought process is otherworldly. So he can miss 2-3 shots or whatever it may be, turn the ball over 2-3 times and not allow that to impact the next play. And as a former NBA player, that's very difficult to do. Do not let one play move you into the next play mentally. His ability to practice in-game amnesia is otherworldly. That's what set apart guys like Kobe and Michael and Tim Duncan and some of the greatest to ever play this game.
0: Yeah, and came up clutch when it mattered most. Brunson and OG Anunoby took over in the fourth quarter, becoming the first pair of teammates each with 12 points in the fourth of a finals game since at least 1971. Brunson scoring 13 of his 30 in the final 12. Anunoby had 12 of his 17 in the fourth quarter. Brunson on giving credit to the entire team. It's all about how hard they work.
8: We have a lot of guys on this team who actually are gym rats. They get in the gym, they do the work. Even off days aren't off days for them. And everyone finds a way to continue to get better throughout the season. And just knowing when their number is going to be called, they're going to be ready. And so that's a credit to the character of the guys on this team. And no matter what, it's just they're going to be ready to go.
0: Brunson quick to give credit to his teammates, but head coach Mike Brown loved what he saw from his star guard in game one.
9: You have to have a guy that is an MVP candidate to be able to go make the game easier for others while taking advantage of whatever lapses he feels that the defense just made. And he did that time after time after time, especially down the stretch. He hit big shots and we needed it because we were pretty stagnant. We were missing shots and San Antonio had something to do with it. But when you have a guy like that, that you can just go give the ball to, open the floor up and say, go get it done for us. That's special. And that's what he showed last night.
0: Tough spot for the Spurs trying to handle Brunson and everything the Knicks can throw at you down the stretch. Guard De'Aaron Fox on what they need to do better against JB.
10: Yeah, I mean, I think we did a fairly good job throughout the course of the game, but, you know, he definitely got it going towards the end of the game. And there are times where just like, you know, anybody but Jalen, you know, make somebody else shoot the ball. And not necessarily just giving somebody else an open shot, because that's a team that has a good offense and has really good shooters. But you want someone else trying to make a tough shot. And try to make it tough on him. You know, sometimes you send two at him. Sometimes you just corral him when he comes off of a ball screen. Just try to find ways to get the ball out of his hands without just giving somebody else a warm-up jump shot.
0: Yeah, Brunson, so good. 30 points in game one, has been the catalyst all postseason long. The Knicks have won 12 straight, trying to run that streak to 13. Teams that win game one of the finals go on to win 70% of the time. That goes up to 32-5 all time with a 2-0 lead. Knicks have never led 2-0 in the finals in their previous eight trips. Game two, Friday night. Tip just after 8:30 Eastern. Can hear it right here on ESPN Radio and the ESPN app. Coverage beginning at 7:30 Eastern. Mention handing out some hardware. Texas, Texas Tech, Women's College World Series. The Longhorns looking to go back-to-back. Pick it up in the fifth inning, trailing 1-0. Sometimes you need a little help.
2: Two pitch. Martinez grounds it to Tony, deep in the hole, and the throw goes awry. Maloney scores. Diving in safely is Nichols. And Vivi comes through again.
0: Yeah, big sequence. Texas on top in the fifth. Caden Henry adding some insurance in the top of the seventh.
2: Henry chases Caitlin Terry back, and the opposite field solo home run for the leadoff for Texas. Tenth of the year, makes it 3-1.
0: Texas up two, top seven, bottom half. Longhorns make it back-to-back titles.
2: Tegan Kavan strikes out five of the last six to end the run for Texas Tech and start the dynasty talk in Austin.
0: Yeah, it's about time for the dynasty talk. Those calls courtesy of ESPN. Tegan Kavan, so good all postseason long. Most outstanding player of the Women's College World Series, caught up with ESPN's Holly Rowe after the game.
11: Well, Tegan, there's this brilliant moment. You're walking in from the bullpen. You come in and strike three out. What were you doing when your mental performance, what were you doing in those pitches to really come in and lock it down in this crucial time?
12: I was just telling myself that this is what I dreamed of, and I wanted to have Sid Lollies back because she threw a hell of a game, and so I just want to have her back. My team's back. I love them so much, and I'm just so happy.
11: You've done something tonight that's never been done in Texas history, a back-to-back championship, but you've done something that's never been done before, back-to-back most outstanding player. How do you wrap your mind around that, Tegan?
12: Oh, it's hard, but it's a team thing. It's Coach PR, it's Coach White, it's all of our coaches. It's all these girls right here, and I'm just so happy, and I'm so proud to be a Longhorn.
0: Yeah, a lot of back-to-back going around. Kavan, the most outstanding player for a second straight Women's College World Series. On the other side for Texas Tech, Jerry Glasgow had them where they wanted them, just came up a little short.
13: As far as our team, I thought we just come up short tonight. I thought we had it right where we wanted. You know, we had a play where we could have got that force out. If we could have kept it, I think, 1-0 and got it. We only had six outs to go at that point. If we could have just got that out and we couldn't make the play. And then, you know, give Texas credit. They kept attacking. They kept attacking. I thought Logan Hallman made two phenomenal catches in left field. And that was, you know, the kind of effort you have to have in the World Series. And we just come up short on some other plays.
0: Came up just a little bit short. Texas going back-to-back in the Women's College World Series. First team to do it since 2021 as they celebrate another championship in Austin. Coming up, busy day around baseball. Some injury concern for the Yankees captain and another slam for San Francisco. 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
12: 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The Hurricanes look to storm back against the Golden Knights in Game 2 of the Stanley Cup Final.
13: Right to Frederick Anderson. He'll settle it down. Kane's cleared out. Will Carrier into the zone. Drop Jankowski. He scores!
12: What were the biggest takeaways from Game 1 of the NBA Finals?
14: 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And tip of the cap to them. 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
16: 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It's a high fly ball out to center. Curio on the move going back. He's at the warning track. He leaps, and it is a grand slam.
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17: 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Nick DeLuca here with you. First week of June, always a fun time of year, crowning a few champions over the next couple of weeks, starting to get a feel for some of the best in baseball as well. And before I forget, rent was due a couple days ago. If you haven't paid, be sure to get on that. Have to think John Tortorella is renting in Vegas, took over the Golden Knights with 8 games to go in the regular season, now has them in the Cup Final. Vegas entering Thursday night with a chance to take a 2-0 series lead on the Hurricanes in Raleigh. Teams to win Game 1 of the best-of-7 Stanley Cup Final win the series 76% of the time. That jumps up to 91% if you go up 2-0. If you missed Game 1, Vegas became the first road team with a multi-goal comeback win in Game 1 of a final, snapping a 55-game losing streak. But in Game 2, they were playing from in front.
18: Marner again pitches it high in the air, hoping for Howden. He was held. Howden gets behind. He gets to the goal. He scores! Vegas takes a 1-0 lead on Brett Howden's 12th.

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1: I'm back. What a time for his first goal of the postseason. Then things got a little bit wacky. Golden Knights, thinking they had the go-ahead goal, overturned on goalie interference. Some question, a conference at center ice, John Tortorella on the Vegas bench deciding, you know what, I'm going to go ahead and challenge this. Challenge unsuccessful. Power play to the Canes. Jordan Staal took advantage.
2: Jarvis, he'll go across. Handed here for Gostisbehere. Svechnikov with it. Back here. Gostisbehere, he scores! There's a ghost sighting on the power play! And it puts Carolina up 3-2!
1: Canes captain with the marker to put Carolina in front. 4.5 minutes to go. But Vegas was able to get off the mat. Empty net, goalie pulled, last gasp, Mark Stone delivered.
3: Marner closing, works to the slot, he shoots, back out, they score! Mark Stone! 3-3 tie with 1:21 to go in regulation. It's a 6-on-5 game-tying goal for the Knights captain, Mark Stone.
1: Yeah, just when you thought that this game wasn't going to take any more twists and turns, Mark Stone finds a way to tie it up at 3. That would send us to overtime, topsy-turvy third period. On the power play in the extra frame, Seth Jarvis with the game winner.
2: As this is sent in, Ehlers goes diagonal for Aho. They'll go back and forth with it, Aho. Along the right wing boards, back up top, it's Gostisbehere. Send it across, game over! Seth Jarvis wins it in overtime!
1: Yeah, that call from 99.9, the Fan, Carolina comes back to win it by a score of 4-3. In game one, Vegas becoming the first road team with a multi-goal comeback to win game one of a final that snapped that 55-game losing streak. In game two, Carolina with the multi-goal comeback to win it. It's the first time we've had two multi-goal comebacks to begin a Stanley Cup final. Seth Jarvis, the hero. He joined ABC's Emily Kaplan post-game.
4: Perspective.
5: Our power play found our groove tonight. It started with Jordan in the third, and then there, I mean, just making the right plays, playing smart and being aggressive, and it worked out.
4: That third period, that sequence, their overturned goal, Jordan scores, they tie it. What was it like to play in all that?
5: It was a lot. We did a great job controlling our emotions. I think we never got too high, never got too low, just kept responding, and that's what I love about this group is we always bounce back.
4: For you personally, how are you feeling about this series entering this?
5: I'm coming. Yeah, that was great. That was a step in the right direction, and now we got to keep it going into Vegas.
4: This group, like, why don't they get too high? Why don't they get too low?
5: Sorry?
4: This group, why don't you guys get too high? Why don't you get too low?
5: We have the best leaders in the world. It starts with our coach, bleeds down to our captains. They keep us humble, they keep us composed, and we follow their lead.
4: Tell me about your coach. You're down 2-0 heading into the third period. He addresses the team. What does he say?
5: It was all positive. It was sticking with our game, knowing it'll come, and Sankey did a great job getting it going, and Jenks with a great shot, and we just carried on from there.
4: Best part of scoring that goal?
5: Winning that game in front of these fans.
4: What, describe, what did it sound like?
5: That was the best feeling in the world.
1: I bet Seth Jarvis with the game winner, Carolina finding a way to come back and win it, evening the Stanley Cup final at a game apiece. Canes head coach Rod Brind'Amour felt like they needed this win, says they got a shot of new life.
6: It's very similar to what it feels like the last series, kind of almost playing out. It's uncanny, but you get a new kind of shot of life, you know, is what it feels like, and that's what we definitely needed. And I'm happy for the guys and proud of them because they just kept coming, and that's what we have to do.

0: Yeah, what a win for Carolina to even up the Stanley Cup final at a game apiece. Game three, 8 Eastern in Vegas on Saturday night on ABC. As for the NBA finals.
1: And there's one man on the New York Knicks. They call him Captain Clutch. He's the one guy you want on your side coming down the stretch of a ball game like this.
2: Brunson with it. Harassed by Castle. Spins to the lane. Left-hand float. Yes! Captain Clutch getting them started.
3: Wasn't really our night. Wasn't really my night most of the night. But we kept finding a way. Kept chipping away.
2: Down floor, Brunson. Hesitation dribble inside the arc and across the free throw line. Now ducks in. Layup is good. And Brunson continues. 8 straight Brunson points.
4: In the biggest moments, you know, he shows up. That's what MVPs are supposed to do.
2: Pete Brunson, 3. Yes! Right in front of the Spurs bench to give the Knicks the lead.
5: I mean, he's great, man. He's all around. Great player. Great teammate. He's so big for our team.
2: Now cuts to the left. Free throw line. Hops back. Digs in. Shot up. And good! Brunson, big bucket!
0: Nick DeLucchi here with you, SportsCenter all night here on ESPN Radio, the ESPN app, SiriusXM Channel 80. What a night for the Knicks and Jalen Brunson. NBA Finals continue on Friday night, Game 2 in San Antonio. The Knicks in the finals for the first time in 27 years and making quite the entrance, closing on an 11-0 run to take Game 1. They've won 12 straight, tied for the second longest streak in a single postseason with the 99 Spurs. That was the last time they were in the finals. Not easy, though. San Antonio up by as many as 14, and Brunson had to work to find a rhythm. NBA champion Antonio Daniels, a part of that 99 San Antonio team, says Brunson wasn't bothered, and that's what makes him great.
6: His ability to move on to the next play without allowing the previous play to impact his thought process is otherworldly. So he can miss 2-3 shots or whatever it may be, turn the ball over 2-3 times and not allow that to impact the next play. And as a former NBA player, that's very difficult to do. Do not let one play move you into the next play mentally. His ability to practice in-game amnesia is otherworldly. That's what set apart guys like Kobe and Michael and Tim Duncan and some of the greatest to ever play this game.
0: Yeah, and came up clutch when it mattered most. Brunson and OG Anunoby took over in the fourth quarter, becoming the first pair of teammates each with 12 points in the fourth of a finals game since at least 1971. Brunson scoring 13 of his 30 in the final 12. Anunoby had 12 of his 17 in the fourth quarter. Brunson on giving credit to the entire team. It's all about how hard they work.
7: We have a lot of guys on this team who actually are gym rats. They get in the gym, they do the work. Even off days aren't off days for them. And everyone finds a way to continue to get better throughout the season. And just knowing when their number is going to be called, they're going to be ready. And so that's a credit to the character of the guys on this team. And no matter what, it's just they're going to be ready to go.
0: Brunson quick to give credit to his teammates, but head coach Mike Brown loved what he saw from his star guard in game one.
8: You have to have a guy that is an MVP candidate to be able to go make the game easier for others while taking advantage of whatever lapses he feels that the defense just made. And he did that time after time after time, especially down the stretch. He hit big shots and we needed it because we were pretty stagnant. We were missing shots and San Antonio had something to do with it. But when you have a guy like that, that you can just go give the ball to, open the floor up and say, go get it done for us. That's special. And that's what he showed last night.
0: Tough spot for the Spurs trying to handle Brunson and everything the Knicks can throw at you down the stretch. Guard De'Aaron Fox on what they need to do better against JB.
9: Yeah, I mean, I think we did a fairly good job throughout the course of the game, but, you know, he definitely got it going towards the end of the game. And there are times where just like, you know, anybody but Jalen, you know, make somebody else shoot the ball and not necessarily just giving somebody else an open shot because that's a team that has a good offense and has really good shooters. But you want someone else trying to make a tough shot and try to make it tough on him. You know, sometimes you send two at him. Sometimes you just corral him when he comes off of a ball screen. Just try to find ways to get the ball out of his hands without just giving somebody else a warm-up jump shot.
0: Yeah, Brunson, so good. 30 points in game one, has been the catalyst all postseason long. The Knicks have won 12 straight, trying to run that streak to 13. Teams that win game one of the finals go on to win 70% of the time. That goes up to 32-5 all time with a 2-0 lead. Knicks have never led 2-0 in the finals in their previous 8 trips. Game 2, Friday night. Tip just after 8:30 Eastern. Can hear it right here on ESPN Radio and the ESPN app. Coverage beginning at 7:30 Eastern. Mention handing out some hardware. Texas, Texas Tech, Women's College World Series. The Longhorns looking to go back-to-back. Pick it up in the fifth inning, trailing 1-0. Sometimes you need a little help.
1: Two pitch. Martinez grounded to Tony, deep in the hole, and the throw goes awry. Maloney scores. Diving in safely is Nichols. And Vivi comes through again.
0: Yeah, big sequence. Texas on top in the fifth. Caden Henry adding some insurance in the top of the seventh.
1: Henry chases Caitlin Terry back, and the opposite field solo home run for the leadoff for Texas. Tenth of the year, makes it 3-1.
0: Texas up to top seven, bottom half. Longhorns make it back-to-back titles.
1: Tegan Kavan strikes out 5 of the last 6 to end the run for Texas Tech and start the dynasty talk in Austin.
0: Yeah, it's about time for the dynasty talk. Those calls courtesy of ESPN. Tegan Kavan, so good all postseason long. Most outstanding player of the Women's College World Series. Caught up with ESPN's Holly Rowe after the game.
10: Well, Tegan, there's this brilliant moment. You're walking in from the bullpen. You come in and strike 3 out. What were you doing when your mental performance? What were you doing in those pitches to really come in and lock it down in this crucial time?
11: I was just telling myself that this is what I dreamed of, and I wanted to have Sid Lollies back because she threw a hell of a game, and so I just want to have her back. My team's back. I love them so much, and I'm just so happy.
10: You've done something tonight that's never been done in Texas history, a back-to-back championship, but you've done something that's never been done before, back-to-back most outstanding player. How do you wrap your mind around that, Tegan?
11: Oh, it's hard, but it's a team thing. It's Coach PR, it's Coach White, it's all of our coaches. It's all these girls right here, and I'm just so happy, and I'm so proud to be a Longhorn.
0: Yeah, a lot of back-to-back going around. Kavan, the most outstanding player for a second straight Women's College World Series. On the other side for Texas Tech, Jerry Glasgow had them where they wanted them, just came up a little short.
12: As far as our team, I thought we just come up short tonight. I thought we had it right where we wanted. You know, we had a play where we could have got that force out. If we could have kept it, I think, 1-0 and got it. We only had 6 outs to go at that point. If we could have just got that out and we couldn't make the play. And then... You know, give Texas credit. They kept attacking. I thought Logan Hallman made 2 phenomenal catches in left field. And that was, you know, the kind of effort you have to have in the World Series. And we just come up short on some other plays.
0: Came up just a little bit short. Texas going back to back in the Women's College World Series. First team to do it since 2021 as they celebrate another championship in Austin. Coming up, busy day around baseball. Some injury concern for the Yankees captain and another slam for San Francisco. 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
16: So the first pitch swung on. That is hit high and deep down the left field line towards the corner. Goodbye! A second deck shot for Ketel. It's a walk-off blast. And the Diamondbacks win the finale.
13: It's another San Francisco slam in Milwaukee on KNBR.
17: Here's the 1-0. Swings. It's a high fly ball out to center. Churio on the move going back. He's at the warning track. He leaps, and it is a grand slam! Eric Haas to straightaway center. Another grand slam for the Giants.
12: Number 3.
13: Pete Crow Armstrong delivering a walk-off winner in Chicago on the Cubs Radio Network.
18: And the pitch. Swing and a looper. Shallow right center field. That's a base hit. Cubs win the ball game. Pete Crow Armstrong delivers. What a finish. What a finish.
12: Number 2.
13: Texas going back-to-back in the Women's College World Series on ESPN.
19: Texas does it, and they have the hookup for a second national championship in a row. Tegan Kavan strikes out five of the last six. to end the run for Texas Tech and start the dynasty talk in Austin.
15: Number one.
20: And in Raleigh, the Hurricanes storm back to take game two of the Stanley Cup Final on 99.9 The Fan.
21: As this is sent in, Ehlers goes diagonal for Aho. They'll go back and forth with it. Aho along the right wing boards. Back up top, it's Gostisbehere. Send it, crush it. Game over! Seth Jarvis wins it!
20: Yeah, a couple of really good finishes across baseball, and then Seth Jarvis with the game winner, a huge one for Carolina. In baseball, Pete Crow Armstrong with that RBI single to walk it off for Chicago. Also hit a solo homer, his ninth of the season in the sixth inning. Chicago had lost three straight and 14 of 17, so they get a big win. Ketel Marte walking it off for the D-backs as well as they take down the Dodgers. The Blue Jays beat the Braves 7-2 to salvage the finale in that series in Atlanta. Royals topping the Twins by a score of 8-6. Pirates over the Astros 5-1 as well. Time for some NFL as we recover from a busy week that started with a pair of big-time June 1st trades. Two-time Defensive Player of the Year Myles Garrett agreeing to a reworked contract with LA today. It includes an increase in total compensation for 2026. Previously, $31.5 million, including per-game roster bonuses. Total compensation at least $37 million. Now, his four-year $160 million contract remaining intact. Third time a player won NFL Defensive Player of the Year and then changed teams the following season, on a list including Deion Sanders going from the Niners to the Cowboys in 1995. Other big news, Christian Watson getting the bag. Packers receiver agreeing to a four-year $110.5 million extension, including a $31 million signing bonus. Up next, the Canes, even the Stanley Cup Final, get you set for Game 2 in San Antonio. This is SportsCenter All Night on ESPN Radio.
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15: Coming up on SportsCenter All Night. The Hurricanes look to storm back against the Golden Knights in Game 2 of the Stanley Cup Final.
30: Right to Frederick Anderson. He'll settle it down. Kane's cleared out. Will Carrier into the zone. Drop Jankowski. He scores!
15: What were the biggest takeaways from Game 1 of the NBA Finals?
31: We didn't play a sharp game in a lot of aspects. 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And tip of the cap to them. 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
15: Texas Tech looks to keep their season alive at the Women's College World Series.
32: Henry chases Caitlin Terry back in the opposite field. 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
17: 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It's a high fly ball out to center. Curio on the move going back. He's at the warning track. He leaps, and it is a grand slam.
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20: 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Nick DeLuca here with you. First week of June, always a fun time of year, crowning a few champions over the next couple of weeks, starting to get a feel for some of the best in baseball as well. And before I forget, rent was due a couple days ago. If you haven't paid, be sure to get on that. Have to think John Tortorella is renting in Vegas. Took over the Golden Knights with 8 games to go in the regular season. Now has them in the Cup Final. Vegas entering Thursday night with a chance to take a 2-0 series lead on the Hurricanes in Raleigh. Teams to win Game 1 of the best of 7 Stanley Cup Final win the series 76% of the time. That jumps up to 91% if you go up 2-0. If you missed Game 1, Vegas became the first road team with a multi-goal comeback win in Game 1 of a final, snapping a 55-game losing streak. But in Game 2, they were playing from in front.
33: Marner again pitches it high in the air, hoping for Howden. He was held. Howden gets behind. He gets to the goal. He scores! Vegas takes a 1-0 lead on Brett Howden's 12th of the postseason, equaling his regular season total.
20: That call from Fox Sports 98.9, Howden's 12th of the playoffs to open the scoring on another assist from Mitch Marner. 1-0 Vegas after one. They would open the scoring in the second, Howden netting his 13th of the postseason and take a 2-0 lead into the second intermission. Vegas up 2 goals, 20 minutes away from a 2-0 series lead heading back home. Then things got a little bit interesting. Carolina lifeless through the first, say, 45 minutes of the night, getting a goal to get on the board, then Mark Jankowski ignored

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1: We tie with 1:21 to go in regulation. It's a 6-on-5 game-tying goal for the Knights captain, Mark Stone.
2: Yeah, just when you thought that this game wasn't going to take any more twists and turns, Mark Stone finds a way to tie it up at 3. That would send us to overtime, topsy-turvy third period. On the power play in the extra frame, Seth Jarvis with the game winner.
3: As this is sent in, Ehlers goes diagonal for Aho. They'll go back and forth with it. Aho along the right wing boards. Back up top, it's Gostisbehere. Send across it. Game over! Seth Jarvis wins it in overtime!
2: Yeah, that call from 99.9, the Fan, Carolina, comes back to win it by a score of 4-3. In game one, Vegas becoming the first road team with a multi-goal comeback to win game one of a final that snapped that 55-game losing streak. In game two, Carolina with the multi-goal comeback to win it. It's the first time we've had two multi-goal comebacks to begin a Stanley Cup final. Seth Jarvis, the hero. He joined ABC's Emily Kaplan post-game.
4: Power play at the end of overtime there. From your perspective,
5: our power play found our groove tonight. It started with Jordan in the third, and then there, I mean, just making the right plays, playing smart and being aggressive, and it worked out.
4: That third period, that sequence, their overturned goal, Jordan scores, they tie it. What was it like to play in all that?
5: It was a lot. We did a great job controlling our emotions. I think we never got too high, never got too low, just kept responding, and that's what I love about this group, is we always bounce back.
4: For you personally, how are you feeling about this series entering this?
5: I'm coming. Yeah, that was great. That was a step in the right direction, and now we got to keep it going into Vegas.
4: This group, like, why don't they get too high? Why don't they get too low?
5: Sorry?
4: This group, why don't you guys get too high? Why don't you get too low?
5: We have the best leaders in the world. It starts with our coach, bleeds down to our captains. They keep us humble, they keep us composed, and we follow their lead.
4: Tell me about your coach. You're down 2-0 heading into the third period. He addresses the team. What does he say?
5: It was all positive. It was sticking with our game, knowing it'll come, and Sankey did a great job getting it going, and Jenks with a great shot, and we just carried on from there.
4: Best part of scoring that goal?
5: Winning that game in front of these fans.
4: What, describe, what did it sound like?
5: That was the best feeling in the world.
2: I bet Seth Jarvis with the game winner, Carolina, finding a way to come back and win it, evening the Stanley Cup final at a game apiece. Canes head coach Rod Brind'Amour felt like they needed this win, says they got a shot of new life.
6: It's very similar to what it feels like the last series. Kind of almost playing out. It's uncanny. But you get a new kind of shot of life, you know, is what it feels like. And that's what we definitely needed. And I'm happy for the guys and proud of them because they did. They just kept coming. And that's what we have to do.
2: Yeah, what a win for Carolina to even up the Stanley Cup final at a game apiece. Game 3, 8 Eastern in Vegas on Saturday night on ABC. As for the NBA Finals.
7: And there's one man on the New York Knicks. They call him Captain Clutch. And he's the one guy you want on your side coming down the stretch of a ball game like this.
8: Brunson with it. Harassed by Castle. Spins to the lane. Left hand float. Yes! Captain Clutch getting them started.
9: Wasn't really our night. Wasn't really my night most of the night. But we kept finding a way. Kept chipping away.
8: Down floor, Brunson. Hesitation dribble inside the arc and across the free throw line. Now ducks in. Layup is good. And Brunson continues. 8 straight Brunson points.
10: In the biggest moments, you know, he shows up. That's what MVPs are supposed to do.
8: Pete Brunson, 3. Yes! Right in front of the Spurs bench to give the Knicks the lead.
11: I mean, he's great, man. He's all around. Great player. Great teammate. He's so big for our team.
8: Now cuts to the left. Free throw line. Hops back. Digs in. Shot up. And good! Brunson, big bucket!
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12: As this is sent in, Ehlers goes diagonal for Aho. They'll go back and forth with it. Aho along the right wing boards. Back up top, it's Gostisbehere. Sent across it. Game over! Seth Jarvis wins it in overtime!
0: Okay, welcome to the show. 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Good morning, everybody. We got a lot to get to right off the bat with the Carolina Hurricanes doing what they did to even it up. The Texas women winning back-to-back in terms of the Women's College World Series in softball. And Aaron Judge injury plus game two of the NBA Finals tonight here on ESPN Radio presented by Gusto between the Knicks and the Spurs. Good morning, everybody. How are we doing today?
13: Doing pretty good. Fired up about this matchup tonight that we got in San Antonio. Game two, must-win situation for Wemby and the crew. How are they going to respond? How are the Knicks going to match that energy? I'm excited to see it. Are the sisters going to sit in the suite? Are they going to be back in the regular seats? Like, what do we got going on? I'm fascinated to see the entire scene and to see the energy that the Spurs come out with tonight.
2: Yeah, you better hope those sisters are as close to the wood as possible, right?
13: Yeah.
2: They need to be as close to the action as possible if you're San Antonio. But you need to pull out all the stops. You need to play with desperation tonight.
13: No doubt.
2: Spurs.
0: All right, we will get to that for sure. But I mentioned the controversy, right? So Carolina evens this up, 4-3 victory. Mm. Vegas was up 2-0. So it's the second comeback win in the Stanley Cup Finals in as many games. And there were four goals scored in the third period alone, but a fifth was called back because there was a controversial moment with the game tied at 2 apiece. There was a scrum in front of the net, then a goal was scored for Vegas, but the goalie was for Carolina was pushed into the net, so they're saying the refs on the ice said, no, this is not a goal. John Tortorella, the coach of the Vegas Golden Knights, goes to the review. Just as a reminder, if you lose the review, you end up in a penalty for the other team having a power play, a two-minute power play. So it goes into the review. Vegas does not get the call they want. Carolina gets the stop, in essence, upheld, even though it was a goal. It was basically 2-2 still in that spot. And then Carolina gets the power play. Jordan Staal goes back and he scores a goal for Carolina. So it's 2-2. Vegas thinks it's 3-2 Vegas. Then Carolina is like, no. Everything was ruled correctly. We get the power play. Staal scores the goal. John Tortorella, not exactly thrilled, as he discussed postgame, Golden Knights head coach, that a goal was eventually disallowed that could have been a swing goal in that third period of the Hurricanes win last night.
14: I saw a loose puck in front of Freddie. Our player stabbed it, didn't move the goalie, and it goes through him into the other side. I challenge it 10 out of 10 times.
0: He challenged it 10 out of 10 times, but he lost the challenge. And, I mean, the goalie was moved. I mean, that seems pretty clear that he was on the ice and moved into the net. And so obviously, you're up 2-0, you blow a lead, you have opportunities at the end of regulation and in overtime, tons of goals scored in that third period. Same thing with Carolina in game one. Don't blow the lead. Same thing with Vegas in game two. Don't blow the lead. Simple as that. Vegas was 31-0-3, I want to say, in games that they had a lead going into the third period this year. So you had your first loss that way.
2: Wow.
0: Yeah, I'm a hockey guy. I don't know if you guys realize that.
13: Yeah, I see that.
2: Yeah.
0: I'm a hockey guy. I'm just saying, this is a

0: We're not sure what happened there.
1: I am. We were distracted. I'll put it on me. I'm going to be honest.
0: What? I don't know. No, we played something that says Knicks and yet started talking about the Rams.
1: Oh, I thought you pressed the wrong thing because it was a Rams thing. And
2: I mean the Knicks are the opposite of what the Rams are, right?
3: Yeah.
4: Way to tie it together.
2: I'm just saying, they are. I mean, Jay Will yesterday on Get Up said the Knicks are the antithesis of what fans think about in today's NBA in terms of how they built this team, the culture around it, superstar playing heavy minutes, not load managing. I'm just saying, feels like the Knicks are the opposite of what the Rams are trying to do.
1: Oh, I was going to just out us because we're all, Pat and I and Cam are obsessed with 82-0. You guys have been playing or no?
2: No.
3: No.
1: Oh, it's so good. It's the internet game that's like you just pick NBA teams to go undefeated. It's the greatest thing ever. Oh, it's,
2: you just pulled me away from a take that I really wanted to make.
1: Go ahead.
2: That the rejoin, the snafu that Pat had, would have allowed me to make. I'm just saying. When it comes to the Rams.
3: I need the take.
2: They feel real 2011 Philadelphia Eagles-ish to me.
3: Go on.
2: That's kind of how the Rams feel to me. The darling, everybody wants to pick them. They go out and they make all of these splashy moves. You know, that 2011 team, they had Asante Samuel and Nnamdi Asamoah as their quarters.
3: Yeah.
2: You know, this team, they traded for Trent McDuffie. They got Jalen Watkins as the other corner. I'm just go out and get Myles Garrett. You feel real 2011 Eagles-ish. I don't know, man. It's one thing to put together a great collection of talent. It's another thing for that talent to be a great team.
3: You know what's so wonderful about the residue of this Myles Garrett move? People are starting to hate the Rams. People are jealous that they're making a lot of moves, and that breeds hate. And I am more than happy to scooch on over and make room for them on my side.
2: You're cozying up to that.
3: Come on over. Hate them. Hate them. But I think they are definitively going to be the villains in the NFL this year.
2: Yeah, I mean, if you told me, if you gave me the choice, you know, are the Rams going to win a Super Bowl or are they going to miss the playoffs? I would lean toward the latter. I think they're more likely to miss the playoffs than win the Super Bowl.
3: Amazing.
2: That's where I'm at with this Rams team.
1: Yeah, I don't even think they're in the top five of villains.
3: Go on. Who is?
1: Well, Cowboys for sure.
3: Why, just because of the laundry?
1: Yeah. Chiefs always because of the success. Eagles because of, like, villain also has something to do with their fans. I don't think that people hate the Rams fans.
3: Because there's not many of them?
1: Okay, you could say that, but I'm just saying in general, like, I think that there's no, like, there's nothing, literally nothing that you can hate, in my opinion, about the actual Knicks team right now.
3: No, they're awesome.
1: People hate them. Why?
3: Because of their fans.
1: Okay, so that's my point, is I don't think you can go to it. I literally think you two hate the Rams, and that's fine. I don't think they're the villain. I don't even think they're close to being the villain. I think the Jets are more of a villain. People dislike the Jets more than they dislike the. Who dislikes the Rams?
3: What? A lot of people dislike the Rams because of this move specifically. If Aaron Donald comes out of retirement to join this group, I promise you they will be villain number one in the
1: NFL.
3: We
1: turn on everyone. I get it, and we'll turn on them. I understand that. You've already turned on Wemby. You have.
3: Me?
1: Yeah.
3: How dare you?
1: You literally said he's being disrespectful towards the Knicks. He's not acknowledging
3: that
1: the Knicks, Roman Reigns style.
3: Turned on him.
1: You critiqued
3: him. No, because this is the difference. I can critique someone and still have the utmost respect and offer them. I actually think it's more of a sign of respect to be honest about someone and say the truth. And he's a 22-year-old who is doing this for the first time. I admire his confidence in himself and his game and in his teammates. To say, I need to play normal and not even good is him establishing his belief in himself, which I respect. However, whether he intended it to be or not, it comes off dismissive for what the Knicks and specifically Carl Anthony Towns was able to do against him.
1: Okay.
3: Both things can be true at the same time.
1: 888-SAY-ESPN.
3: How dare you? I love Wemby.
1: I want to just predict one other thing. By Monday or Tuesday, what's going to happen here is CeCe's going to come in and he's going to say, you know, I had hours on end to put my son to sleep. He was doing this, doing that, and I was bored.
2: Knicks and five.
1: No, hold on. Hold on. You took me away from the take I was trying to get to here. About 82-0. He's going to be playing this nonstop because he's so damn competitive that he's going to want to win this game on the internet that everyone's playing. It's a healthy, family-friendly kind of game. And this man is going to build an 82-0 team. And I'm going to get a screenshot text message. I did it before you.
3: How do you do it?
1: I'll explain to you in the break. It's basically you're trying to put together a perfect basketball team based on previous eras and previous teams.
3: But you're drafting players or teams?
1: No, it spins the wheel in essence, and then it'd be like 2000s Lakers, and then you're able to like pick Kobe, let's say, but then you can't pick Shaq or anything like that. It goes to the next team, and that fills up like the shooting guard position, and then it'll be like 1970s Hawks. And you have to build the perfect team. It is the perfect put your infant son to bed game to play. No noise, nothing.
3: So then how do you win it?
1: You go 82-0. Like, it simulates a season.
3: Oh, copy. Okay.
1: Right. So Pat's been doing it, Cam's been doing it, I've been doing it. And CC now knows about it, and now he's going to do it before the rest of us. And it's going to be annoying. I'm preemptively annoyed that he's going to win it before I do. Tim in Louisville listening here on ESPN Radio. What's the one change that needs to be made in game two?
4: Good morning, everyday listener, first-time caller.
1: Welcome.
4: I really enjoy the show. Okay, Dylan Harper. Everybody's talking. You should start Dylan Harper. Last game, excellent scoring game, only one assist. It seems as he is in the game, their offense slows down. Wimby, a lot of them are just watching him. When Fox is in the game, there'll be 3 and 4 touches. Everybody seems like they share the ball. So do you want to score first point guard in the game with Wimby watching, or do you want somebody that's going to distribute?
2: Well, listen, I think the ball movement has to be a priority for them. Like, that was one of the things they did really well in the Western Conference Finals. I mean, you had possessions in that series where everybody touched the ball not once but twice in one half-court possession. It was absolutely incredible. I'm not saying that everybody has to cater to Dylan Harper being able to take guys one-on-one. What I'm saying is that Dylan Harper is a problem for the New York Knicks. They don't have anybody defensively that can match up against him. No matter what they tried in game one, nothing worked. And so when you look at the De'Aaron Fox minutes, especially late in that game, it was a nothing burger. So you're saying that De'Aaron Fox has a lot of assist numbers. That's great. But what does the offense look like? What does the team look like in clutch time when De'Aaron Fox is on the court? And the answer in game one was not great.
1: Now we have figured out, based on that call, I think, how you get Wemby rest while playing.
2: What's that? Dylan Harper.
1: Yeah, if Dylan Harper is doing one-on-one, cool. If he's going to score 16 or whatever he scored early on, or 10, whatever it was early on, cool. If Wemby knows that the next offensive possession is going to be a Dylan Harper ISO, guess what he can do? He can hang out at the three-point line, clear out space, and rest for a minute. That's a good thing. We're unsportsmanlike.
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10: I'm Kirk Darling. The Indiana Fever got off to a good start in Commissioner's Cup action last night. They beat the Atlanta Dream 83-71 thanks to 25 points from Kelsey Mitchell. Head coach Stephanie White.
11: She continued to get after it on the defensive end. I thought she was, she had one of those special heater moments that Kelsey Mitchell can have, and it was fun to watch.
10: The Fever are back above 500 as they face New York tomorrow night. The Cubs had to come from behind last night.
12: Fly ball, right field, on its way, forget it! Out of here! Oh. Woo! Ian Happ will touch the ball, his 14th.
10: That sparked a rally of six straight runs as the Cubs would walk it off later on to beat the A's 7-6. I'm Kirk Darling for 93.5 and 107.5 The Fan.
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26: Big home for Jonathan Taylor. There he goes again. 50, 40, down the far sideline. He might do it again. 10, 5, touchdown. INDY.
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30: Well, how about a little Friday energy? You heard it right there. Mark James and the new re-entry into this very show. Mark James is going to join us 7:30, 8 o'clock on Friday. Always means a little Greg Rakestraw. And boys, I thought we got some energy wherever you wanted to look last night. Finally, we could talk about basketball, and the Indiana Fever responded last night inside of their own building. I thought in very fitting fashion for those that are all locked in on playoff hockey. Boy, did you see quite a special one in Game 2 of the Stanley Cup Final, and we'll see what Game 2 serves us tonight. Vegas clearly likes the home team rebounding here. That spread has increased up to 6.5 for the San Antonio Spurs as the favorite in Game 2. A happy Friday, everybody out there. Thank you for closing out the week with us. It'll be the final time for us three this week, as Mark Dykton will return coming up on Monday. I'm Kevin Bowen, James Boyd, and Caleb Zuber. Gentlemen, happy Friday.
31: We made it, boys. Caleb, how you doing?
32: I'm doing good. Kevin, a little birdie told me that I'm in on Monday, too.
30: Oh! Yeah. Mark Dykton, the ban is continuing.
32: I think we got to go one more day.
31: He clicked
32: in the next
31: on
32: week.
31: One wow. too many phishing emails.
30: Man, okay. I was unaware. I'm not disappointed, to be abundantly clear. I was caught off guard, clearly, by that there. Okay, well, Mark Dykton, like maybe Mike Vrabel, like maybe Eldrick Woods, like maybe some others in the sporting world right now that could maybe use a little further help. So
32: yeah,
30: glad to hear that Mark is getting the help that is necessary here. And I guess he'll be back on Tuesday. I don't know. I'm walking on eggshells.
32: We'll see. I think that's the plan as of now, but we'll see.
30: All right, Caleb Zuber, thank you for that info there. But yeah, James Boyd, I'm kind of
31: the investigative journalist in well. Me wants to ask a few more questions, maybe off air.
30: Yeah, I enjoyed enjoyed watching Inspector Gadget back in the day, and now I'm a little bit more curious on that front. But again, a good Friday to everybody out there. It looks to be another night. Honestly, it feels like something outside, which no complaints here. And let's start with last night inside of Gainbridge Fieldhouse. Very lively, I thought. And boy, early on in that game, it looked like a throwback in terms of the
0: lack of points, but a huge third quarter there. And you heard it leading into the show, Kelsey Mitchell, with that flurry from Stephanie White. And that's what the doctor ordered there, Indiana Fever, with probably one of their better performances of the season. And honestly, one of their more different performances of the season. I don't want to act like they won ugly, James, but, you know, they won with a little bit of a different ingredient, different recipe, maybe, than they usually cook up.
31: It was ugly early on, because both teams couldn't hit the side of a barn with their shots. But as I was watching, I was thinking to myself, okay, well, at least the defense has picked up. I thought yesterday they did not switch as much as they had through the first eight games of the year. And to give credit where credit is due, I thought Caitlin and Kelsey Mitchell both guarded their yard better than what I've seen. Now, I'm not expecting them to suddenly be all WNBA defensive team members, but better execution. I can't say effort because they're trying, but I thought better execution overall for them and the rest of the group on that end of the floor. And then, as you mentioned, that third quarter, there was some slippage in the defense. I thought they kind of started it slow, and I was thinking about, wow, all that goodwill you built up kind of came tumbling down, but they locked back in, got some stops, and also you saw Kelsey Mitchell prove and show again why she's one of the best scorers in the WNBA. She's scored 11 points in the third quarter in about 2 minutes, but she also didn't miss a shot from the second quarter through the third quarter. And Stephanie White was saying after the game, she made, I think, 9 straight shots in those 2 periods together. Yeah, we probably should have got her shot in the fourth quarter because she didn't shoot in the fourth quarter. Not that she necessarily needed to, but yeah, big time game from Kelsey Mitchell, who continues to show why she's the ultimate professional.
0: Yeah, I thought, well, frankly, the only thing uglier in the first quarter than that was Max Bowen's ability to eat popcorn off

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3: By the way, those popcorn, I mean, the small popcorn, boys, us three could split it. I mean, it's
4: seriously,
3: I mean, it's incredible. And he's just housing the popcorn, and he's spilling it everywhere, and he's eating every single one off the little whatever, the floor, section 103. I'm like, this is a disaster. But I mean, the kid's happy. Who cares? If he's gonna be sick for 3 days, fine. I'll deal with that later.
4: No, he's gonna build that immune system up.
3: But I bring up all that to say, you know, I maybe am attending, you know, 1 to 2 fever games a year. I thought the Kelce Mitchell third quarter, I guess, experience, but the flurry, to use the Stephanie White word, I thought it was one of the cooler kind of in-arena, in-stadium moments I've seen on a random regular season night in a while. In a week of chaos, I found it very fitting. It was Kelce Mitchell just saying, not her words, with her game, calm the bleep down. Like, just... And, you know, is she going to be on the Mount Rushmore of Indianapolis athletes when it's all said and done? No. You know, it's Tamika Catchings when you say it first about the Indiana Fever. Probably it'll be Caitlin Clark at some point. But Kelce Mitchell's pretty darn close. Like Reggie Wayne with the Colts, like, you know, whoever you want to insert next with the Pacers when it's all said and done. She's that type of athlete, and by all accounts, she's that type of pro. And I just thought that was so fitting. Just, again, in a week of off the court this, body language that, you know, huddle this, all the drama. She's just a professional scorer. And she's been that way since Ohio State. And the variety of ways she had that 11 straight was also very fit. I'm like, you know, Max was like, Dad, why are you yelling so much? I'm like, she's in her bag right now. You know, it was like a little bit of the right hand, a little bit of the left hand scoop. You know, the patented step back that she has there. I thought that was awesome. I thought it was cool. And James, I really liked, and I don't know if the broadcast picked it up. Shout out to Michael Grady on the call last night for Amazon Prime. But I thought the in-arena, like, standing ovation she got heading to the timeout was also cool. And, of course, it coincided with her eclipsing 5,000 points. They put that on the Jumbotron. It was one of those, let's extend the standing ovation. And I thought, so deserve it. So deserve it in that moment. So deserve it with the week that the Fever have had.
4: Yeah, we will hear from Kelce Mitchell. I had a chance to be in that press conference last night, get her perspective on joining Tamika Catchings as the only two players in Fever history with 5,000 points. But yeah, it was kind of like a movie moment, Kevin, because I don't think anybody, at least on press row, was all that aware of how close she was to 5,000 points until it happened. And then it happened in that fashion, because we've all been in a games or arenas where a player reaches a milestone and it's kind of like on a nothing burger play or free throw or something where it's like, oh yeah, the PA announcer said this happened. But she kind of, I think, encapsulated her scoring ability and how long she's done that with that run there. And they needed it because they were trailing there early in the third quarter. Like I said, let the defense slip a little bit. But for the most part, though, overall, they held control of that game for, I would say, about 90% of it. Maybe, you know, if you want to say 85. The third quarter, early on, maybe midway through the first half of that third quarter, wasn't that great. But outside of that, they really took it to the Dream, who, by the way, were playing very good basketball coming into that game. And, again, defensively, you had Alicia Gray, who was the second leading scorer in the WNBA. She was held to, I think, 13 points last night. You have Ryan Howard, who, former number one pick, she came in averaging 19 points a game. She finished with 8. And Caitlin said after the game, a lot of that was our defense, our scouting, making sure that we're in the right position, not bailing them out. Now, there still were a couple of calls that Caitlin disagreed with. She was clapping and fired up about 3 seconds into the game, it felt like, after she got called for her first foul.
3: I could hear her 40 rows up say, that's not a foul.
4: I know, and you're saying the PG version. Because
3: earmuffs, man.
4: Yes.
3: Yeah.
4: But also, they got the job done. I can't really complain. Outside, the only blemish, Caleb, that I saw yesterday in that game was probably Mo Billings. She's the one.

0: And she started yesterday again. No points, 13 minutes. Kind of looked out of sorts. So I do wonder if they're going to toggle with that starting lineup, because she's not really been giving them anything. But outside of that, overall, the team was pretty good.
1: Well, that's what you were asking her earlier in the week, I remember, just kind of talking about, like, hey, you know, you came in, it is early in the season, but, like, at some point, or, you know,
0: I know,
1: when,
0: man,
1: can things pick up for you? So, yeah, no, I think that's the biggest question right now, and has been the biggest question all year, is the front court. So, we'll see. I think, you know, did you guys see Caitlin Clark turn into Tony Allen? First team all defense for a possession last night. That was my favorite moment.
0: She had a couple of those moments, man, for real.
2: Shout out Tony Allen. I didn't have that on the bingo card at 7-Eleven here. Much more on that, much more, I guess, on a puking Caitlin Clark. We'll get into that here a little bit later. Again, game two is tonight of the NBA Finals. We'll see how Victor Wembanyama in particular bounces back. 8:30 for that one. No Braden Smith working out for the Pacers. I don't know, James, in your history, when you sometimes see this with draft workouts, does that mean the player has gotten a guarantee? The Pacers don't have a pick, so working out for a team without a draft pick, is that not something that maybe makes a whole lot of sense if you feel like you're going to be drafted?
0: That, and there might have been a scenario where you get an opportunity to go work out for a team that does have a pick. So
2: priority, I mean, comes into play here.
0: Yeah, it makes common sense. Hey, yeah, the Grizzlies, I'm just throwing them out there, for example, they got a pick, the Pacers don't. Let's go there instead of, you know, going to the hometown team, so to speak.
2: Again, we'll be out at Colts next week for their 3-day mandatory mini camp. Anything on the radar to keep an eye on here as the Colts close out their offseason program? And the news announced yesterday by those usually 2 hours after us, starting on Monday, right? They'll be, what, a few minutes after us. jQuery, moving to 10-1 on this very station. Insert your joke here about him waking up on time, but that announcement yesterday. Rich Eisen 1-3 now, leading to JMV. Is that what I heard? I like listening to Rich Eisen.
1: And by the way, June 15th, Kevin.
2: Oh, week from Monday.
1: Yep, a week from Monday.
2: Okay, week from Monday on that. I thought it was Monday. But yeah, 10-1 coming up here. It'll be Jake Query and, of course, Eddie Garrison. And so, yeah, we'll go local from 7-1 now. Rich Eisen 1-3. I know Rich, honestly, a lot of focus, especially here during football season, will be on the NFL. So for those looking for that, I think that makes a whole lot of sense. And then obviously JMV will have you from 3-6. So that announcement yesterday on these very airwaves. It is the Texas Longhorns, the winners of the college softball. Boy, I went home last night. I flipped on some of that hockey, that drama. James, I know you were busy. Unbelievable. Unbelievable.
0: I did see some of the highlights afterward, and from all of my hockey-loving friends, we have a great series on our hands, it sounds like.
2: I mean, Vegas is up 2-0, halfway through the third period. In NHL history, it's largely over. Carolina rattles off 3 in a row on home ice, backs against the wall, et cetera, et cetera. Then Vegas says, hold on my beer, I got one more for you. Now it's in overtime, which overtime hockey is just like, you know, why do people do drugs? Just watch overtime hockey. And then Carolina gets the golden goal there, 4-3, 1-1 in that series. So,
0: and then KB races beer skate.
2: Exactly. Yes, I was cheersing my fellow Hurricane fans. Yeah, with my Hartford Whalers pennant. And I was texting Bob Kravitz about that. So pretty epic last night, game two of the Stanley Cup final. Again, thank you for rounding out the week with us. Mark James in about 15, Greg Rakestraw, 8 o'clock. Got a good amount to get to here on this Friday. Kevin Bowen, James Boyd, and Caleb Zuber also on Monday. He has alerted us. Music to our ears as Mark Dykton remains in timeout. 93.5, 107.5, The Fan.
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2: 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I'd say for the most part, certainly after the first quarter, the Fever did play with a notable lead last night. Third quarter got a hair dicey, but Kelsey Mitchell, the pro that she is, with 11 straight Fever points there. That kind of put the Fever, I think, James, in a position where I don't think Atlanta seriously threatened the rest of the night.
0: No, they really couldn't find any offensive rhythm last night for that dream all-star trio. I thought that Angel Reese struggled offensively. She had 4 turnovers in that game, even though she had a double-double. And I thought that their backcourt of Ryan Howard and Alicia Gray also did not score at the rate that they usually do, and it's a credit to the Fever's defense, which looked great last night, held them to 34% shooting, which was Atlanta's lowest output of the season.
2: Yeah, 71 points in the game, also easily Atlanta's lowest of the year. We will get into the Caitlin Clark puking because of something that I've already fed my six-month-old. So, but yeah, I was a little caught off guard by those comments there. Maybe the only, well, yeah, probably the only time I'll compare, you know, Nelly Bone to Caitlin Clark in my life here. So we'll get to that coming up here a little bit later in the show. Again, game two tonight from San Antonio. You surprised? Vegas is going bigger on the spread here. 6.5. I believe game one is around 4.
0: I am a little bit just because of what we saw from the Knicks. But if we've learned anything, boys, let's just hope for a good game. I mean, that first game was cinema. And so I'm really trying to see. And what's interesting, Kevin, is that when OKC was playing the Spurs, I was like, okay, I pick OKC to bounce back because they've been there before. The Spurs haven't really been here in this position, at least on the final stage, like this. So we will see.
2: Speaking of cinema, you got it last night in Carolina. That would be the Stanley Cup final. Saw the stat. First time since 1944, a team in the Stanley Cup final has erased a 2-goal deficit midway through the third period. Yet it was not as well. That, first off, that doesn't sound easy. But it was a lot more stressful for Carolina. They did score 3 straight, down 2-0, 3 straight goals. They take the lead. It looked like they're going to win it in regulation. Then Vegas scores. There's like 2 minutes to go in the game. That goes into overtime. Carolina, though, had one more in them. So that series is tied up at 1-1. I guess Mark Dykton extending the vacation after what Pete Crow Armstrong did yesterday. Inside the park, home run, walk-off single. When the Cubs have to survive to beat the Athletics, you know it's probably not a great time there. On the north side, that's me taking a stupid jab at the Cubs because I'm jealous of other baseball teams that are more competent than mine. Indianapolis Indians 7-4 winners over St. Paul. No Braden Smith working out. I saw there's another, I think Chris Bell, maybe from Louisville, also dropped out of the workout here, James, and probably some of this has to do with the Pacers don't have a draft pick. It's a little awkward. I saw Tony East mention yesterday, this, I think, is the 4th draft workout for the Pacers. He's like, Braden Smith is the best player to have worked out so far. Like, he's in the most mock drafts, or he's the highest of any of them. So, you know, I think with the lack of a pick, like you mentioned, again, they don't have anything. First, second round, they don't have any pick. That probably is contributing to maybe a team with more at stake in the draft would like Braden Smith to come on down.
0: Yeah, and I even had it happen. This, I'm not saying this is the case with Braden, but sometimes we would get there day of and they'd switch out because, or they'd switch who was available because of like flight issues or delays or whatever.
2: These guys are working out what? 5 different cities in 7 days?
0: Yeah, stuff like so that. Sometimes the logistics, Braden's different because he's from here and went to school about an hour from here. But nevertheless, not a big deal, not something to sound your alarm over.
2: A jersey Braden Smith used to wear will be donned tonight. It'll be the Indiana All-Stars down there in Lexington to take on the Kentucky All-Stars, Luke Oertl and company. There will be Lexington tonight. It'll be Gainbridge Fieldhouse tomorrow for that because tomorrow the Fever will be on the road taking on the New York Liberty. Certainly one of the more quality, talented opponents in the league. So the Fever now on the road for 2 Liberty and Mystics here coming up the next few days. It'll be a night race Sunday night, gateway for IndyCar here. By the way, I saw, and Mark Jane's going to join us here in a few. I saw, Romain Grosjean had like a serious wrap on his right hand. He put this out on social media yesterday, said he had to have surgery earlier this week based off something that happened in the Detroit race. It's like right now you've got Alexander Rossi on crutches. You've got Joseph Newgarden still in the boot of his crash from the restart. And these dudes are still driving.
0: Yeah.
2: And Grosjean's like, yeah, I'm going to race at Gateway. It's like, these dudes just aren't normal. Which, I mean, I guess when you strap yourself in a car,
0: I was
2: going to
0: say, built different, baby.
2: Oh, man, built different.
1: It's just what's in the air this year. You come through Indy, you just get hurt all of a sudden. You know?
2: Caleb Zuber.
1: I don't know.
2: You say that any louder, they're going to have Mark Dykton. The listener is going to put Mark Dykton on a private jet to get him back here.
0: No, it's funny that Caleb mentions that because as we were leaving the game yesterday, leaving the press room, Tony East, you know, who I love, my BFF, he stepped on the back of my, like Achilles area. We were leaving.
2: Oh, boy.
0: Oh, I turned around. I said, hey, I need this leg. huh, I need this Achilles, because if I can't play on Sundays and Tuesdays with JMV, I'm going to get slammed on the radio.
2: Well, better the back of your leg than one of the Fever players' legs.
0: No, seriously. I'm always terrified of that. When we go to that, you've been in that gym, their little practice gym. Gosh.
2: Yeah,
0: I stand so far against the wall, and I try to honestly melt into it, because I don't ever want to be the person that is blissfully standing in the corner, yapping away, and someone steps on my foot and twists an ankle. No, not going to happen.
2: Yeah, I think I stood in the doorway the other day when I was watching practice over there. So we got a lot to get to here on this Friday. Again, the Colts will start minicamp coming up next week. We'll give some minicamp thoughts. Why was Caitlin Clark puking at halftime last night? We'll share that. Two of our favorites going to join us here in the next half hour or so. Mark James, we have yet to talk with him since the epic Indianapolis 500. Him and about five, Greg Rakestraw in 30. One thing I want to throw Rake's way and maybe kind of get your guys' thoughts on it, because I feel like Rake would be the perfect one. Remember how we discussed late in the show yesterday the expensive Game 3 ticket coming up here?
0: Oh, yeah. Spurs very expensive.
2: And Knicks. What do you think is the most expensive sporting event on American soil? And let's just exclude Super Bowls.
0: Do we get a chance to ponder this, or do I have to
2: ponder
0: guess right now?
2: Ponder it.
0: Okay.
2: What do you think is the most expensive sporting event that this country has played host to? And when I say country, I don't mean it necessarily from a global scale, but like, you know, what do you think? Caleb, what did we see yesterday? $7,500.
1: That was, yeah.
2: For the cheapest Game 3 ticket, Madison Square Garden, one of the bigger NBA venues out there. I feel like Rake will be a good person to ask that. I feel like he'll provide us with something on that. So we'll do that coming up at 8 o'clock. Good Friday morning to you. A little bit of a weather update here. Thank you for tuning in to the Fan Morning Show.
11: We're going to have increasing cloud cover today with a little more humidity and a high near 86 degrees this afternoon. It will turn breezy with a southwest wind gust up to 25 miles per hour. I'm Fox 59 meteorologist Amber Hardwick for the Fan.
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4: 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We are only going where the facts lead us and where, like all professional investigations, such facts exist. The moment we take the next step, we'll let you know. We remain committed to holding accountable anyone who exploits Hoosiers during this emergency.
3: To file a complaint, go to IndianaConsumer.com.
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1: Well, fitting right there, it'll be, I guess, a little east of St. Louis coming up Sunday night for IndyCar. Usually plenty of fireworks, literally and figuratively, over there at Gateway, back on an oval for IndyCar. And it's kind of crazy, James, to think 2 weeks ago today was Carb Day. And obviously, we're about 2 weeks away from what was, and I'll continue to say, I think one of the greatest finishes you will see in sports history, and the man that quarterbacked it all on these very airwaves, Mark Janes, the voice of the 500, the voice of IndyCar. He is with us here on this Friday morning. Mark Janes, good morning to you, sir.
2: Good morning, guys. How long before you guys get to see Jake at 9:57 every morning?
1: Let's be honest, Mark. It'll be 9:59.
3: Well, all I know is Jake is going to be sitting in a warm seat. You know, he hates warm seats, Kevin.
1: Yeah,
3: the warm butt is back.
1: Yeah, he will be sliding this this vacant chair here in the back of the studio. Yes, for those that missed it, Mark referencing Jake Query will be bumping up to 10-1. On these very airwaves. So we'll go Rich Eisen 1-3. Many questions about, okay, what's going to lead in to JMV there. So yeah, the Jake Query alarm clock, Mark Dykton, never one, or excuse me, Mark Janes, never one that's been the most reliable in his life.
2: Oh boy, I tell you, that's going to be a tough ask to get him out of bed that early.
1: Indeed it will. Let's go back a couple of weeks because just tremendous. I still have chills here in our show intro every single day with your call there on that final lap. I don't know, maybe if you don't mind, and maybe it's the nerd in me, but like, walk us through the final lap for you. You know, obviously you're listening to your guys, but you're watching it as well. What was it like for you thinking through what it was going to be when Ryan Marin passed the torch to you?
2: Well, you know, it actually goes back a few years ago. What I landed on is, you know, when I see Aaron Likens hold out the white flag, I simply say that. I say, and the white flag flies on the, you know, the 109th Indianapolis 500 or whatever, 110th or what it is. And then I just let Nick Yeoman do what he does so very, very well. I mean, he sets the table for the other three. And Michael carries that momentum and hands it off to Jake, and he set it beautifully for Ryan Marin. And Ryan, in his debut as a turn four announcer, never bobbled all day long, took the baton from Chris Denary. And I don't know why I thought to do this, but I knew that because of where our broadcast position is, it's not right above the start finish line as it was a number of years ago in the Pagoda. We're actually on the fourth floor of the media center, and we're, I don't know, about 100 yards shy of the start finish line. And so when I saw Rosenqvist pull out and go side by side, my eyes immediately were drawn to our timing and scoring monitor. And I mean, with all the transponders that they have, it's updated immediately. And that's how I knew who won it. I mean, it flipped over right away to Felix Rosenqvist. And I've never had any predetermined outcome or preconceived notion of what I was going to say or how I was going to say it. And I don't know. I guess I've just been blessed with some instincts, and the call took over from there. And I can tell you, for all of us, everything happens organically with this group, and I think that's what makes it so very, very enjoyable, so rewarding, and so satisfying. But I thought our entire team stepped up on a very big stage all day long. We had a late red flag, and our pit reporters were just amazing getting insights of Mike Shank and what he was feeling, and his worry about the fact that there was a red flag, and you know, Felix had to, and his guys had to reload all over again. And we talked to several race strategists during that period, but we walked away from that broadcast very, very happy with the job that we had done.
3: Again, that's the voice of Mark Janes, voice of the Indy 500, IndyCar radio anchor, and et cetera, et cetera. Also does some high school stuff as well. You know, I love my high school hoops here, Mark Janes. And so
2: it's good stuff. I enjoy my role with the IHSAA for sure. Thank you.
3: Yeah, I appreciate your work there. But sticking with the racing theme, the tactic that Felix Rosenqvist used on that last lap, staying high side, and we talked to Mike Shank about that and how rare that is used and how that might, you know, try to get other drivers to try that, maybe not execute it as well. But what were your thoughts on him, you know, being that aggressive and using a tactic we rarely see to get, obviously, a victory in a very dramatic fashion?
2: I think that's what the Indy 500 brings out in drivers. I mean, you go for it. And there have been times over the years, it's been well documented that sometimes it works out and sometimes it doesn't. But I think it takes a veteran really to have the moxie and the confidence to make that move. And I think that's just indicative of how well his car ran all month long. But I don't think, according to him, he spent a lot of time in the high line in practice. You don't get an opportunity to do that a lot. That's where the opening was, and that's where he took it. And we have seen, you know, high lines work at other racetracks over the years on occasion. Sam Ornish Jr. was a master at that on those mile and a half, and we saw Joseph Newgarden pull off that move on his teammate Scott McLaughlin in Texas a few years ago. It's rare that someone feels confident enough in their car to do it, and typically the ones that do it are veterans who, again, have a lot of confidence in their race car. It was a gutsy move. There's no doubt about it, and he made it work.
1: Mark James, one more from me, 500 front. You mentioned Ryan Marine, outstanding. I thought Zach Veach was really good with you guys as well. I was, you know, obviously listening to you guys during the race, at the race, and I thought Zach was on the fuel strategy and on the different, I guess, yeah, strategy, really, from Rosenquist and Pato. I'm trying to think who the other drivers were that were on that. Marcus Armstrong, I guess. He was on that very early. I went back and watched the TV broadcast Sunday night, and Zach Veach was on that really early, which I thought was key to kind of inform all of us, along with, obviously, you guys, you know, painting those pictures there. So wanted to give a shout-out to him. And then, two, when we had you on just prior to the 110th running of the 500, you shared that your favorite call was 2006. Did this one supplant 2006 for you?
2: Yeah, for sure. There's no doubt about that. It was memorable for many reasons, and obviously because it was the closest finish. What I thought was cool about the broadcast is we opened the broadcast by looking back at the 1992 Indy 500, which was the closest finish, and then we closed it out by breaking that mark, which was cool. But as far as Zach, you know, Zach worked with us before once upon a time when his career kind of stalled out, and I met him 15 years ago when he was a really young kid in what was known as Indy Lights at the time, just a chance meeting in the paddock area at Baltimore, and I was just impressed with the conversation we had. And so, you know, I'd have him in the booth with us from time to time. And then again, when his career kind of stalled out, we had him as a driver analyst when Davey was off doing other things. And I mean, I've been blessed with good ones. They're all good. Of course, our full-time driver analyst, Davey Hamilton, was with Jack Harvey for the month, and I'm happy to have Davey back. But when we can go to a bullpen that's got people like Zach Veach and Anders Krohn, that gives you an idea of how fortunate we are to have the depth that we've had. And of course, Pippa Mann's been our driver analyst in my tenure there. And, you know, I let them do what they do, and he did it very, very well. But to your point, there's no question. I mean, he had O'Ward and Rosenquist as Armstrong. He zeroed in on them during that last round of stops when they kind of pitted out a sequence from everybody else, and he felt like that, you know, at some 40 laps from the finish that they would have a shot to win the thing, and it was a really good call on his part. We were thrilled to have him with us.
1: That voice needs no introduction, but I will. Mark James, of course, the voice of the 500, voice of IndyCar. It's a busy, busy stretch for him and the series as a whole. 9 o'clock on Sunday. It's great drama over there. Honestly, from people I've heard that have attended it, they enjoy it big time. You know, from the west side, probably 3 hours, maybe 3 hours and change over there to Gateway. Mark, Joseph Newgarden has obviously had great, great history over there, but back on an oval, should be some good fireworks coming up Sunday night.
2: Yeah, literally. I mean, their pyrotechnics are unbelievable on the parade laps before we get that thing under the green flag. And the Bomberito Automotive Group and Chris Blue over there just do a phenomenal job of promoting that race year-round. And certainly a much celebrated move to get IndyCar under the lights. And I think from everything that I understand, according to Chris, the folks at Worldwide Technology Raceway, ticket sales are through the roof. They look to be up a little from last year, which is great. It's a short drive from Indianapolis for sure. And as you suggested, puts on some phenomenal racing. And, you know, during that last practice session on Saturday night after qualifying, they'll get a look at race conditions. And they also force the drivers up to the high line at a little bit of a reduced speed in order to get that high groove to come in. And, usually you'll find a handful of drivers early in the race that work that high groove in, and the ones that do are usually the ones that are successful. We've had some memorable races and some great performances in our return there, and I'm going to say it right now because he was a guy that impressed people a couple of years ago and had a kind of a bonsai drive late in the race that almost won the race for him, but that's a track that David Malukas really likes, and I'd keep your eye on him this weekend.
1: You mentioned the high school ranks a little bit earlier. James brought it up as well. Will we be hearing you baseball state finals here in a couple weeks?
2: No, I won't be doing any baseball this year. It just doesn't work with my schedule. I've done, about every sport with the IHSAA, thanks to, Heath Shanahan and that entire crew, and appreciate all they do for high school athletes. Most of my stuff is confined to the fall and winter, do some football stuff and some basketball and wrestling, and have done some swimming and diving for a number of years. I've had an opportunity to be a part of the, I think about 16 of the Carmel Girls Invitational, which is called the Girls Swimming and Diving State Finals. But no, it's something I've done. I think, this is 24, 25 years now with the IHSAA, and, it's a nice way to stay behind the microphone during the off season for racing, and it's an honor and a privilege to be a part of it. I enjoy doing the baseball state finals, and our kids are so lucky in the state of Indiana. Almost nowhere else in the country do high school kids get to compete in the venues that we do, like Victory Field and Gainbridge and Lucas Oil Stadium and the Natatorium. I mean, all of those are world-class facilities, and congratulations to Paul Neidig and their entire crew for what they do for high school athletes every year.
3: Mark James, I will say the first time I covered the girls swimming state finals years ago as the Illinois transplant, I had been up in the region covering Northwest Indiana. I come down and I see those pre-made jerseys by the Carmel girls who jumped in the pool afterwards. I was like, oh, they knew they were going to win. And someone looked at me like I was the dumbest person on the planet. Like, oh, you're not from here. You don't know how this goes. And so the streak is probably 40 plus years now of them winning a state championship, which is crazy.
2: Yeah, it's an amazing streak, and it gives you an idea, that you want to get your program to the point where tradition never graduates, and I think that's mission accomplished with Carmel Girls Swimming and Diving for sure.
4: Yeah, I think their head coach was at Aquatots yesterday with Max Bowen's swim class trying to recruit people out of there.
3: Hey, it works. It's a machine.
1: Kidding on that front. Public schools don't recruit, right? Kidding on that front there. Mark James, unbelievable. I got chills every time I hear it. I love it's part of our re-entry now daily here Monday through Friday, and have a blast coming up Sunday night.
2: You guys are good friends. Thanks for all you do for me, and thanks for all you do for us. We appreciate it.
1: Love that voice. That's Mark James right there on the Payless Liquors hotline. I'm looking at the schedules right now, and Road America coincides with the state finals coming up. I should double-check that with baseball here in a few weeks. Busy high school sports time, honestly. We got, softball semi-state, I want to say, baseball regionals, girls track and field, I think it's tonight. And then he brings up the venues. I was dead serious to you guys yesterday. I think, and we'll talk with Rake about it here in 15 minutes, I think it's pretty pathetic that Kentucky is going to host tonight the Indiana All-Star Game at Lexington Catholic, and we're going to host it at Gainbridge Fieldhouse. Who do you think cares a little bit more about this?
5: In 49 other states.
3: I was going to say, come on now.
1: Rupp Arena's a little busy this time of year?
3: It can't be.
1: The Yum Center? What else the hell that they
3: I guess they were like, we're not finna be renting out these big spaces. Y'all can come and whoop us every year. We can go to local high school.
1: You imagine Indiana-Kentucky All-Star Games at Covenant Christian, Park Tudor.
3: We have standards here, is what you're saying?
1: Put in Cathedral High School's upper gym. I mean, what do we do? Yeah,
5: I can't wait to hear what Rake says.
3: I was going to say, I think Rake is going to suggest they put it at Tech so we can worry about parking like we do every year for the city championship.
1: I do like me a little Tech atmosphere, but still.
3: I do. I love the atmosphere. I hate the parking.
1: From an attendance standpoint, yeah, I'm side with Mark James on that. Lucas Oil Stadium State Finals, Gainbridge Fieldhouse State Finals, Victory Field. I like that. I like it a lot. Last night's Fever get a much, much needed victory. Honestly, a little bit of a different way than we're used to with them. 71 points they hold the Atlanta Dream to. I think I told you guys the other night when I was, taking some French fries, and people have supported me on this. They say parent tax. Who's paying the bill? You take as many French fries as you want. Now, again, I felt a little bad there in the bathroom, and I probably should have told them when they come back. But as I was eating the French fries, I was also feeding Nellie Bowen applesauce.
3: Right?
1: Nellie Bowen, shout out, 7 months this weekend. She took the applesauce very well. But one particular athlete in this town did not handle the applesauce that well here last night.
3: Yeah, Caleb, if you want to queue up the response from Caitlin Clark last night, because we did have to ask, and it felt a little disgusting to say, hey, by the way, what happened at halftime when she was throwing up?
6: Yeah, I mean, a little sick, but I don't know. I tried to eat some applesauce, and then it just came up, and then everything else in my stomach also came up, so I thought I was going to stay down, and then I found a trash can, thank God, and I haven't puked that much in a really long time, so, but then I felt fine. I felt light, so I was running around feeling good in the second half, but I feel okay. Obviously, I'm losing my voice a little bit, but I'll be good.
3: We were making jokes in the media room afterwards, like, boy, could you imagine if she mentioned the brand of applesauce? How much that would tank their value? I got some Mott's right now in the backpack.
4: I
3: love Mott's applesauce. I haven't had that experience, but...
4: We are a Mott's house, but I would have been throwing it out.
3: Seriously?
4: Had she mentioned Mott's, Max Bone would have been digging out of the trash. He loves applesauce more than he loves dinosaurs.
5: Yeah, I mean, he eats popcorn off the floor, so yeah.
3: Yeah, yeah, this was the Caitlin Clark flu game.
5: Yeah.
4: Do you think she looked... I mean, I...
3: By the way, she's not... Like, she doesn't have flu.
4: Right.
3: Just make that clear.
4: But, like, I felt like there were some observations, and again, I didn't know... Did they mention on the broadcast? Because I know you tweeted about it during the game.
3: Yeah, she did. They mentioned on the broadcast she had thrown up at halftime, and then I just...
4: Do you think she looked gassed? Like,
3: she was. Okay. Yeah, I was talking to Tony East about that. We were like, man, why is she so, you know, gasping for air so much? And even then, 31 minutes played last night, 17-8-7. So
4: she didn't shoot it great. Like, I'm trying to see, like, was there any evidence of this?
3: And she was saying that's the one area of her game yesterday that she didn't really like, but she was pretty proud of the overall floor game, which I thought was good. She controlled the flow of the game. And defensively, she was playing defense, Caleb. Hot hands, you know, high hands.
5: It's like you at the tap Wednesday night when the Knicks Spurs game. Oh, yeah. You was getting in a stance.
3: Yeah, I had to get up, and I was like, boy, I got to guard Wimby.
5: Yeah, no, that
4: I got nervous there. I thought James meant hot hands with, or I thought Caleb meant hot hands maybe with someone else there at the tap. I was a little PDA on the minds here on a Wednesday night.
3: Everything we do around here involves consent.
4: Man, yeah. Well, of course.
5: Man, my fault on that. I didn't mean to mislead the audience.
3: Well, you're fine.
4: That's where my brain is on a Friday. Someone's got to make up for Mark Dighton.
5: It's true. But no, like, I loved seeing that clip go around, you know, seeing her play some defense. So hopefully a sign of things to come. And, you know, James, she said it in the post game last night, like, it is nice to get this win, but it doesn't mean that this is how they're going to play for the rest of the season, right? They still got to work on these habits, keep developing the good habits. So we'll see how it goes, but I think definitely a step in the right direction for this team last night.
3: Yeah, Caleb, there were a couple of times in her post-game availability last night where I thought Caitlin won was for a person that's being sick and probably didn't want to do media again, because I was the second time talking in a few hours because she talked pregame. She had some personality, and you could tell it was like a relief to win, and she was in a good mood, and she was also in the mood of, all right, now everybody can shut the bleep up. So I respect that, too, from Caitlin Clark, who, by the way, again, great floor game overall. Kelsey Mitchell, big game. The big three, really, last night were pretty special. Aaliyah Boston, by the way, hadn't mentioned this on the show. Career-high three made three-pointers last night, three or four. Shooting a career high 43% from three this year.
4: That jumper seems to be a thing. Like
3: yeah.
4: A real thing.
3: Oh, yeah. And I think that the mechanics were always there, Kevin. But one of the things that Stephanie White stressed coming into the season was having Aaliyah shoot more threes. And if she makes them, what does that do for their offense? It just creates so much more space. And I thought Aaliyah was cooking last night. And she was saying, hey, I don't rush any shots. I don't want to just take a bunch of threes because I can. But take good ones, and she's knocking them down.
4: Yeah, 9 threes on the year on 42%. 9 is easily a career high, and we're 9 games into the season. So she's
3: putting in that work, baby.
4: 30, 35
3: she's like Andre
4: more
3: Drummond, Caleb.
4: To add
3: getting
4: to
3: the three-point shot a little bit later in the career.
5: Yeah, extend the career a little bit, you know?
4: Andre Drummond.
5: Oh, man.
3: Dude, so that name drop here at 7:51
5: Andre
3: on a Friday.
5: Drummond, Tony Allen have already been name-dropped within the first 50 minutes.
4: I don't think a stretch bigs like Andre Drummond, to be honest.
3: I was
4: going to
3: say, let me just throw in James Posey for another random name.
4: Oh, shout out to Xavier and the Musketeers there. Colts got their mandatory minicamp 3 days coming up here starting on Tuesday. We'll get some thoughts on what to expect from that. I know I'm maybe the only one that cares about this amongst us three. I don't know, Caleb. Maybe I've tried to pull you into the boat with me here on this.
1: But I think the stat is kind of crazy when you look at it, maybe from a March Madness standpoint. So hear me out, okay? We've got the College World Series. We will figure out the eight teams this weekend. We'll play Super Regionals. That's what this weekend is for the college baseball playoffs. 16 teams, Super Regionals, or best of three. So like Cal Poly against West Virginia. I mean, what a matchup. They're just burning couches in Morgantown. Best of three format of that. Winner heads off to Omaha here. So if you look at the baseball NCAA tournament based off last year, we do not have a single College World Series participant that made it to Omaha last year that is left in the tournament this year. Actually, four of the eight that made it to Omaha last year didn't even make the tournament. So if you put that into March Madness perspective from this past year, boys, imagine we get to next March and these teams are not in the Sweet 16. All of them, by the way. Duke, UConn, Iowa, Illinois, Arizona, Purdue, Michigan, Tennessee. All eight of them would not be in the Sweet 16, and four of the eight wouldn't have even made the bracket. And hell, next year's bracket's what, 190 teams make the NCAA tournament? That was the latest announcement?
7: Yeah, they just expanded it again, yeah.
1: I love it. I get baseball, but it is double elimination. Like, it's not right. Like it's a single baseball game, but I just love it. I think it's great drama. It's great June sports entertainment for us.
7: I wonder what the reasoning is, Kevin. Like, obviously, the think pieces come out when it comes to football and basketball about why, you know, the sport has changed. But I don't know if this is maybe this happens more often in baseball or it truly is like an anomaly and a sign of the times.
1: Well, I think it's a great point, Caleb. And obviously, I think the root of it is probably baseball. You know, funky things can happen, but it's double elimination. And then I would also add this. In the era of NIL, you know, Ball State's best hitter probably isn't staying in Muncie for very long. You know, when we look at college basketball, I mean, Cinderella's largely dead. So why isn't it the case in baseball? You know, shouldn't Cal Poly's best player now be at whatever, UCLA or Oregon or one of these, you know, other schools like that? Little Rock and Troy are a couple mid-majors still alive. So, yeah, probably no one cares about this, to be honest with you, but it was interesting to me.
3: I'm glad you brought it up.
7: I have another.
1: I needed that moral.
7: No, it is support. It is interesting though. We can get to it at some point, but I did come across a funny NBA Finals stat that relates to the Spurs. I might tease that for later in the show. Okay. That it blew my mind.
1: NBA Finals slightly more relevant than Troy and Little Rock in a best of three Super Regionals, basically what Caleb's telling me right now. Greg Rakestraw in a few. Now, have you guys racked your brain at all? I gave you a half hour to think about it. The most expensive American sporting event ticket in the history of sports is what?
3: In the history of sports,
1: I tried to eliminate the Super Bowl.
3: I know.
1: We bring this up because game three of the NBA Finals, Monday night at Madison Square Garden, and the cheapest ticket that Caleb looked up, secondary ticket market yesterday, was $7,500 for a basketball game that doesn't involve a clinching title on the line here.
3: Yeah, I was going to go with maybe game seven, 2016.
1: Okay. Cavs-Warriors, that
3: Cavs-Warriors, is. Cavs-Warriors, most expensive ticket. I couldn't imagine actually getting into that game.
1: You know, it hasn't happened yet, James, but I think one that might top the list here in a couple of years is if you get gold medal U.S.-France or U.S.-Canada in Los Angeles.
3: Oh, yeah. Oh, yeah.
1: Men's basketball, that is.
3: Yeah.
1: Now I think that's where we could go. Like, I don't know, will the World Cup final this year be that expensive?
3: For sure.
1: You know, like, that's probably where, like, was there an Olympic event? I mean, you know, the 100-meter dash? I'm trying to think. Like, obviously, the Miracle on Ice wasn't that expensive, but, you know, is there that type of sporting event? You know, if two big rivals played for a national title, like, if we got Indiana-Purdue.
3: Yeah.
1: For the college basketball national title. Or if you got
4: I mean, hell, I guess we've gotten Alabama, Georgia for the national title in football, but
7: Duke, you know, and Carolina in the Final Four.
4: Duke and Carolina, a few years ago. Yeah, yeah. But again, like national championship
7: that would be
4: game.
7: Yeah.
4: Let's put the game in Atlanta. You know, a little bit more regional as well. I mean, $7,500 for the cheapest ticket, and MSG isn't. It ain't Lexington Catholic. It ain't some shoebox.
3: It's definitely not. 19,000 about?
4: 19,500 is what I saw there. So we'll
1: try to get Greg Rakestraw's brain on that. 8 o'clock hour. We've got some more to get to as well. Again, Colts minicamp coming up next week. No Braden Smith working out for the Pacers today, I would assume. That probably means he feels pretty good about his standing in the second round somewhere else. So that news item yesterday afternoon. 8 o'clock hour here on the Fan Morning Show. Thanks for closing out.
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17: 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I care about Indiana and the people who live here. We look out for each other, and sometimes that means stepping up in ways we don't always think about. 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
1: Well, 8 o'clock on a Friday.
2: Is that applesauce, James?
3: That is applesauce.
1: It's a Mott's applesauce.
2: Let's get a trash can in here, guys.
1: Not sure if that's what led to Caitlin Clark puking last night. She did say applesauce. Not sure if it's...
3: Hey, no smut on Mott's name.
1: Mott's
3: gets it done. I don't know what she had. Caitlin, stop eating all that generic stuff, girl.
1: If all of a sudden the old bubble guts start to develop, we're going to need Caleb Zuber to step in here.
3: A little two-for-one action?
1: Let's head to the Payless Liquors hotline right now. He joins us every Friday at 8 o'clock. He is the one, the only Greg Straw Rake. Good morning, sir.
4: Good morning, gentlemen. I hope all of your applesauce consumption goes well the rest of your day.
1: Thank you for that. We occasionally, I feel like, get you on a Friday where perhaps you have listened to the previous segment. Were you, or and we will not be offended at all, but I ask that for a specific reason.
4: No, I did not. Normally, if I am listening to you in that segment, it means that I am taking Jack to the therapy center for his Friday activities. Dude has decided to sleep in today, so I'm doing this for his room, from his room, and going full radio voice to wake his ass up after 8 o'clock on Friday night.
1: That is the most parent. That is the most parent thing I've ever heard. You imagine Greg Rakestraw's voice waking you up? Oh my
3: boy,
1: gosh!
3: I'd be getting about the bed. I tell you that.
1: You could sell that on Cameo. Honestly, who needs an alarm clock for that? So, Rake, I'll bring it up now, and maybe we can get back to it at the end of the segment to give you some time to use that wonderful brain. We have looked up the secondary ticket market for Game 3 of the NBA Finals. Knicks, Spurs from MSG. The cheapest ticket is $7,500. For Game 3. So I will ask you, and we can get back to it. I'll let James Boyd take the torch from here. But what do you think is the most expensive non-Super Bowl sporting event on American soil history? So I'll let you give a few minutes of thought on that, and we can get...
4: And I would assume we're not counting the upcoming World Cup. In other words, things that have already happened, correct?
1: Correct. Yeah, I said to James, maybe this World Cup final...

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2: Played at Bellarmine and at Owensboro. We have not done the game from Lexington, so we're doing the game at Gainbridge Fieldhouse tomorrow night. However, one of those places where I can't be two places in once, as much as I try, I have the Indy 11 tomorrow night. So Rick Johnston, Rob Moorhead, Kristen Haseley have the action tomorrow night. I'll be stationed with Brad Ring at Michael A. Carroll Stadium as the Indy 11 go for another home victory.
3: Could we really, can Kentucky really not host this at Rupp or the Yum Center?
2: You go with the size of the crowd, to be honest with you. I wish the crowds were bigger. Kentucky's games have drawn 500 to 1,000 people. Really, the best option is to have it somewhere along the Ohio River, all right? So that would be Louisville. You can't play at the Yum Center. That's where University of Louisville plays. Believe it or not, there actually apparently are still some NCAA rules. I didn't think that was the case. But playing at a Division I facility is right out, which is why Bellarmine can't host anymore. Owensboro would be in play because Kentucky Wesleyan is Division II, but didn't want to, I guess, pay the fee there. So probably to save on money a little bit, we're playing at Lexington Catholic High School. There probably are more venues in the mountain region that would probably draw bigger crowds because it would be a big deal to go to that area, but it's the transportation issue to get players back to Indianapolis to play the next night. So Lexington Catholic is where we're at.
4: Again, that is the voice or alarm, if you want to call it that, here on this Friday morning of Greg Rakestraw, VP of ISC Sports Network, voice of Indy 11, Indianapolis Colts Radio, et cetera, et cetera. And so sticking with the high school theme, Rake, I know you had a chance to call the last or home game, so to speak, for Luke Oertl. What was your perspective just on looking back on it, his high school career and what he was able to do at Mount Vernon, which isn't, and to my knowledge, a school with a bunch of deep, rich history of great basketball, but obviously he leaves his mark.
2: Yes, he does. And it's a remarkable career. They have had a handful of both boys and girls All-Stars over the years. That high school has had more good than bad, but not overly decorated in terms of championships. And they have only been in the 4A realm about the last 13, 14 years. Like, they made the semi-state each of the last 2 years in 4A. I think the last time they had made the semi-state, they did in the one-class days, but then they had been a 3A school and had made it, like, in 2013. They had won a good amount of sectionals, but because of geography, the stopping point for them usually had been the Southport Regional until years gone by. Frankly, they were not far away the previous season. They had Jeffersonville beat with about 3 or 4 minutes left to go, and a player fouls out and completely changes the tenor of the game. Jeff comes behind and wins, then Jeff beats LN, then Jeff beats Fishers, or maybe having a different conversation about this Mount Vernon team or frankly about the Fishers team if that game had gone differently. You know, Luke missed a good chunk of his sophomore year because of an injury suffered on the football field. For those that have forgotten or don't know, he was the starting quarterback on the football team as a freshman. He was playing that as a sophomore, got hurt, and that was kind of the end of his football days. And frankly, that was kind of a similar decision that Colson Montgomery made down at Southridge, where he was playing three sports and kind of before an injury said, all right, I know I've got either a basketball future or a baseball future. I think this is the end of the line for me in football. I'm going to stop playing this sport and kind of whittle that down to two. Luke's decision was kind of whittle it down to one at the end of his sophomore year. He was good, not great by his own standards on Wednesday night. I'm sure there's a lot of kind of being amped up and emotion, knowing that's your final game in your home gym. But he still led his team to win, still, you know, was flirting with a triple-double, which is kind of what his average was during this season. And to me, of all the different stats, factoids I could give you, the fact that he was top 10 in points,

0: assists, and rebounds in the state of Indiana this year and led his team to the 4A championship. Probably is about all I need to say about the senior year he had to be Indiana's Mr. Basketball.
1: I didn't realize that that football background for him. That's interesting. Again, Indiana All-Stars tonight down in Lexington, and they will play at Gainbridge Fieldhouse coming up tomorrow night. Greg Rakestraw with us here, Payless Liquors Hotline. Did I see you were at the wonderful Crooked Stick Golf Club earlier this week, Rick?
0: I was. So one time a year, and I wasn't playing, so all the members can relax. It was the one time a year that I get to do golf on the radio. And so myself and Lance Ringler, for those that don't know, Lance is getting all kind of cue ratings on because JMB knows him. Lance is maybe the top college golf writer in the country, and he's based in the Bloomington area. He also is a high school basketball official. So, like, literally, Lance did one of the junior games that we had on Sunday and then hung out with me for 6 hours at Crooked Stick on Tuesday. So the folks at Crooked Stick have this event called the Dye Junior Invitational, obviously to honor Alice and Pete. And they bring in the top juniors in the country, 36 girls, 36 boys. And I go for about 6 hours of coverage of top 18 once a year in doing that. So the girls' winner was from Forest Hills, New York, which is, you know, kind of Queens-ish, where they play the U.S. Open from a tennis standpoint. And the boys' winner was from Houston, Texas, and will play at TCU a year from now.
1: Shout out to Mac Myers from Zionsville, I believe.
0: He played pretty high, and unfortunately did not have a great final round. He was 4-under going into the final round and did not play well on Tuesday, unfortunately.
1: That is the voice of Greg Rakestraw. He is with us here on the Payless Liquors Hotline. All right, you have had a few minutes to think about it. Again, we brought this up earlier in the show, $7,500, the cheapest secondary ticket market ticket for Game 3. That will be Madison Square Garden Monday night, Knicks and Spurs. Asked Rake what he feels like the most expensive ticket in American sports history. We'll throw in a little inflation on that. We're going non-Super Bowl division here. Anything on your mind that you would throw out there?
0: Well, I would think being in the media market of New York maybe might be a clue as to similar folks playing similar prices. So I will go with the final game at the original Yankee Stadium.
2: Ooh, okay.
1: That's a good one. What about Subway Series?
0: Yes, that would be that. That would be back in 2000 that took place. So that is certainly a possibility, and also all New York.
1: I was saying to James earlier, I feel like we could get one. Like you mentioned, the World Cup final upcoming here in whatever, a little over a month or two. You know, we have the Olympics in L.A. in 2028. If you were to get a USA men's basketball against Shea Gilgeous-Alexander in Canada, against Victor Wembanyama in France, if you got that in the gold medal game, I would assume that would be a pretty expensive ticket. So those were a couple that came out. And honestly, Rake, if we ever got like a, you know, Kayla brought up earlier, like Duke UNC for the national title, especially if you like regional, like you imagine what Indiana Purdue at Lucas Oil would be like from a ticket sample, you know, something along those lines.
0: Correct. So what's the answer to the question?
1: We have no idea. We think this is the most expensive ticket ever. I mean,
0: I thought you were asking me a question that had like a defined answer.
1: No, of course not.
0: You know, my insatiable desire to be right, and I'm just going to walk around swearing the entire day.
2: I mean, Rick, you know, he's not always the best teacher. You know, sometimes he just gets up there and says some things.
1: We
2: and
1: rely on you for the answers, right? That's why we have you on.
0: Well, as I tell people, say it convincingly, and people will believe you. So, guys, I'm here to inform you that the final game at Yankee Stadium was the most expensive ticket ever. And $11 bajillion was the average ticket price to see the Yankees play whomever they played in the final game of 2008.
1: Look at that. Just the encyclopedia that is Greg Rakestraw. Hope the alarm clock worked, Rake. Have a great, great weekend, and we'll talk to you next Friday.
0: Can I shamelessly plug? Is that okay? Is that fair?
2: Oh, yes.
1: By all means.
0: All right. Since we brought up the World Cup, you hear my voice on a few extra commercials these days because I do happen to have a pair of World Cup tickets that, well, are not mine. They're the folks at Anheuser-Busch and Michelob Ultra and Zing Distributing that are giving them away. But you can come see me at the Broderpool Tavern today from 5:30 until 7. And if you are our local winner for today, you'll advance to our local finals on July 3rd. And one of those winners on July 3rd will be getting World Cup quarterfinal tickets to Kansas City on July 11th, and we'll be giving them an $1,800 travel voucher. So simply put, start your weekend with me, 5:30, Broad Ripple Tavern. I'll see you there.
1: Now, Rake, a week from tonight, Paraguay?
0: Close enough. I know which country you're talking about.
1: Is that can't lose for us, U.S. first match of the World Cup?
0: That is should win. Paraguay rarely qualifies for the World Cup. That's kind of the example of the expanded field. They have played in World Cups before, but that is not one of the more powerhouse nations from South America. Again, we get the benefit of being a host country. You get one of the top seeds, so you avoid most of the heavyweights in your group. Our group is Paraguay, Turkey, and Australia. We should get out of the group. Frankly, should win the group. But, yes, need to get off on the good foot and get a dub, get all 3 points in the first match next Friday.
1: Australia and Turkey to follow here for the United States in their World Cup group. Rake, have a great Friday, and we'll talk to you next week, man.
0: See you, fellas.
1: Greg Rakestraw right there, Payless Liquors Hotline.
2: That man's mind is a beautiful thing.
1: He was so convincing once he said, oh, yeah, last game at Yankee Stadium. Like, if you would have just caught that part of the segment, you'd be like, oh, yeah, that sounds like the right answer, does it not?
2: Yeah, if there's anybody in the world I want to lie to me, it's Rake. I believe it every time.
1: Boy, that's so true. That's so true.
2: Like, if you're undermanned ahead of a big game and Rake gives you the old pregame speech, I'm feeling good before I go out there and lose.
1: That sounds like the pregame speech worked pretty well for the Indiana Fever last night. We'll start
2: there. The meeting worked.
1: On this morning checkdown.
2: Come on. Yeah, it's crazy how that happened, Kevin.
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1: 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Yeah, James, I guess the old meeting did work. A little bit of a throwback score for the Fever last night, 83-71. They beat the Atlanta Dream with defense being the calling card.
2: They did, because Caleb, in that first quarter, I was thinking, just get the peach baskets out. This is some bad, bad hoops.
4: This is Southport hoops with JMV.
2: Yeah, yeah. This was us trying to play basketball to the 500 and nobody had legs. But they get it done. I thought Kelsey Mitchell and Caitlin Clark both played really good defense one-on-one last night. Will that trend continue as they head to New York on Saturday?
1: Yeah, and I said this to lead off the show, and I'll mention it again. I think in a week of chaos, a lot of it off the floor for the Fever, I found it very fitting. The pro that Kelsey Mitchell is the one that delivered the most. 11 of 15 last night, outstanding. I thought a really cool moment, frankly, in arena when she scored the 11 straight points. It led to an Atlanta timeout. It led to her eclipsing 5,000 career points. Her and Tamika Catchings, the only two in franchise history to have done that. And it was just one of those kind of like elongated standing ovations. And it happened in the home arena. It happened on a big run. It happened with the Fever taking the lead. Like, as a fan, I thought that was a really kind of just fun, cool, special, deserved moment for a player that, when we talk about the Fever, the names you mentioned first are Tamika Catchings and Caitlin Clark. But Kelsey Mitchell is kind of like the Reggie Wayne, if you will, of the Fever.
2: Yeah, for sure. I was going to add, if you throw in the record books, it's right now, because Caitlin will get there as long as she stays healthy, but the record books are always Tamika Catchings and Kelsey Mitchell for anything scoring-wise, three-pointers, stuff like that. So shout-out to one of the best bucket getters on earth and just a great human.
1: Rake has done some work. I mean, zero shock with this, right? He goes, research guru says Cubs 2016 World Series. That makes sense. That makes
2: okay.
1: sense. He goes, previous high for the NBA was Toronto in 2019. So would that have been Warriors-Raptors finals?
2: Yeah. I'm a little surprised that was as high as it was, because they didn't go to seven. I think they went to maybe five?
4: Yeah. It was six that year. Yep.
2: Six.
1: Yeah, Cubs, Indians. I mean, that makes total sense.
2: Yeah. Well, that's why I threw out 2016 Cavs, Warriors, because right. The LeBron factor, the Steph Curry factor, the 73-9 factor for the Warriors that year. So, yeah.
1: We were talking about game three of the NBA Finals. How about game two? That is tonight. It is a 6.5-point favorite. So Vegas actually likes San Antonio a little bit more tonight than they did in game one, 8:30 for that one there. Do you think the Spurs are able to even up?
2: I do think they even it up tonight, mainly because Wemby can't play that poorly again. I think a good player, a great player like him, will respond. And as I was telling Kaylee the other night when we were watching the game, he should never shoot below 50% in his life. You're 7'4". Stop shooting all those freaking threes and get on the block and be big. Sorry, ran over.
1: I hear you out, but I don't think the Knicks played some A-plus game. I mean, Brunson was not very good the first three quarters.
2: No, I agree with that, but I kind of look at it. If I think this is going to be a long series, KB, I would expect the home team to respond on their floor tonight. That's more so than anything. Like, I still think the Knicks can win tonight. I'm not saying they're going to go in there and just get smoked, but if you want to make this a series, the Spurs, that is, you got to win tonight. You lose two on your home floor, I think you're really going to be up against it going back to New York.
1: Braden Smith was supposed to work out for the Pacers today at a draft workout, announced yesterday afternoon that he will not. James, typically when this happens, either the guy is working out way too much right now and scheduling conflicts, or potentially the Pacers don't have a draft pick. Maybe Braden Smith got a guarantee from somebody as a second rounder, and he doesn't feel the need to work out for a team with no draft picks, even if it is in his own backyard and he can sleep in his own bed.
2: Yeah, we talked about how a lot of these second round picks these days can kind of control where they go. But even beyond that, let's say he doesn't have that guarantee, but a team who has a pick wants him to come work out. Which one do you weigh more? So we'll see if something else pops up later today about him appearing elsewhere in the NBA.
1: Shifting gears to a little bit more on the national stage, just a wild NHL game last night in game two there. At one point you had the Las Vegas Knights up 2-0 with about 9 minutes left in the third period. Carolina rattles off three straight goals. Vegas scores one more time before regulation ends, and yet Carolina then scores the game-winning goal in overtime. So it was 2-0 Vegas leads, three straight Carolina goals, one more from Vegas to force it into overtime. Carolina wins it in OT to make that 4-3. That was the final score. That series is at 1-1. Mark Dykton extending his vacation by an extra day after the crazy Cubs Athletics game last night. What a night for Pete Crow Armstrong there. Just a roller coaster ride as the Cubs are able to walk it off against the Athletics. Kind of a quiet day outside of that. Major League Baseball did see Aaron Judge going to miss quite a bit of time there for the Yankees. Indianapolis Indians win 7-4. They are on the road here this week, and Gateway for IndyCar. We chatted with Mark James earlier. That is the oval there just east of St. Louis. That is always one that, as we mentioned, a lot of pyros pre-race and usually some fireworks on the track there. Joseph Newgarden has won that race 5 times, so we'll see if he can continue his dominance over there. All right, upcoming, the Colts got a 3-day mini camp. What will we be looking for? We'll hit on that a little bit more from the Fever's victory last night and game two of the NBA Finals. Let's get a little weather update, Caleb Zuber here, on what looks to be another nice day and what has been a really beautiful week.
5: We're going to have increasing cloud cover today with a little more humidity and a high near 86 degrees this afternoon. It will turn breezy with a southwest wind gust up to 25 miles per hour. I'm Fox 59 meteorologist Amber Hardwick for The Fan.
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1: Well, happy Friday, everybody out there. Thank you for closing out the week with us, Kevin Bowen, James Boyd, Caleb Zuber, tremendous all week long. We will be out at West 56th Street, James. It'll be our busiest week, really, probably since the season ended, outside of the draft, in terms of a in-person viewing Tuesday, Wednesday, Thursday, the three-day mandatory mini camp. Just to remind everybody, still no full pads, but this is mandatory, and it is offense-defense. So you'll get some 11-on-11 practice work here, and then it'll be summer vacation for a month and a half, and they will report to training camp in late July at Grand Park. What will be on your mind when we get out there coming up on Tuesday?
2: Well, I know what will be on your mind, and that will be kicking. You haven't seen any kicks. I'm feeling like I see you over there itching and scratching. You're fiending for some kicks. Blake Groupie, Spencer Schrader, it's kind of important.
1: Now, is Spencer Schrader healthy to kick?
2: Yes.
1: Okay.
2: I do believe he is, if not fully healthy, very close to being fully healthy. So what does that mean? As Brian Mason told us, shout out to the Indiana native, we have two starting caliber kickers, but only one spot. This is like Love Island. Who do you love?
1: Well, and you
2: know
1: what?
2: Pick one.
1: You know what I said, and I ask you this in all seriousness. What person nets you more in a trade? The loser of the kicker competition or Anthony Richardson?
2: And the fact that that's a legitimate question is kind of crazy.
1: Yeah, I don't think there's any kind of about it. I think that's really freaking crazy, to be honest with you. Okay, things on my mind, non-kicker division. Well, I mean, I guess, is there any separation at all with Anthony and Riley Leonard?
2: Yeah.
1: Because Daniel Jones, the workload is expected to be the same. 7-on-7, no team stuff for him. You know, when we say mandatory, that means obviously Jonathan Taylor, Sauce Gardner, Javarius Ward. We have not seen them yet this spring here in the couple of viewings we've gotten. And, you know, Gardner and Ward, it's just, it's paramount. I think for this season to end with the Colts playing meaningful football, I think that cornerback duo, which again, on paper, you turn injuries off of the video game. Javarius Ward and Sauce Gardner is one of the most coveted, if not the most coveted cornerback duos in the entire NFL. Is that there for 17 weeks? I think that's a big one for me. I'll go to right tackle too. You know, Jalen Travis has had this back injury. We have not seen him at either of these two open viewings. I think, James, you could make a strong case. I would probably make a strong case of all the notable players the Colts have lost this offseason. Michael Pittman Jr., Zaire Franklin, Kenny Moore, Nick Cross. You could throw Quiddy Pay into that group. I think I can make a decent case that Braden Smith is the most important.
2: Ooh, do you care to elaborate a bit more? I know he had been a starting right tackle since, I think, 2018.
1: Starting right tackle for nearly a decade. The backup is a guy that we've only seen play, what, three NFL games, four NFL games, substantially, and that man's in charge of protecting an off-injured quarterback room.
2: Yeah.
1: And I would argue the offensive tackle depth is something that, and again, most teams could probably say this to be fair, is not something that would make me sleep too well. Not as well as Rake's son is sleeping here on this Friday morning. So, yeah, I'll go there with Jalen Travis. I just think it's important for him to get back, get some meaningful reps in here. I think that, like, if you still had Braden Smith, I think now you're talking about your sixth and your seventh offensive linemen's, you know, Jalen Travis, Jalen Farmer.
2: Probably feel a little better.
1: Yeah, probably a little better about the overall depth there. So those are a couple things that I'll be curious about next week.
2: To pivot from the upcoming minicamp to just a broader topic, wrote about this yesterday in The Athletic. Feel free to go check that out after the show. And I would love to hear thoughts from you and Caleb. How do you feel about the possibility of signing an older defensive end? That's pretty much what's on the market now. Because Chris Ballard did not rule that out. He said they may consider it. And is that an avenue that you would explore? Because financially, you can explore that. But also, there's only so many snaps for guys on that D-line.
1: Yeah, I would explore it. You know, I've said this a lot here in the offseason. If you're trying to manufacture a passing game, sans Michael Pittman, and a pass rush, without some of those guys, I feel much better about Shane Steichen and the passing offense manufacturing something than I do Lou Anarumo and the pass rush. And I'm not this big, like, you know, you're stunting the growth of these young guys. If you found a veteran pass rusher, honestly, it might be attractive to the veteran pass rusher. You tell the dude, hey, man, don't worry about the rundowns. We're literally going to play you 15 to 20 snaps a game. When it's third and six and longer, you run out there.
2: Yep, you play all the fun snaps.
1: Right, fun snaps, exactly. That sounds great. You know, we'll let Jalen Tuimoloau and Arden Key do all the other dirty work. I would have no qualms about that whatsoever. So, yeah, sign me up.
10: Do you think that going on top of that, playing all the fun snaps, do you think it's also something, too, where Chris Ballard could tell these guys, hey, you don't even have to show, we won't even sign you until like midway through training camp. Like, you don't even have to go through the full training camp. You know, is this like a preseason week two or three?
1: Yeah, I think that's a real, I think that's a good point, Caleb. I think that's a real thing because you have seen some free agent signings around the league here in the last handful of days. And if I remember correctly, like, and I'm going back a little bit, but I think Colts fans will remember the name Mike Adams, veteran safety signed probably about a decade ago at this point, maybe even more than that. And he came in here and played pretty good football for a couple of years. He was signed like right around this mini camp. Again, you get a little bit of taste of it in the spring. Then you go away for a month and a half. Obviously, you come back for training camp. But I do think there are some veterans, Caleb, or even some teams that say, you know what? I'll wait for the big injury in camp. That's when teams become desperate. That's when the minimum contract might turn into a little bit more in the guarantees. And I don't want to get wear and tear on my body this time of year. And also some teams look at it. You know, maybe the Colts are looking at it right now and saying, let's watch a full spring of Tuimoloau, for example. Like, let's get him in 10 practices in the spring, and then if we don't like what we see, then boom, you get to the second week of August. That's where you sign somebody. So I can hear that, because right now, James, I know I've made a little bit of the fourth quarterback signing the Colts had earlier this week. They haven't had a meaningful free agent signing at all here in the spring, right? And by spring, to be clear, I mean like the last few weeks.
2: No, not something where we're all like, wow, that dude could help them, or that dude will be a difference maker, or he's taking somebody's spot. To kind of put a button on the topic that Caleb brought up of like when you would exactly sign someone, I don't think you were there that day, Kevin, when Ed Dodds was available after rookie minicamp. He said the quiet part out loud, which I kind of appreciate. Ed Dodds, Colts assistant general manager, he usually will just say things as bluntly as they need to be said. And we was talking about signing older players at this point of the year or later on. He said, well, it's a two-way street because the player might want to wait and see who gets hurt around the league, because then my value goes up, my money goes up, my guaranteed money goes up. So why sign now? I can just wait for somebody to go down, because it happens every year. And then on the flip side, he was saying that as a team, sometimes if you know a guy has injury history or he's an older player, but you still want to perhaps get the best version of that player, you don't want them wasting reps out at Westfield in July under the hot sun. We'll wait, too, to keep you fresher and hopefully have you available when we need you the most. So that's something to think about.
1: Tuesday, Wednesday, Thursday, again, mandatory, and then usually the Colts do something a little abbreviated on that Thursday, and then they are off for a month and a half. Reminder, joint practices with the Atlanta Falcons at Grand Park. Still do not know exact dates on that. If I had to guess, something kind of around August, probably 19th and 20th. The Colts host the Falcons in the preseason on August 22nd. So, James, if I'm looking at this right here, that first home preseason game, Falcons, if the Colts follow the same blueprint they have, don't expect starters in that preseason game. The next week, though, with Man Campbell and the Lions, no joint practices leading into that. So maybe you would do a little bit more from a starting, you know, run, starting clock in the preseason game there, you know, for fans that have those tickets and are looking to see if it's worth their penny.
2: How quickly do you think they need to announce who the backup quarterback is? I'm not saying it's going to be happening in July, but we get to August, preseason games start rolling around. When does that need to be established?
1: Yeah, I mean, I think you could play it out because, James, let's be honest, once Daniel Jones starts doing team drills, yes, I assume he'll be on some sort of pitch count, but you don't have that many reps to really have Anthony Richardson and Riley Leonard in a real competition.
2: Well, the reason I threw it out there, Kevin, is I just wonder for the sake of, I don't know, clarity, everyone on the team knows.
1: I think you,
2: is that overrated?
1: I think it is a little bit. I think you play out the full preseason because you're in the camp that Daniel Jones plays zero preseason snaps, right?
2: Yeah, I wouldn't play him in the preseason. I get chills and nervous thinking about it.
1: Yeah, which, okay, that's fine. That would allow for then Anthony and Riley to, assuming Anthony's still here, to take pretty much all the preseason game reps or, you know, the vast majority. So I would just, because in practice, I mean, Daniel Jones is throwing to guys that he hasn't always thrown to either. So, I understand that, you know, maybe Daniel's not going to be taking the 1000% amount of starting reps that he would typically take. But I still think he's going to take a good chunk of them. So, yeah, the Riley Leonard, Anthony Richardson backup competition is going to not have the quantity of reps once you get to Grand Park anywhere near that they have right now in the spring. And even in the spring, I mean, you and I have been out there. They get 8 plays of teamwork. 8. You get 4 of the starters, 4 of the backups. You know, I mean, that's not a lot. I mean, you know, my math says what? There's 9 of these practices, 9 times 8. 72. That's not a ton.
2: Yeah, when you put the math out there, like,
1: you know, that, when you think about it, when it's all said and done across 9 different practices. Caleb Zuber's got an NBA stat he wants to throw our way. We'll continue to look ahead tonight. Hopefully game 2 lives up to what game 2 was last night from a Stanley Cup final point of view. And Caitlin Clark had a message for fans after the game last night. We'll hear from the Fever star on the other side. This is the Fan Morning Show here on a Friday.
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1: What is Freddy Fever as a mascot?
2: I think he might be the virus that made Caitlin throw up the apple sauce last night.
3: Oh my goodness.
1: So
2: is he a germ? I don't know.
1: He really is a germ. Is this right?
2: I think that looking at it aesthetically, again, I can't spell aesthetically. Don't ask me to. I don't know what else that could possibly be besides a germ, like a cartoonish germ.
1: So Max Bowen, he gets the balloon last night. Shout out to the balloon lady. And he's super curious what Freddy is. And she tells him Freddy's a germ. And I mean, the look on Max.
2: Oh, she told him that.
1: Yeah. Oh, yeah.
2: Oh, yeah. I probably wouldn't have went that with little Max.
1: She said germ. And the look on Max's face was like, what the?
3: I thought like you guys were kidding.
1: I know. And I know this sounds, I apologize. And I know that, you know, Jake is now going to be on from 10 to 1. So maybe the Jake queries rub. It is a great Jake query topic, frankly.
2: Oh, absolutely. Yes.
1: You know, he might lead with this at 12:01 today. And maybe one day he'll lead with it at 10:01. For those that missed that announcement, 10 to 1, Jake now, moving forward, starting a week from Monday, you said, Caleb, on that.
3: Yes, June 15th.
1: Rich Eisen 1-3 leading into JMV. So, yeah, Freddy Fever, the germ. And I felt like it just kind of threw Max off for the whole, you know, every time he saw Freddy, it was kind of like, you know, one step forward, two steps back.
2: Now I'm reading an Indy Star story about this. And they were asking fans, this is like 2 years ago, what is Freddy Fever? A deranged tomato is what one fan said. Another one, they said multiple fans at the game guessed a crab or something in the lobster family.
3: The lobster family. Someone described him, and I'm seeing as
2: some type of bird. He looks like a bird.
1: So Max thought bird, which I was just like, yeah, I'm good with going bird if you want to go bird. The other thing I did last night, which I thought was real smart, I decided to park. You know, we no longer on the circle. You know, when we were on the circle.
2: Painful.
1: Having that parking garage spot was great. So I parked.
2: Caleb reminiscing.
3: Dude.
2: How did you hear that sigh?
3: I don't know what I'm going to do.
2: Man.
3: I don't know what I'm going to do when Colts season comes around.
2: Oh, you going to get those miles in, brother?
1: Well, that's what I did last night. I decided to park, you know, a little bit. I was like, you know, how far do you go? Like, how close do you
2: get? That's always the question.
1: Before you get stuck in traffic, this and that. So I parked I did the park mobile thing. I don't know. It ended up being like $6. You know, that's cheaper than one of those lots a little bit close by. I'm like, you know what? I'm going to burn the calories. There's no more, I think, just peak little, you know, dad trying to, you know, drop. I don't want to be carrying this 30-pound kid. In all likelihood, he fell asleep on the way down there. So I felt like I burned off the couple of beers and the popcorn that I had.
2: There you go.
3: I love walking. You know? It's great.
1: Nice little sweat,
3: you know.
1: Feel like I'm ready to go.
3: Max, I'm picturing off
2: 11 month old Caleb Zuber. I love walking.
3: Yeah, man. This is, but hey, like Uncle Mo, you guys know him. Like he ain't paying for parking. He's gonna try to find cheap parking. If that means walking, you know, that's what we're gonna do.
1: Hey, man. I'm glad I could side with Mo Zuber on that. Now, Caleb, you have an NBA Finals stat you wanted to throw our way.
3: Yeah. So the Spurs have been in the finals plenty of times, right? I believe this is their seventh trip to the NBA Finals. This is the first time, I don't know if you guys saw this, this is the first time they've ever trailed in a series.
1: Really?
2: Whoa.
1: No way.
3: Other than, obviously, you know, they lost in Game 7.
1: Right, but they've never played a game in a series down.
3: Yes, in the finals. So, 99, they won 4-1 over the Knicks. In 2003, they beat the Nets in 6, and they started that series up 2-0. The Pistons series was kind of the same way, kind of back and forth to the Game 7 in 2005. They swept the Cavs in 07. And then, yeah, it was, they won Game 1 in 2013. The Heat won Game 2, and they kind of flip-flopped all the way till Game 7 when the Heat won. And then 2014, they won in 5. So they've never trailed in an NBA final series until right now.
1: Gosh. Pays to be a Spurs fan, right?
2: Yeah, the rich get richer. Shout out to Joy Erickson, our resident Colts reporter, Indy Star, but also resident Spurs fan.
1: Yeah, so I'm trying to think. They took Game 1 from the Thunder?
3: Well, Yes, they did. Yeah.
1: I'm trying to go to previous series so
2: yeah,
1: far.
2: Yeah, because that, that was the
1: epic game one,
2: 42
1: right?
2: and Wimby whatever he had, 40 and 20 game he had.
1: So, yeah, I mean, you know, they obviously had moments in that series that were pivotal and critical. But, yeah, I guess it's a little bit of a different, you know, stage for them. And, yeah, I'm, I mean, Wembanyama's the obvious one, six of whatever. And that's the thing is, like, Champagne shot the ball great in the first half the other night. You know, James, we were getting into this a little bit earlier, but it's not like the Knicks, in my mind, played their A-plus game. I mean,
2: nah.
1: I didn't think Brunson was great the first three quarters. I mean, I know Shamet hit a few shots, but like Ananobi can go get them 22. Hart had a game in the Eastern Conference Finals where he hit four or five threes. Like,
2: yeah.
1: You know, those things are still kind of sitting there for the Knicks. Miles McBride can be a bit of a microwave off the bench for them there. I know Karl Anthony Towns is pretty good in game one, but I just think the Knicks have another gear to go to.
2: Yeah, to me, even without having their best stuff, the key to the series for the Knicks is Karl Anthony Towns. Can he already outplayed Wimby in one game, I would argue, in game one, but can he try to match him? He won't outplay Wimby for the entire series. I wouldn't think that. But unlike Chet Holmgren in the last series, can you just make Wimby work and show some backbone, show some fight? Because that was just not the case in the last series with the Thunder. So I'm excited for game two. I thought game one really delivered there. Both teams are pretty evenly matched. And the reason why I picked the Knicks to win the series to begin with is I just think that people underestimated what the Knicks have done. Yes, I understand that they haven't lost a game in forever, and they maybe haven't played the same caliber or level of teams as the Spurs. But what they've done to the teams that are not on their level is very impressive. They've smashed teams. This winning streak doesn't happen unless you are a great, great team. Also, how good are the Hawks? Cuckoo! Cuckoo!
1: Oh, that great, great Hawk sound.
2: I was just curious. Well, I know what a Hawk is. I don't know what Freddie Fever is.
1: Now, trust me. And again, when she said germ, I was like, let's just finish this balloon, because she made him a Freddie balloon.
2: I'm picturing his face, and he's like, oh, man, Pops, you got me in.
1: And then he's asking a million questions. I mean, just a million.
2: Am I going to get sick if I, you know, hold this?
1: Million questions. And this is on the heels of him like licking his sister in the back seat. I'm like, that's how you get sick. All right, enough. Stop that.
2: Ooh, that was KB dad voice coming. I almost had to back up a little bit.
3: I've seen here he's a gleaming pile of red 40 and fur. That's what I do. You know what red 40 is? It's in like Gatorade and stuff.
1: I was gonna say, sounds like something you'd go get at a gas station back in 1981.
2: Brown bag?
1: Well, maybe.
2: Red 40.
3: Red 40.
1: Gosh, yeah. Sounds like Peyton Manning coming to the line of scrimmage.
3: Yeah.
1: Boy, that was something.
2: We haven't seen Lil Freddy in a while.
1: I know. I was kind of hoping for him.
2: I need to ask Caitlin about him, because whenever she asks for him, he shows up.
1: A lot of these highlights going on. This is the one-year anniversary of game one of the finals there. And it is like a good reminder when you see some of this stuff. And obviously the Halliburton cinema of all of those shots is what we think back on. And I mean, I feel like for the most part, Pacers fans do recall this, but the Halliburton game winners were not like these back and forth, necessarily fourth quarters where the lead was like two or three either way. The Pacers last year, game one, they're down 15 with 9 minutes to go. Like almost all four of the instances, the Pacers are down a lot. Like, how many times do you see a team make the comeback, but then you don't have enough to get over the finish line?
2: Exactly. I mean, that happened, different sport, but it happened last night in hockey.
1: Right. Like, you get all the way there, and then all of a sudden, oh boy, then you run out of gas. Or, you know, you need 19 things to go your way, and 18 of them go your way.
2: That's what made that run so crazy.
1: Like, the Pacers are down double figures, down 7 with 30 seconds to go in Cleveland or New York. I mean, it was not just, yes, Halliburton is hitting these unbelievable shots. Those shots were courtesy of Aaron Nesmith hitting six threes in the fourth quarter in Madison Square Garden, or, you know, just these, again, down 15 at OKC with 9 minutes to go.
2: That was some of the best next play mentality I've ever seen from a team last year in the playoffs. You hear coaches preach about that cliche and not hanging on to previous mistakes in the game, whatever, the Pacers were, I think, one of the best and most mentally tough teams I've seen, because nothing really rattled them to the point where they thought they were out of it.
1: Like, the Pacers,
2: they got every 50-50 ball last year.
1: They were a couple of possessions away from, like, Rick Carlisle maybe saying, hey, Quentin Jackson, get in the game. Or, you know, like, you know, almost one of these, like, should we empty the bench? You know, you know, that's kind of the breaking point of some of that stuff. So.
2: And then it became like the running joke of, we got him right where we want him. Down 13.
1: Right, right.
2: 4 minutes to go. Let's do this.
1: Well, I remember game two, the Thunder won game two, and Dagnall left them in forever. You know, just so nervous.
2: He did.
1: You know, even game seven, it's like, you know, Mathurin's starting to go off here late. I'm not taking these guys out whatsoever early at all. So, yes, the one-year anniversary of game one of Pacers Thunder and that epic finish there in OKC. All right, 9 o'clock hour upcoming for us. Caitlin Clark had a message for Fever fans, maybe just sports fans in general, frankly, after the game last night. We'll share that with you on the other side.
4: 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NASCAR heads north to Michigan Sunday afternoon, partly sunny and 84. 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High 70s and a 50% chance of rain. 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
0: This is The Fan Morning Show with Kevin Bowen and James Boyd.
1: Final hour of the week here. Thank you for spending it with us. This is The Fan Morning Show. Kevin Bowen, James Boyd, and Caleb Zuver. A nice little weekend sports-wise. I know we would love a little bit more, but all in all, you get game two of the finals tonight. We'll get a little hockey action. Last night was tremendous. Fever at Liberty tomorrow. That's a notable one as well. Liberty got a ton of talent, of course. If you want to stay up late Sunday night, you get an IndyCar race out there at Gateway, which is usually a pretty eventful one. Indiana All-Stars inside of Gainbridge Fieldhouse coming up tomorrow night. And I know a lot of high school playoff scene here, whether it's girls track and field or girls softball semi-state, boys baseball regionals. I think we're getting boys golf sectionals. By the way, you guys peeped the shirt today by chance?
2: Okay.
3: Wow. Are you wearing the shoes or no?
1: I'm not wearing the
2: shoes. Did you remember to bring the shoes?
1: I've got my Hokas on because, you know, I told you I got no cartilage left in the big right toe. This is our high school golf shirt here.
2: How about that?
1: What do you think? Still fits halfway decent 18 years later?
2: Yeah, is that the actual one that you wore?
1: 19 years later. We wore this on day one. Day two, we wore a Kelly Green.
2: Okay.
1: I remember our coach coming to me in the offseason. He's like, all right, you can pick one of the shirts for next year. I was like, well, God, I mean, you know.
2: What an honor.
1: You know me, diehard Notre Dame fan. I'm like, well, we're going Kelly Green, baby. Let's go. Let's go. So now that I look back on it, this one maybe looks a little bit more halfway decent than the old Kelly Green one, but I wasn't caring too much about fashion back at 2008.
2: What do you mean? That was fashion. You just probably had, you know, different tastes back then.
1: Teenage fashion. Yeah. High school boy teenage fashion there. Caitlin Clark last night. And, well, I guess let's play her reaction from last night first here. And, James, this question was set up in what manner, I guess, because she definitely had a message for fans, I guess, after what was, I think, fair to say, a rather chaotic week around the Fever.
2: Yeah, shout out to Chloe Peterson, Fever reporter for IndyStar. She asked Caitlin, essentially, how much of a relief is this sort of win and how encouraging can it be for the group? And then I thought that Caitlin kind of took her answer in a direction that we probably couldn't have predicted. But in true Caitlin fashion, she delivered a message loud and clear about what she wanted us to hear.
18: I'm going to say this in the nicest way possible, but hopefully it makes a lot of people just be quiet. Like, and I know there's always going to be conversation, and I totally respect that, and I always understand that. But the world is, like, the sky's not falling. Like, and I, you know, that's a special part about being in the position that, you know, obviously I'm in and this organization is in. Like, there's always going to be people that analyze every single thing that we did, and we would never change that. But, you know, I think people always, you know, make up stories about, you know, where our locker room is or what my teammates think or what I think or what our coaches think. But this group is connected, and, you know, we hadn't been playing our best basketball. And even though we played it for one game tonight, that doesn't mean we are where we want to be. But it also shows what we're capable of and what we can do. And I think it spoke a lot to the character of the people that we have on our team and the people we have in the locker room. And, you know, it could be one of those where everybody comes out and is just still mad from the way we played or

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3: Less to do with her individually and more to do with, like, oh no, now, like, you're in professional sports. As great as you can be individually, team success matters. Like, when we get into Michael LeBron debates, we very quickly in those debates mention rings. You know, Peyton Brady, very quickly rings. That, and I like that. I think that's fair. And so I kind of think this is a little unique for her.
4: Yeah, the spotlight is certainly bright, but I think we're seeing her go through not the typical star turn, but what usually happens when you're a star of her caliber. And I mean that in a roundabout way of saying there's the, oh my gosh, we love you stage. You're amazing. Then it's the, oh wow, like, you know, this is still cool. You've, you know, accomplished some things. And now we're in the stage of, all right, well, we've seen all this before, but do you actually win? And it's so it's crazy to me that we see that happen so soon. And I won't even mention the shows that I've seen this stuff on, but some of the conversations around Caitlin this year is like, well, now I got to see her win a playoff series. She's appeared in one playoffs that she was healthy for. So, you know, you would like there to be a little bit more patience or just perspective on these things, but at the same time, like I told you all earlier this week, they're a little bit a victim of their own success because they had so much success last year despite all the injuries. Because if you get to within, not a game, but an overtime period in which Kelsey Mitchell literally had her body break down of getting to the WNBA Finals with a ragtag group of players, then everyone is thinking, and me included, what happens when you do add a healthy Caitlin Clark? And you have a Kelsey Mitchell who, God willing, will not have that happen again toward the end of the season. And Aaliyah Boston is better. So, yeah, it's a gift and a curse. But as she mentioned in her answer, we probably wouldn't want to be the team you don't talk about because that means we weren't any good. So we'll see how they navigate it going forward. But she's also pretty candid in that answer saying, look, it's just one win. But I did laugh at the whole the sky ain't falling thing because it's always falling when the Fever lose. What do you mean? It's over every time they lose, and when they win, they're the greatest team ever.
3: Right, and obviously there was other stuff, not just the losses. You know, Caitlin individually not playing well.
4: That's fair,
3: well,
4: too. Yeah,
3: Stephanie
4: good point,
3: White
4: good point.
3: And Caitlin from a huddle standpoint. You know, there was just a few more extracurriculars, if you will. One thing stood out to me last night was, you know, pregame, she gets asked about kind of her body language, and, you know, she mentions, like, that is something that she feels like fans love about her, is her emotion, is her fire.
4: Yeah.
3: I think there's a lot of truth to that. Do I think there maybe is a fine line with it? Probably. And honestly, the game started, the game started in one of the worst ways possible for her.
4: Yeah.
3: I brought this up to you guys earlier. I mean, we're sitting, I don't know, 40 rows from the core. We're the top row of the club level.
4: Okay.
3: You know, so we were row 18 of that level and whatever it is, there's probably what 20 some rows of the lower level. So let's just call it like 40 rows up. And they whistle her for that foul. I think it was the first possession. Maybe it was the second possession of the game. And I mean, she audibly said, I could hear her that high up. That's not a bleeping foul. And I'm like, first, I'm thinking, oh boy, you one more of those and you're probably getting teed up. And so like, you know, she's very demonstrative. Now she's going after the official. Like, when I say going after, she's walking after the officials. And, you know, teammates are already having to intervene. I'm like, damn, we're doing this like 30 seconds into the game? And, again, I think I've whenever we've brought up the Caitlin Clark body language discourse, I have more of an issue when you're doing it because you're mad at your teammates.
4: Right.
3: Less to do with the officials. In a perfect world, no one would complain to the officials. Kevin Bowen, stop living fantasy land. Again, one of my favorite Pacer players to watch over the last X amount of years was Domantas Sabonis, and he bitched and moaned

0: to officials probably more than any pacer I've seen. So, like, I get it's kind of par for the course with an athlete, but where I had an issue last night, James, early in that game was the next possession right after that. Okay, so Caitlin is very fired up right away. Doesn't feel like she got a good whistle. Next possession, I feel like she's banging into Ryan Howard, like, aggressively to the point where, like, she wants them now to call the whistle the same way she felt like. And she's going out of her way. She's not really running the offense per se. And then she tries this reverse layup, which can be a go-to shot for her. I think she made one last night. But it was a little bit more just, it seemed a little out of the flow for her. And she misses that. So now, in my mind, it's like, you recklessly tried to attack because you're fired up at the other end of the floor. That's where I think she has this fine line of, like, can we all just take a breath, run the show, try to move, you know, one possession, one life. I know I'm sounding very cliche here. Into the first quarter yesterday, what happens? Caitlin Clark, basketball IQ through the roof. She loses track of how much time is left. She just runs out of time with the ball in her hands. That's where I think, like, when she says fans love my emotion and all of that, and I get it's a fine line, but, like, when it starts to then interfere with your play negatively, that's where I think she's got to kind of just take a step back. Can I hone that in a little bit? Still have the fire, still have, you know, what kind of burns inside of her, but try not to let it impact you negatively. I get it's probably a little easier said than done, but that, those were just some of the things I noticed last night. And, you know, I guess she was, you know, under the weather, but it was not like I thought she quarterbacked it pretty well from there. She didn't shoot it great last night, but I thought she did respond from that pretty well.
1: Yeah, I'll put it bluntly. The possession you're talking about after the early foul call and then coming down to try to get a foul call on Ryan Howard, she went to the basket with no intention of actually trying to score.
0: Right.
1: That was, I want you to just call this foul for me. And sitting there on press row, I immediately probably turned to the people around me and was like, what the heck was that? Because that wasn't basketball. You weren't trying to play actual basketball. So I think that that was probably a moment or a possession she probably wishes she did something different with. But I do wonder at the same time, Kevin, is this something where you kind of have to just take some of those moments to get all the others? Because I don't want to sit here and act like she's not one of the best players in the world anyway. And if the edge is what makes you that special, and I'm not saying this by any means, but there are certain players on the NBA side where, I mean, you see Draymond, he's a great player and he toes the line and crosses it often and goes crazy. But, like, they put up with it in Golden State because he's such a great player. She's not that by any means, but on, like, a different tangent, is there a little bit of, we might have to just deal with some of these possessions or whatever.
0: You'd rather rein it in than have to ignite it.
1: Exactly. Yeah. And if this is how she's going to be, and let's say 93% of the time, it's understandable, but 7% of the time, you're like, what the heck was that? You might have to live with it just because she's such a great player, such a fiery player. And she is a different person. I think the longer I've covered Caitlin, the more I've tried to understand how she's kind of wired, and she's, you know how we would say Michael Pittman Jr. is like this super nice guy, farmer, family man, and on the field he wants to fight everybody?
0: You know what I always say about him? There's no what in him.
1: Yeah.
0: There's no USC pretty boy in Michael Pittman
1: Jr. Yeah. And I would say she's of that same family. She will get up there and she will say all the right answers, because she's very media savvy. And now I'm not saying that like she's trying to trick us, but I think that she's just good at giving us good context, perspective, all that. But on that court, she flips the switch and that's who she is. And I don't think it's a bad thing, but yeah, is there a little bit more control you can probably have? Yes. But at the same time, like I said, I can't complain too much because the woman can hoop.
0: Yeah, Kirk says here on the text line, 317-239-1070, if you want to join the combo over there. He goes, I don't consider fiery and passionate bitching about calls. I think two things can be true. Is she a big complainer about calls? Yes. Is she also very fiery and passionate about the game of basketball? Yes. Like, I think both of those things can be true.
1: So then here's my counter, and I Hey, Kirk, I appreciate that comment for real. I think that's an honest statement. But also, my counter to that would be, okay, let's say she continues to complain about calls. Who does that actually hurt?
0: Well, again, my thing was,
1: does it hurt her ability to get calls? Like, if it's just her venting, because, for example, in the NBA, Luka complains about every single call, and he still gets calls. Right. So I'm like,
0: but see, my thing last night was that sequence I just referenced to start the game. I think it hurt her then on the next possession.
1: Right. Okay, that's fair.
0: That's where, and again, this is where the fine line comes into it. Like, yes, you would rather have to rein in the passionate, fiery athlete. I think we all would vote for that. But when it starts to get the better of your play, and you threw out the number, whatever, 93.7%, like, oh, yeah, you know, that's a percentage you would live with. But when it starts to creep a little bit closer down and negatively impacts you, then that's where I think you have, I'm going to say a problem because that's the only word that's popping in my head, but it becomes a little bit more of a something that you have to discuss. So, when I saw that sequence take place to start the game, I thought, oh boy, here we go. Like, this might be a 40-minute thing tonight. Now, to be fair to her, it wasn't. On a night where she didn't shoot it well, I thought she actually quarterbacked it very well.
1: Yeah, but she does ride that line because when she got fouled there, what was it, third, fourth quarter, and she starts cheering.
0: Right. She does the Bronx cheer a lot.
1: I was like,
0: oh yeah. Uh-huh. Yep. Yeah. Yeah.
1: It's like
0: she wears them. I mean, she wears them on her sleeve.
1: Yeah. I'm like, boy, I know when the officials get done refereeing Caitlin Clark, they're like, oof, the night is over.
0: Yeah. I think, Stephanie White has got to handle a lot of that.
1: But you know what? They're the same person to me.
0: They are, but obviously two very different roles in terms of
1: certainly, but, what they're asked but I think to do. That's why she is probably one of the best coaches to have to handle that because I look at those two and besides the difference in age, they're twins.
0: Caleb Zuber, let's check it out.
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0: 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A lot there away from the 83-71 result last night. Shout out Kelsey Mitchell. Unbelievable. 11 of 15 from the floor, 25 points. And James, I know we've said it a lot this morning, but in a week of chaos, I found it very fitting the pro that Kelsey Mitchell is delivered in that fashion last night.
1: Yeah, she is just as steady and even keel. Even her emotions, you talked about how much Caitlin Clark rides the wave, and even Aaliyah Boston, I think, is very demonstrative. Kelsey's always kind of like the big sister or the adult in the room for the rest of the team. So shout out to her. She's been down for this team for a long time and has been through the dog days, and now she's seeing some glory here with this current team.
0: At the Liberty tomorrow, at the Mystics, I believe it's Monday there. So, again, a couple notable road games upcoming here for the Fever. All right, game two of the NBA Finals tonight. Vegas likes San Antonio more than they did in game one. Up to 6.5, the spread. Again, it's an 8:30 tip time here. We'll see if the Spurs can even up this series. Caleb Zuber, that stat one more time you shared earlier about the San Antonio Spurs and their history in the NBA Finals.
3: They have never trailed in an NBA Finals before tonight.
0: Wild. And you said this is their seventh one?
3: Seventh finals. That was actually their first game one loss ever in the finals.
0: Which makes sense because they obviously would have been trailing at that point. So, yeah. So, first time they played a game trailing, and it's a bunch of young dudes that I don't even know if they care too much about that. So, we'll see how they respond, in particular Wembanyama after 6 of 21 and 6 turnovers there in game one. Speaking of great in the finals, how about the Stanley Cup final last night? Unbelievable theater in that one. Yeah, the Vegas Golden Knights on the road up 2-0 with 10 minutes left in that game. Potentially, they could be up 2-0 in the series. Carolina then scores three straight goals on home ice. They look like they're going to even it up at 1-1. Vegas scores right before the end of regulation. It goes into overtime. Carolina, though, gets it done. 4-3 winners with the golden goal there. So that series is even up at 1-1. Wild Major League Baseball yesterday. Pete Carl Armstrong, I could hear Mark Dykton screeching from wherever he is in Florida about that game. The Cubs come back and beat the Athletics on a walk-off. Indianapolis Indians get a win 7-4 there over St. Paul. James, no Braden Smith working out for the Pacers today. It was previously announced he would. Him and I think Chris Bell, another guy in the workout, both have decided to pull out. And typically in your history with covering NBA draft workouts, there can be some tea leaves around this stuff.
1: Yeah, whether you got some sort of guarantee from a team, or if in the Pacers' case they don't have a pick, you go out, you go and work out for a team that has a pick, and that may be a little more valuable for your situation. So we'll see what else kind of pops up on the Braden Smith calendar as the draft approaches.
0: So for the Pacers today, Sam Alexis is still working out, the IU big man there. So a little bit of a local flavor. And again, the Pacers with no pick here in round one or round two. Indiana All-Stars in action tonight. Speaking of Braden Smith, Luke Oertel and company, they're down in Lexington to take on the Kentucky All-Stars. They'll play tomorrow in Gainbridge Fieldhouse for a rematch. Hook'em Horns, Texas is your national champion in softball. The Texas Tech roster, from what I have learned, heavily NIL backed, got them all the way to the championship series, but did not get them a national title. So Horns up there in the state of Texas, and we'll get college baseball, the super regional round, underway. So when you're watching that this weekend, we're down to 16. You get 8 2-team super regionals. These are best of three in the format for that. All right, coming up on the other side, looks to be a really nice weather day. We'll get the weather update right here from Amber Hardwick. 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
4: We're going to have increasing cloud cover today with a little more humidity and a high near 86 degrees this afternoon. It will turn breezy with a southwest wind gust up to 25 miles per hour. I'm Fox 59 meteorologist Amber Hardwick for The Fan.
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0: You guys play any daily games? Like, are you a Wordler? Any of that?
1: I'm not, but I think I might know where you're going with this.
3: I was going to say.
0: Oh, wow. Both of you are on the same wavelength here.
3: Yeah.
1: For the record, I haven't played yet, but I'll let you fill the audience in.
0: Both of you kind of, Caleb Zuber's just cheesing over there. What do you got? Are you guys reading my mind?
3: Yeah.
1: 82and0.com?
0: No.
3: What?
0: What's 82and0.com?
1: Oh, tell me more. My gosh.
0: Tell me more.
3: His life is about to change.
0: Now, this isn't like whitehouse.com or anything that Mark's clicked on is what right. You're telling me. I just want to be clear before we, you know. Don't want to go down that that slope. I know nothing. No. In all serious, I was going here. You guys go first.
3: You were
0: first,
3: literally going to talk about Wordle?
0: Well, no, I wasn't going to talk about Wordle. I was going to talk about a different sports daily thing that a good buddy of mine has introduced me to. But what the hell is 82&0?
3: Okay. I would like to hear yours at some point. But 82&0, it's this online game where you have five spins and five positions on the basketball floor, okay?
0: Huh?
3: You hit the spin button, it gives you a team, and it gives you an era. So it's like 60s, 70s, 80s, all the way through the 2020s.
0: Yeah.
3: And the goal is to pick the best team you can, and once you fill the position, you filled the position. So you got to build the best team you can, and then it runs it through a simulator, and the goal is to try to get a team that's going to help you go 82-0.
0: Huh. Interesting. Okay, so you're trying to make the best basketball team.
3: Yes.
0: This. Okay, because I feel like the one, and James, you've seen Joel A. Erickson. He's obsessed with the one that has like the three squares.
3: Immaculate Grid.
0: Immaculate Grid. Thank you, Caleb. And there, I think you're trying to pick the most obscure one.
3: Yes.
0: It's like this dude played for the Colts and Jaguars, and you're like, you know, Deji Kareem or something weird. Okay, so both of you were all over that. No, mine is this one, GeoSports. I think I told you guys, I'm not the spelling bee guy. I'm more of a geography person than anything. So my buddy Brian sent this to me a few weeks ago, and I play it daily now. So basically what it does is they will ask you a question, like, for example, like, where was Manu Ginobili born? But they ask it in a little bit more of a smarter way than that. And then on a map, you're supposed to know, you know, where Argentina is, of course. And obviously, you're trying to guess, you know, exactly where he grew up. Or we brought the College World Series earlier. They mentioned the College World Series is played in this city each year. Okay, where's Omaha on a map? So it's a little bit, obviously, it's a lot of sports. And then a map. And then they measure how many miles away you've chosen that spot. Boy, that sounds like right up your guys' alley, this 82-0 thing. Is that all you did at the tap the other night? It sounds like you guys just played that during commercial breaks.
1: I'm doing it right now to try to see if I can get an 82-0 team.
3: Now, you can do it.
1: I don't think so.
3: You can do it two ways, Kevin, well, too, because there's one that it will give you the stats of like each player. And so, you know, and it'll tell you which player pretty much to pick that's at the top of, you know, each team's era. But then there's also this Hoop IQ version where it doesn't give you the stats, and it's just a list of players that have played for the Portland Trail Blazers in, you know, the 2000s, and you got to, you know, off memory, off your Hoop IQ and your knowledge, you know, pick what you think is the best.
0: Okay, so you guys are smart. You guys are not going with the help one. I just got like the Brooklyn Tens, and they listed all like Brook Lopez and all these people.
3: Do they have the stats next years? Okay, yeah.
0: But that's the amateur version, is what you're telling me?
1: I don't know. I've used that version because
3: everybody
1: I don't know like the 70s like that. I know of a few great players.
0: Well, dial up Jesse Boyd.
1: Jesse Boyd don't know. He can't name five Knicks players, even though he's a diehard Knicks fan, like their first and last names. He only knows last names. I don't know what age you get to when you stop trying to remember first names, but he's at that age.
0: Brunson.
1: Just Brunson. Hart.
0: Robinson.
1: he's still
0: McBride.
1: You know, one of the funny things he does?
0: Shamit.
1: Shout out to RJ Barrett, former Nick, I believe.
0: Yeah.
1: Caleb, he still calls him JR Barrett.
3: What?
1: Because he can't, like, yeah. J.R. Smith played for the Knicks, R.J. Barrett played for the Knicks, so he always says J.R. Barrett. I'm like, who the heck is that? But yeah, the game is actually pretty addicting.
0: Is he thinking J.R. Smith there?
3: Yeah.
1: No, exactly, he's thinking of R.J. Barrett, he just can't say the name right.
0: Matt says there's a football game too, 20andO.com. Boy, there's so
3: many. I did play that as well. Yeah. I'm waiting on the 162-0.
0: Oh yeah, we got people on the text line now sending their stuff in. This is great. Yeah, I'm not like I did Wordle for a while. But I stopped doing that. My wife does some of those other ones, like, you know,
3: connections is one of them.
0: Thank you. Yeah. And she's real into some of that stuff. And honestly, she's gotten Rosie a little bit into it. That Rosie's in the process of learning how to read. So, you know, try to get as many words in front of her as possible there. Okay. Well, this could be good. I was about to say I'm going to do it on my drive up to Chicago. I got a wedding this weekend. And, remember the bachelor party I went on a few weeks ago? Cubs game?
1: Uh huh.
0: I got that wedding this weekend.
3: Nice.
0: So, yeah.
3: Can you put a team together during, you know, either in the next break or something?
0: I know. Should I?
3: Yeah, I would like to see what We could all do it, you know, during the next break, see what we come up with, you
0: so
3: know?
0: Go with the eight. Okay, so go with the 82-0, and then are we doing the
1: I'm sorry, I just finished mine.
3: I like how he just cut in there.
0: Wait, are you pissed about the team, or are you?
1: I'm mad that I went 80-2.
3: Wow.
1: You want to hear the team?
3: Yeah, yeah. Go for it. Let's lead us off, James.
1: So, and they go based off what position that you, I guess, technically might have played for like a year. So I preface that by saying Giannis, it was available to put him at point guard. I guess he was listed at a point guard 1 year in his career. So Giannis was at my point guard, James Harden at my two, LeBron at my three. I had Detroit, 2010's Blake Griffin, who was a great player, by the way, at my four, and then Bob McAdoo, Clippers legend, as my center. We went 80-2.
0: Boy, I just spun, and now I can see where this is difficult. I'm starting with the Spurs in the 70s.
1: That's what I'm saying. Like, I don't know. Like, George Gervin?
0: Are you telling
1: he's
0: got
1: to be available.
0: Are you telling me George Karl was a great point guard back in the day? George Karl? Yeah, I mean, I got to go with Gervin. Okay, well, now you guys have got me here during the break.
1: Yeah.
0: Yeah.
3: Now, Kevin, you can do some extra spins. If you look at the top right of your screen, you can do, you have one spin to get a different team and one extra spin to get a different era if you need to use it.
0: That seems a little cheating.
3: Just wait till you go through this couple times and you can't get the perfect team.
0: You guys make the rules.
3: I'm using it on mine.
1: This is what we should do in the summer. This is how we see. I think sometimes my mom is like, so what do you and your friends talk about? This is what I love. You know what? I might spend the next, I don't have anything to do today until, you know, game two tonight. I might spend an hour going through this thing, playing music and just talking hoops.
0: You imagine how little people could work when they're just doing this the whole time? Oh,
1: this does give me a little bit of the March Madness vibes. There's just certain points of the year where I know the efficiency in my work outage is not there.
0: Well, now I'm. Is there strategy to this?
3: Yeah, I think there is.
1: From what I've seen, a lot of the teams that are usually 82-0 have Wilt. Wilt is usually the cheat code to help you get there.
0: Now, if I play a player, like, I guess I'll just share with you guys. I don't know why I'm trying to keep it secretive. You guys are the experts here. I'm the one that's going to go 41-41 here. This
3: play-in team.
0: Like, I just put LeBron at power forward. Is he the same at power forward as he would be at point guard?
3: So, in my team, I have him at power forward as well. But he's...
0: Like, I mean, or you know...
3: So he
0: gives you the same amount of points?
3: I think
1: it's relative to what era they use. Like, they could use the 2000s LeBron or the 2010s LeBron.
0: Oh, so I'm theoretically getting the worst LeBron with this.
1: What do you have, 2020 LeBron?
0: Yeah. Oh.
1: So, you see what I'm saying?
0: I should have picked Luka.
1: Possibly.
3: Okay. Here's my one bone to pick, and then, you know, I will stop talking about this, but it is fascinating. Like, if you have... The player I think of with this is Dirk. If you have 2010's Dirk Nowitzki, like, it's weird because the beginning of the 2010s, his stats were still like prime Dirk. But then towards the end, you know, he retires in like 2018. By then he was a fossil. So it's just like at that point, you know, his averages come all the way down. But it's like, if you give me 2010's Dirk, that's a pretty good player. But if you go by just the numbers, analytically speaking, you know, it kind of dilutes it a little bit. Does that make sense?
0: Yeah. And now I'm thinking I need to use this extra spin after I just told you. I told you that you were an idiot earlier. So if I do era, though, I'm still on the Wizards. I just picked a Pacers legend, by the way, as a center. Pacers legend. But he wasn't with the Pacers when he created his legendary status.
1: Pacers legend, but he wasn't a Pacer when he created his legendary at center.
0: Man, I really was hoping to get John Wall there. That's not what I wanted. Oh man,
3: you're all the way up to Chicago this weekend, Kevin. You're gonna be. You're welcome.
1: Can you disclose who your?
0: Yeah. I got my squad.
1: Okay.
0: Yeah. Oh, gosh. I don't know if I like the squad though. Yeah, I'll give it to you on the other side.
1: All right. Sounds good.
0: Yeah. There's no chance in hell anyone's like, boy, I really wonder who Kevin's squad is.
1: You might be surprised. We're getting some texts, you know, messages in saying, hey, here's my squad.
0: 64-18.
3: I'm 65-17.
0: Oh, okay. All right. Here we go. I got home court in round one, baby. maybe not. We'll do it one final time here.
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32: This is The Fan Morning Show with Kevin Bowen and James Boyd.
0: Oh, man. I feel like this could affect me as a parent, potentially as a husband. This thing's a tad, it's a tad addicting. Yeah. You know what you guys have done to me? You guys are bad influences.
1: It's better to have addictions like these than others.
0: Well, tell it to Mark.
1: Yeah, you know what? I need to probably step in there and get him some help. Get him the help he needs.
3: This is...
0: Okay, will you two explain? I'm blaming you guys. Explain to our audience that might be just joining us what you've introduced to me.
1: Caleb, take it away, brother.
3: Yeah, so this game is called 82-0, and what you do is you spin for five different positions on the basketball court. You know, point guard, shooting guard, small forward, power forward, center. And you get, when you spin, you get a team and you get an era. And it's from the 60s, 70s, 80s, all the way through the 2020s. And you have to pick a player from each team in that era to fill one of your five positions. And it kind of runs through an algorithm. And the goal is to come up with a team that can go 82-0.
0: Gosh, it's addicting.
3: How many teams have you done in the last?
0: I'm just staring at my team. I'm still staring at my firstborn. And I'm just, yeah. I never thought my firstborn would have Gilbert Arenas at point guard.
1: Oh, you ain't going 82-0 because there might be other things going on off the floor to prohibit that.
0: I don't know about team chemistry. Gilbert Arenas at point, George Gervin there at the two guard. Vince Carter's got to be better than he's given credit for. 1990s Vince Carter at small forward?
3: Yeah. See, but that's the thing is like, that takes into account his like rookie stats and, you know.
0: I know. And I should have thought about it. Should I have picked Tracy McGrady?
3: But he's kind of the same thing.
1: Right. Because they came in together.
0: LeBron is my four man, but that would be 2020s LeBron. Mm-hmm. And then I went with Pacers legend, absolute legend, slow motion, Al Jefferson.
1: Yeah. Oh, shout out my boy.
0: With the Charlotte Hornets in the 2010s. So that lineup is going 64-18.
3: Just get the ball to Al on the left block, and it's
0: clear
3: over.
0: Out. Clear out and let Big Daddy go to work
1: well,
0: right there.
1: Do you want to know one of the – this is how you know I'm usually deep into the basketball archives at this time of the year, and I've memorized this because it's so incredible when I came across it years ago. His high school senior year, he averaged 43 points, 18 rebounds, and 7 blocks a game.
0: Yeah, wasn't he? Was it Mississippi or somewhere like that?
1: Yeah.
0: Yeah.
1: Imagine a player averaging that, having to guard that after math class. God, are you kidding me?
0: So true. Yeah. You better, you know, kiss your girlfriend, hope she's coming back to you after a night with Al Jefferson in the post. Oh, man. Now, Matt's saying here, get players in multiple positions. You can move players around and change positions till the last player's like,
1: oh, okay. See, I didn't know
3: is
1: that.
3: Is that true?
0: I did not know that, Matt.
1: Oh. We're at some coaching here.
0: Look at that.
3: That would have helped me.
0: You guys are learning a little bit about this. Boy, you both were on 82-0 so quickly.
1: I know.
0: I'm all about
3: it's the a craze.
0: Sports geography here. Tyler had reached out, and he had sent me another app about a good sports geography game here. Map tap. So it looks like that's where I'll be heading. Kids, take the back burner Friday night here. You know, I'll be going game two of the finals. And
3: that's awesome, man.
0: We talking about a 1-1 series on Monday? Spurs going to even it up?
1: I do think they'll even it up.
0: I hope. I can't afford a sweep. And I'm not even saying that from like Knicks hatred. I'm more just saying, yeah, you know, give me an actual series here. I mean, we're like 2.5 weeks away from the NBA draft. I mean, who really? I mean, I guess Braden Smith's a storyline locally. That's really it. Is Lamar Wilkerson going to get drafted?
1: From what I've seen, probably not. But I think he'll get picked up pretty quickly for a summer league roster, and then
0: a little two-way deal or something.
1: Yeah, try to work from there. Because I thought that for all the things that happened with IU basketball, he was a bright spot for them, and I kind of wish that he had the opportunity in his 1 year to play in March Madness and have a time to kind of build that little lore. I'm not saying he's going to be a legend at IU, but, you know, one decent run, and we're looking at his career probably a little differently.
0: Honestly, the guy working out today for the Pacers, when you consider the expectations, I thought Sam Alexis had a nice year with Indiana. Really, Alexis and Wilkerson, I think, were probably the only two I thought. Frankly, I thought Enright was a glorified walk-on trying to be the starting point guard in the Big Ten. I thought Tucker DeVries was nowhere near what you would have hoped for. I thought the kid from Davidson was really bad. So, yeah, when you look at the expectations of a lot of those guys, projecting the mid-majory guys to the next level, which, you know, again, credit to Darren DeVries and, you know, Ryan Carr's involvement down there. I do think their portal focus this year was much different. High major dudes, multi-year. Yeah, that's the other thing. I almost feel like year one of DeVries was a waste. It's like outside of Trent Sisley, it's like nobody's coming back. If you're going to miss a tournament, at least miss it with some young dudes that could grow and develop there. So, yeah, workout today for the Pacers. Again, no Braden Smith, but Sam Alexis will be working out. Boys, I'm up in Chicago. A little wedding action. This might be my last friend wedding here for a while. You guys got any weekend plans?
1: I think I'll be, one, finishing up all the travel, booking, and stuff like that. And then probably just relaxing, because last week I did a lot of driving for my godson so he could experience his first Colts camp, which I don't regret, but glad to kind of just be on home base.
0: And this is NFL travel booking, right?
1: Yep, NFL travel booking.
0: Colts season upcoming.
1: Making sure everything is good to go on that front.
0: How were the flights? Have you done the flights yet overseas?
1: No, I haven't looked. That's the one where I usually have to get a little more clearance before I just go and book it. Now, I'm not saying I try to find the most expensive thing and I'm sitting first class and all that, but they usually just want to know, okay, logistically, when are you going to leave? So that might be one where I wait a while just to get more information on when we go overseas, when are the Colts leaving, when's media availability, that sort of thing.
0: Caleb Zuber, you got anything?
3: Not too much. I'll be doing updates on Indiana Sports Talk tomorrow night. Eddie Garrison will be the host, so that'll be a fun time. Looking forward to that. And then I told James this when we were hanging out Wednesday night. Like, I'm trying to watch a lot of movies that I feel like everybody has seen, but I haven't. So I have a whole list in my phone. So I think Sunday, it'll be a nice relaxing day for me. I'm trying to check one of those off the list and do some self care
0: before
3: I finish up here on Monday for the last
1: time. He told me that he watched Do the Right Thing.
3: Great film.
1: For the first time. Spike Lee, rest in peace, Radio Raheem.
3: Mm-hmm.
0: Caleb Zuber, that's like I feel like friends will appreciate. I mean, that's like you not wanting to be Steven Glansberg left to the sideline of these conversations here.
3: That's how I feel when people are like, oh my gosh, you haven't seen it.
0: How I feel, man.
1: You know what movie came on the other day?
0: And that's how I feel a lot. I'm not a big movie guy.
1: But I feel like there are certain movies that I remember. I'm not a big movie guy either. But Shark Tale.
0: Oh, really?
1: Came across the TV the other day. Yeah. And I was like, Shark Tale was a good, like, PG child movie to learn some life lessons.
0: Now I'm kind of interested in the Caleb Zuber list here. I know we're up against it, but you are back in on Monday. Is that correct?
3: We'll have to reveal it then.
0: Okay. We'll have to go over that. Mark Dykton, shockingly, one more day of vacation.
1: Don't click on anything he wouldn't click on. Oof.
0: Amen to that. All right, getting you set a little bit again. Game two, you can hear that on our airwaves coming up tonight. Fever at Liberty tomorrow night. And then Gateway for IndyCar. Always pretty electric over there, the Oval, just east of St. Louis. That'll be Sunday night at 9 o'clock. Game three of the NBA Finals will be coming up on Monday. Thank you to Mark James. Thank you to Greg Straw. Boys, enjoyed it. James Boyd, Caleb Zuber. I am Kevin Bowen. Everybody have a great, great weekend. Thanks for spending part of it with us. We'll talk to you coming up on Monday.
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14: 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NASCAR heads north to Michigan Sunday afternoon, partly sunny and 84. 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
11: Hey, it's JMV later on this afternoon at 3, Fever and Dream recap. 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All of that and more today at 3. Don't miss it.
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33: He's a gamer, man. In the biggest moments, you know, he shows up, and that's what MVPs are supposed to do.
34: I'm just finding a way. Obviously, throughout the game, wasn't my best, but through thick and thin, I trust my work, trust everything I do, and I stay confident in those moments.

0: tired legs. And that's, he's not unique in that. We see that often in the NBA, but he's ineffective when that happens, as you saw in game one. Here's Stephon Castle, though. Castle asked a similar question in terms of, you know, a concern meter or changes that need to happen after game one.
1: I think Vic said it best. I don't think we have anything to be too worried about. I mean, obviously, we feel like we're the better team, and we didn't play well. We still had a chance to win. So, I mean, yeah, if we take one thing from that, just going back to being ourselves and, you know, focusing on the right thing.
0: We're the better team talk. Listen, we roasted the Cavs when they said that about the Knicks, right? Didn't we roast, it was Harden, right? Like, we still believe we're the better team.
2: Well, it's probably, you know, a little bit different to say it after game one than saying it after you got swept.
0: That's true.
2: A little bit different.
0: You're right. Okay.
2: Stephon Castle with the veteran answer that,
0: is he right though?
2: Did not give us. I think they're as good as the Knicks. We're going to find out if they're the better team. I mean, going into the series, thought it was a coin flip. You said Spurs in five.
0: I did. I did.
2: You think the Spurs are going to rail off four in a row?
0: Yes. Yes. Oh, I'm going to stay with it. Although Brian Windhorst would like to go ahead and refute what we heard from Wemby and Castle and my own dumb face.
3: I understand why the Spurs remain confident. Okay. They're 4-1 after losses in the playoffs. They lost game one of the Minnesota series here in San Antonio and came back to win. But when I hear the Spurs players basically say it's not them, it's us, it takes me back to last year when the Knicks played the Celtics. And it takes me back to last round when the Cavs were saying, you know, analytically, we think we're ahead. The Knicks do this to teams. This is what the Knicks do. And look, last year when I was in Boston and I watched the Knicks get up 1-0, that's the vibe that I had. I was like, well, this and this happened. I think the Celtics are still the better team. How many times do the Knicks have to do this to opponents before everybody recognizes this is just what they do? So I get it. The numbers say, the film says that the Spurs should bounce back from this, but I've been here before and I'm going to respect what I've seen this Knicks team do.
0: I'm also going to respect what I've seen the San Antonio Spurs do, which is be at their best when they trail in a series. They've won all three of those instances, and they've won them by better than 20 points. That's tied with the 2022 Celtics for the most 20-plus point wins when trailing in a series in the single postseason. Now, that Celtics team did not win the title. The more experienced Warriors team did, so we'll see if that holds as well, but Wendy has certainly, not that he changed his tune, he was not as bullish on San Antonio before the series as I was.
2: Yeah, I mean, this is one of those things where when you watch these teams, going into game one, you ask around, nobody knew how the series was going to go. People could say, oh, I feel good about this, I think this is going to happen. And most of those people who were the most confident were thinking that the Spurs were going to just blow them out in game one. So those people were wrong. But a lot of people were just like, I have no clue. We didn't even know what the matchups would be coming out the gate in game one. Like, it has been a long time since we've had this evenly matched teams and not know anything about it. And so what we saw in game one was that, oh, the Knicks are like, there was a potential for the Knicks to show up and be like, oh, this is the Western Conference. We haven't faced anything like this. We're getting boat race. And for a little bit in the third quarter, it felt like that. But then it was like, oh, wait, no, we're every bit as competent and good at this team. So yeah, it's perfectly okay for a game that went down to the wire, despite the 10-point, difference there, to feel like I still don't really know what's going to happen. Mm-hmm. The Knicks could come out and steal another one, or the Spurs can win by 25.
0: 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Don't miss NBA Finals Game 2 tonight on ESPN Radio and the ESPN app. And we want to hear from you. 888-SAY-ESPN is the number. 888-729-3776 is tonight a must-win for the Spurs. Who do you have tonight and why? Your calls are next. 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
15: 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Now, you can see the same thing our investigators are seeing and help identify stations that may be charging unfair prices. So far, we've received more than 160 complaints about potential gas gouging, and we're investigating each one of them. These complaints, combined with our own monitoring, have led us to opening formal investigations into over 10 major retailers and wholesalers. Also, we've made official inquiries on nearly 100 additional retailers about their pricing. 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We are only going where the facts lead us and where, like all professional investigations, such facts exist. The moment we take the next step, we'll let you know. We remain committed to holding accountable anyone who exploits Hoosiers during this emergency.
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18: 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To a small village in Sierra Leone. To the eyes of a mother. To an operating room. The healing. The anxious wait. Until finally, a beautiful smile. To a port in Madagascar. Into the hands of a surgeon. To the eyes of the MRI technician. The scalpel, the monitor, the post-op, and finally, a mirror. A tumor removed, replaced by tears of joy. To a small fishing village in Africa, to the hopes of a boy, to his dreams of playing soccer, to the hands of a surgeon, the long recovery, until one day, the joy of finally being part of the team. Where does your generosity go? Wherever mercy does.
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20: Rockets won't foul. It's now 12 consecutive wins for the Knicks as they take game one of the NBA Finals.
21: We played a game. We didn't get the outcome we wanted. There'll be a lot of feedback from the film and breaking this down that will lead to game two. And hopefully we use that information and tools and guidance to come out and be better that game.
22: I agree with the coach. It is the same. Every team guards differently. You know, I'm going to figure it out. Yeah, I mean, I was bad tonight. It's not more complicated than that.

0: We're about to rob you of some time this weekend or give you something to spend your time on. It's ESPN Radio and the ESPN app, Sirius XM Channel 80. He's David Dennis Jr. I am Randy Scott. We want your predictions for Game 2 tonight in the NBA Finals. 888-SAY-ESPN is the phone number, 888-729-3776. I'm trying to remember the last viral game that jumped around. Maybe it was Wordle.
1: The grid game.
0: Remember the grid game? Was that after Wordle? Okay, the grid game. Yeah. So 82-0 is sweeping ESPN. It probably has swept it already. Your friends are probably catching on. In another month or so, it'll be on Facebook. It's 82-0.com. And what it is, you draft a starting five. You draft a point guard, a shooting guard, small forward, power forward, and a center over five rounds. It's basically a slot machine in each round that randomly gives you an NBA franchise and matches it with a decade. You get one player from that team's roster in that era, again, to fill out your starting five. Once you choose that player, you can't do it again. Once your lineup is set, it runs a quick simulation based on the player's aggregated stats, mainly scoring, we've noticed. Mainly scoring, and gives you a projected season record out of 82 games. The goal being 82-0. It's really, I mean, because like you're like, no, Bill Russell was a glue guy. Bill Russell averaged like 15 points a game. Like he's not gonna win you this, unfortunately. Yeah. So hoop heads who are actually looking at like chemistry, it doesn't work. The goal is simple: go 82-0.
1: Health does not matter either.
0: Health really, yeah. Reliability doesn't matter. We're gonna compete. There are two modes. Uh-huh. There's a classic mode where you see the stats, mm-hmm. and then there's a hoop IQ mode, which is more challenging because all you get are names and not names and positions, but not stats. Okay. So I made the mistake. I was like, Shaq was on the Celtics. I remember that. You're not getting the career stats. You're getting the decade stats for Shaq. Yeah,
1: while they were on that team.
0: So that was a miss.
1: For instance, like Anthony, like if you do the Wizards 2020s, you can pick Anthony Davis and it'll look good because he played like two games and had like 25 and 12.
0: Oh, so. I didn't know that.
1: Yeah.
0: Okay, so we're going to compete.
1: Okay.
0: How are we going to do this, David?
1: But we're doing a little wrinkle. We're doing it blind. So I'm going to spin for you.
0: Okay. So I'm not going to see the roster.
1: You're not going to see the roster.
0: I got
1: you. You've
0: got
1: to go off the dome. And
0: okay.
1: And if you do not draw a blank, because no judgment if you do, because it might be like the Rockets from the 60s and you don't know.
0: Yeah,
1: I'll just pick randomly for you, and we'll just.
0: I don't know about picking random. Okay, but all right. So spin it for me. Let's get going.
1: All right, let's go. See. I'm spinning for you. We have the San Antonio Spurs of the 90s. Ironically,
0: Spurs of the 90s.
2: You know what
0: huh?
2: you have to do just for the bit.
0: Just for the plot. You should probably go David Robinson. I've never
1: heard of him.
0: Of the 90s.
2: But you don't want to fill that center spot, though.
0: I don't, but I think David Robinson qualifies as a power forward in the 90s. Is that true or false?
1: No, just a center. Just a center.
0: Just a center?
1: Just a center.
0: You got to go who?
2: Oh, no, not
0: no,
2: Duncan.
0: Timmy D was...
2: That's 2000. It's got to be...
0: No, wrong. Duncan was drafted in the 90s, but he only had like...
1: Duncan was drafted in 98.
0: Are we allowing... So here's a wrinkle for the fans at home. You can change the era and you can change the
1: You're
0: going to
1: use it. You're going to change once. It now. Out the gate.
0: What do you think? Should I do it?
2: No, you take David Robinson.
0: David Robinson, center.
1: David Robinson is your center.
0: Yeah.
1: Okay, all right. Spinning again. We're going Lakers of the 70s.
0: Oh, God, dang it, dude. I just lost Wilt.
1: Here's the thing about Wilt. Here's the thing about Wilt and the Lakers. Wilt did not average a ton of points with the Lakers.
0: In the 70s, was he a power forward at all or no?
1: Nope, just right. straight up center.
0: All right, what positions was Elgin Baylor eligible for?
1: Okay, let's see. Elgin Baylor, small forward.
0: All right, put him in small forward.
1: Small forward, good call. All right, good pick. Elgin Baylor, small forward.
0: Spin it.
1: We're going Toronto 2010s.
0: Toronto 2010s?
1: Yeah.
0: Toronto 2010s. I'm going to use the era. Will you spin that era for me?
1: Oh, whoa. Okay, all right. Toronto 2020s.
0: Toronto 2020s.
1: You could have had Kawhi for 20.
0: Oh, I could have had Kawhi. I forgot about Kawhi's season with them.
1: You could have had Kawhi.
2: Are you going to double down on the team now, or are you going to stay with?
0: No, give me Van Vliet. Give me Van Vliet. Where's he at?
1: Oh, man, that's brutal. That's
2: brutal. What about DeMar DeRozan?
0: Could
1: have had DeMar DeRozan. All right. No, DeMar DeRozan was gone by then. He was gone by then.
0: All right. So where's Van Vliet? PG, is that the only one?
1: Point guard, yeah. New York Knicks of the 2010s. This is a trip down.
0: Does Melo qualify at SG? As shooting guard? He should.
1: He is power forward or small forward? He's a power forward.
0: All right, power forward, Melo.
1: All right, power forward,
2: like
1: Melo. All right.
0: All right, last one.
1: Sacramento Kings of the 80s.
0: Nah.
1: Of the 80s.
0: Spin the team. Give me Chicago 80s.
1: Spin the team.
0: Spin the team.
1: Lakers of the 80s.
0: Mm.
1: Lakers of the 80s.
0: At shooting guard. Is that Magic? Got to be Magic, right?
1: Magic cannot be a shooting guard. Oh, he is a shooting guard.
0: Yeah, God
1: whoa.
0: Dang right, dude. He was a center in the 80s.
1: Whoa. Give me 71 Magic. And 11.
0: 71 and 11.
1: 71 and 11.
0: Good. All right.
1: Oh, man. Right.
0: I'm doing it for you. You ready?
2: We're going to do David's off the top of the next segment because we're running out of time.
0: No.
2: We're
0: running out of time. We got a minute?
2: We got a minute.
0: You can't it's do too fast. It's too fast. All right. All right. So that's the tease. That's the tease.
2: 75 and 11 is pretty good.
0: So Fred VanVleet. At point guard, when I probably should have stuck with Kawhi.
1: Kawhi.
0: Magic Johnson at shooting guard.
3: I got it, says Fred VanVleet.
0: Elgin Baylor at small forward, sneaky good for Lakers of the 70s. And this is all off the dome. Carmelo Anthony at power forward. I definitely didn't know that he was a power forward.
1: Yeah.
0: And David Robinson at center. David Robinson ruined this for me.
1: Best player on the roster, David Robinson at 24 and 11. Three assists. My good friend Dave Robinson, namesake.
0: I'm surprised that's a 70-win team, I'll be honest.
1: Yeah.
0: All right, we're going to get David's team. 82-0.com is the game. You can play along. We're going to get David's team on the other side. We'll also dive into Game 2 tonight in San Antonio in the NBA Finals. He's David Dennis Jr. I am Randy Scott. 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

0: seconds. But basically, he's saying the non-revenue sports are the ones that are going to get cut. They're going to get cut from a varsity level. The number of scholarships will go down. All the above. You heard Coach Saban. Now we're going to hear Coach Canty. This is Chris Canty. This was on Unsportsmanlike earlier today, responding to what he heard from Coach Saban.
1: It doesn't pass the smell test with me. And to try the audacity to try to hide behind the guise of protecting other sports in colleges and universities, to hide behind the guise of wanting to make sure that there's more money to spread around to the other athletic programs, to pit college football and college basketball athletes against other student athletes, is completely unjustified and unfair. This is a problem that the NCAA could have fixed for decades on end and chose not to. This is a problem that Congress could have fixed for decades on end and chose not to. And if some of the things that have been proposed in the quote-unquote Save College Sports Act would have came along 20 years ago, 30 years ago, players would have absolutely been more amenable to doing it, because guess what? We didn't have any rights. But now that we do, now that we're able to get closer to a place where we can realize our true value to these colleges and universities, they want to put a cap on what players can make. I'm not for that, man. It's a free market system now. The horse is out of the barn, and it should stay there. These kids deserve every nickel that they're getting. There are so many generations of college athletes that came before them that didn't get a damn thing, including me. And I'm pissed about it. And there's nothing I can do about it. But guess what? I'm glad that these kids are making their money now.
0: I think that last 15 seconds resonates the most with me. David, what'd you hear from Canty there?
2: I heard a dude who is somebody who understands firsthand what they're trying to take away because he never had it, right? And this guy is somebody who wants something the better for him, better than what he had, right?
0: Sure.
2: And Chris Canty, that's the kind of guy he is. Like, the dude, this is not going to benefit him. But he doesn't want anybody to go back to what he went through, and that's what that impassioned response is about.
0: I think there are merits on both sound bites that we heard. I don't think Coach Saban is wrong that there will be Olympic sports that are cut, that are straight up axed from the budget, because the budget may grow, but so will the need to keep up and outspend your competition in the revenue, air quotes, revenue sports. There are some schools where baseball makes money. Some schools in the SEC and the ACC and the Big 12, there's schools where baseball makes money. Nothing makes money the way football does.
2: Right.
0: Nothing makes money, you know, on the next tier the way basketball does. And when you start getting into, you know, the softballs or the men's, you know, water polo or whatever it is, like, those don't make money, and those are easy line items in a budget for these schools to justify cutting. We got a lot more on this. We also saw some major trades in the NFL this week. So what others could we see? We're going to ask someone who knows next. He's David Dennis Jr. I'm Randy Scott. 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
7: 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Did the Fever get back on track? 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

0: 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He's David Dennis Jr. I'm Randy Scott. 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Let's get out to the phones. Let's start with our guy, Jay Boogie. Jay Boogie in North Carolina. The floor is yours. What's going on, Jay Boogie?
1: Salute, salute, salute. Three capital S's. Blessed life, blessed health, and happiness to everybody. Y'all know the lingo. Anybody going through anything, we don't pray that you go through it. We pray that you get through it. And, yeah, Dave, we need you here. We need you right here on Friday so you can be with Randy on Friday, because that's the best duo I got going on the radio shows right now. Some guy, Batman and Robin, I'm going to call y'all Kato and the Green Hornet. But no, I ain't going to call y'all the Kato and the Green Hornet. I'm going to call y'all the Four Horsemen, because I can't leave out Bub and I can't leave out Dev. But let's get to the matter of the fact. The matter of fact, we understand who San Antonio is. We understand they got a bright future. We understand they're athletic, young, and gifted, and they talented, and they ready to go. We understand they got next. But don't understand me when I tell you they got next and we got right now. Everybody's still doubting who we are and what we do. Like, we ain't won 12 games in a row. Like, we ain't won 7 games straight in a row. Like, you know what I'm saying? We ain't clobbering teams night in, night out when we get in this playoffs. You know what I'm saying? Y'all keep thinking we ain't have our best. We didn't have our best game one. But I told y'all it was already 1-0. It was already 1-0. And I predicted that. I've been saying that. I knew what was going to happen. But this series right here is completely over with and done. Because I like, you know what I'm saying, when they be in the future, you know what I'm saying, of the NBA. But tell me honestly, who has he played with, played against? He played against nobody against Minnesota. He played against nobody against Portland. He played against nobody against OKC. But now he got a matchup with somebody. It's not better than him.
2: Let him
1: somebody
2: cook,
1: is going to at least give him a game on town. So right now, watch Brunson turn up even more, because I don't like what somebody said on the sideline to him when we was walking out that game. They always say, don't poke the bear. And the bear's been poked. Tonight, don't be surprised if we get up out of with another victory. We know the world against us, but it's Tupac. All eyes on us.
2: Oh.
0: Oh. Oh. All eyes on us. Oh. Okay. The only thing that raised a little periscope.
3: Let him cook.
0: They didn't play anybody.
3: With Jay Boogie.
0: On OKC. Right. That's fine. Jordan's in Texas. We always give Jordan the toughest guy to follow in the calls, but listen, right? Your strongest soldiers get your toughest battles.
3: There you go.
0: Jordan's in Texas. What's up, Jordan?
4: What's up, man?
0: Let's go.
4: I ain't right following that guy. I ain't got no voice today. That damn Barney was all over the damn barn yesterday, so I lost my voice trying to chase him. But, hey, yeah. I lost my bet on the Spurs on the first game. Won my money back last night on a bull ride contest somewhere in Arizona. I can't even name the town. Fuck Fook Town. Who cares? But, hey, Jay Boogie, you're right. I think the Knicks are going to win this series, but they're not going to win the game tonight because I put money on it. I'm tired of my wife saying, I got to sleep on the couch because she's all pissed off because I lost so much damn money last night. Jay Boogie, that's my turn to cook. Lady Dennis Jr., Ronnie Scott, y'all deserve to have your own damn radio show. And you know what? You tell Dan R. Rossi that Ronnie Scott deserves a damn Emmy Award.
0: Love you, Jordan. Appreciate you, man. We've kind of had our own show for a little bit. Like, we've been kind of running some consistent.
5: What is the name of the show that
0: reps?
5: We want to call it? What do we
0: haven't settled on one. I
3: thought we were going to call it the solo show, because
0: that's what it was.
3: That's happening here. You think Jordan's like an accountant from, you know, New Jersey?
0: I don't think he. Accountants aren't chasing Barney.
3: I'm trying to make sure that this guy, you know, like, we need this verified. I'm trying to make sure he's not trying to do a bit on it, not catfishing us.
0: Guy, I think so.
3: I saw Jay Boogie out in the streets.
0: You did?
3: I saw him out in the streets.
0: He went up and said, "What's up?"
3: Yeah, I talked to Jay Boogie.
0: What?
3: He had the Timbs around his neck. I saw him at the Hawks game.
0: Right.
3: Hawks Knicks game.
0: You did tell me that.
3: Salute, salute, salute to my guy.
0: Salute, salute. Okay. You had an idea, Devin, for the name of the show?
5: I think we talked about it on the air. We definitely talked about it off air. It's the name of our group chat. Two Americas, right?
0: That's a pretty good one.
6: Two Americas.
3: Oh!
5: Little Friday drop for you.
3: We got a drop.
5: Little Friday drop. Play it again.
6: Two Americas.
3: Oh!
0: That's incredible.
3: That's amazing.
0: I love it. Is that AI, or does we have to slide that to the voice of God?
6: Two Americas.
5: That's our guy, Cayman.
0: That's incredible.
3: Oh, yeah.
0: Okay.
3: We're getting our own drops.
0: I mean,
6: there are two Americas.
0: I'm in awe, right? I think I have goosebumps right now in this studio.
6: America's.
3: This is great. This is great. Next time, Randy.
0: Yeah.
3: Tells a story about, you know.
0: About what?
3: Just pool hopping? Hanging out with the cops, everything going smoothly.
0: It's that Dave Chappelle bit where I'm like, hold on, Dave. I'll talk to him.
5: You didn't want
0: to
5: do one more presidential.
3: Was there another one on the tip of your tongue?
2: Thousand points of light. Not going to do it.
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29: You see what you do. Everyone's looking.
30: So after all that, after all the hubbub, after all the intrigue, after all the scrutiny, after all the bot forces coming out of left field, many of which claiming, I don't know if you know this or not, Eddie, I'm impressed that people feel that I have this clout. There are now numerous YouTube chats and shows and conversations and Instagram and all of it.
31: Bless you.
30: Thank you. Saying that this show, this program, were the reason that the whole Scott Agnes saga came about with the fever, despite the fact that it was actually 10 days after he found out that the fever were not accessing him or credentialing him to events, that he was happened to be on this show to talk about the fever. So I'm glad that we had that sort of power after the fact. But after all that and all of the scrutiny, including here, of talking about what was going on with the fever and Caitlin Clark and Stephanie White going toe-to-toe in a moment, and we were trying to determine whether or not that moment was indicative or reflective or foreshadowing an issue moving forward, or whether that was a chill out, this is what happens within sports. And I think, at least for now, we can say that it was a moment to pay dividends, because last night the Fever getting a win over Atlanta, in doing so, Eddie, in the area that we had speculated, discussed, dissected, scrutinized as a major roadblock in the relationship between Caitlin Clark and Stephanie White, or the Fever in general, and holding them back so far this year, and that was defensive intensity. Those question marks and the things that both Stephanie White and Caitlin Clark had said in response to the famous moment in Portland where head coach Stephanie White was very intensively addressing her team, presumably about defense, and Caitlin Clark demonstratively held her hands up as if to say, like, I'm defending this way, or who knows what the exact wordage was. But it led Stephanie White to immediately say, fine, and turn around to Raven Johnson and say, sit down, Caitlin, you sit up. And so one would assume that was a discussion about defense. And that led to the discussion and scrutiny of Caitlin Clark as a defender. And I think what we saw last night was that certainly from a team defense standpoint that included Caitlin Clark on the floor, they did have that ability to turn up the wick, to use a racing term, and become more defensively intense. That's what we saw last night. And Caitlin Clark, to her credit, was one of those that was on the floor. Now, Kelsey Mitchell offensively was outstanding. But defensively last night, Eddie, a really good performance for the Fever.
31: Yeah, defensively by far was the biggest story in that game last night for Indiana. It was a season, though. I know it's only, whatever, nine games for the Atlanta Dream. But season low, 71 points in the win last night for Indiana. That third quarter from Kelsey Mitchell was just unbelievable. She rattled off 11 straight points in a row. She had 1 point, made 9 consecutive field goals. Not in the quarter, but just herself in general, led to a nice 25-point outing. Caitlin Clark was really good last night. She had 17 points, 8 assists, 7 rebounds. But I think the key number that a lot of people don't pay enough attention to or talk about with Caitlin Clark is the turnovers. Season low, 3 turnovers last night for her. I throw out that Portland game because she only played 22 minutes. She played 31 last night, so that's a much bigger sample size and much more closer to the typical minute workload she'll play in a game in, game out basis. But yeah, nice job by the Fever to get back in the win column. They now go on the road. I think they're actually catching a flight here in a couple hours to go to the Big Apple to take on the Liberty, who have had a little bit of an inconsistent stretch, even though they are 6-4 this season. Sabrina Ionescu has been dealing with a back injury, so she has missed the last week or so. Her status for tomorrow is still up in the air, but tomorrow will be another good test for the Indiana Fever.
30: So one of the things we will discuss today on this, again, it continues to be absolutely perfect, right? Perfect outside Friday and heading into the weekend, and I'm hoping we are. Do you have wood in there? This is
31: yes.
30: Okay, can you knock on it?
31: Yeah, your countertop in there is also wood, by the way.
30: This is wood?
31: Yes.
30: I don't know. I think that's plastic.
31: No, it's wood.
30: Are you sure?
31: Yes.
30: Okay. Hoping and knocking on wood that the IndyCar race in Gateway, that is St. Louis, or just to the east of it in Madison, Illinois, right on the other side of the river from St. Louis, that the weather holds out. I think it will. We certainly saw that in Indy for the 500. There's always, you're going to have the chance of precipitation in the forecast in that area of, you know, in St. Louis, right off the river. But it's like 20 to 30% chance over the course of Sunday. Sunday night, 9 o'clock race tomorrow as well. And I think it's supposed to be kind of intermittent here as well. But it's been a perfect week, literally a perfect week weather-wise. Absolutely gorgeous. And if you just joined us today and you were not part of us yesterday.
31: Where have you been?
30: Thank you, Eddie. We announced yesterday, and we will probably laboriously remind this of you from a redundant nature between now and a week from Monday, that coming up on the 15th of June, this radio show will be moving to 10 a.m. to 1 p.m. You will then have Rich Eisen from 1 until 3. JMV will join at 3 o'clock. Now, one of the curveballs that's created here, and I mentioned this yesterday.
31: You also forgot to mention, Jake, that we announced yesterday that I know this is much to the chagrin of some people. You got an extension.
30: I did.
31: You'll be back.
30: I'll be back. Yes.
31: For a number of years to come.
30: Possibly. You never know with those things. But tentatively, as of now, that's the way it's scheduled, right?
31: That's right.
30: Yes. And yes, probably to the chagrin of many people. So those that say, like, oh, man, they moved the show, like, that's the first. No, it actually went in coinciding with that news, and I'm very happy about that and pleased to announce yesterday, yes, that a couple more years for certain, at least as of right now. But one of the things that I've truly liked on this show, and I think we've had a lot of fun with, and I think listeners can gather that. I think radio in general and sports radio is about authenticity. And I've mentioned this several times, but I'll do it again. I recall when I first got into radio, I was in television forever, and I always aspired for TV as opposed to radio.

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2: A dirty, stinking honest.
3: And so they asked me, they took me out to lunch and they said, we just want you to be edgy. Just push the envelope. Be outright, be a shock jock. Not necessarily, but that's basically the wording they used. And I was cool with that. I was a younger guy. It was a great opportunity. And I had a lot of opinions. And so that's the character that I played.
4: Now,
3: that's
4: were the they good opinions?
3: I have no bad opinions, Eddie.
4: Okay.
3: But it was hard for me, truth be told, because in reality, I was, by my own, I was going along with it, but I was being somebody I'm not. And I think people could tell it. And I think that when you do radio, it is important to, you know, have authenticity. And JMV has it for certain. And I'm not saying that I have it, but I try my best. One of the great compliments is when I'm out and about and somebody's like, man, you're just like you sound on the radio. And I'm like, it's because that's exact. We're not trying to be anything other than what we are now.
4: It's your humility.
3: Well, I don't know about that, but I mean, I love me some me. But you get what I'm saying, right? I don't. When you go out of your way to be unique, you are in fact ordinary. And so I have enjoyed just, and I respect it out of John as well, that we're just two dudes. Like, we're on the air, we're just, I'm not saying that, at least that's how I feel. I hope it comes off that way. That we don't sit here and say, what's the thing we can say that's going to knock people's socks off? We say what we think and what we feel, but not in a, I'm scripting this to be contrarian, and thus tomorrow I might have the exact opposite opinion, but I've got to go with the way the wind's blowing. I think people can sense that. And so when JMV and I do the crossover, it's always been fun because we're two guys that have known each other for a long time. And I think hopefully listeners can tell that we genuinely enjoy and get along with one another as buddies and colleagues and coworkers and confidants. And the crossover brought to you by the good guys at Love Heating and Air is one thing that we've always enjoyed doing, is kind of the baton handoff from this show to his. Now, I have an idea here, Eddie. I've done some brainstorming.
4: Oh, goodness.
3: Okay.
4: Oh, no.
3: I know.
4: This is scary.
3: And I haven't run this past anybody.
4: Now, how many cobwebs did you have to dust off before?
3: A lot.
4: Okay. So how long did it take you to get the brainstorming going?
3: Not long, because I'm somewhat neurotic and insomniac. Okay. And one of the few times that this happens, you and I actually talked on the phone last night, and I think I said to you, I'm mentally and physically exhausted, right?
4: Yeah.
3: There's a lot going on. But so I couldn't sleep. Have you ever been so tired you can't sleep? I was so tired I couldn't sleep. And yes. I'm laying there and I'm staring at the ceiling and it's 3:48 in the morning and I'm looking at the clock and I'm thinking, okay, and the clock's ticking. And I also knew that I wanted to get in here early because I needed you and the other whiz kids to figure out how to do some of the infotainment on my car because I have no idea. So I'm thinking about all of that and then it hits me. I want to carry on the crossover with JMV brought to you by the good guys at Love Heating and Air.
4: Mm-hmm.
3: But of course, there's not the crossover because we're not crossing over from one show to the next. Then it dawns on me. What if we did this? And it's a little bit of a nuisance and it requires more out of John than myself. But I thought, what if we carried on this tradition each day of John just checking in at the end of the show? Now, you ready for this, Eddie?
4: Oh, goodness.
3: Are you ready for this?
4: Oh, goodness.
3: Okay. I'm going to give you my idea, and then I want you to either do the ding or do the buzzer, depending on how whimsically creative this is.
4: Can I play the crickets possibly?
3: Yes, you can.
4: Okay.
3: So because, and the biggest part of this is I love the guys that love Heating and Air.
4: Mm-hmm.
3: Okay. As people know, John and Chris Love, I grew up with. John has a great working relationship with them. I have a great both professional and personal. They have been tremendously helpful from the HVAC side of it, but also they're great people. And when you do radio, you want to be involved with great people. So you want to continue that relationship. Okay.

0: I thought about it and I thought, ooh, now this is something. And maybe it's not every day. Maybe it's three times a week or whatever. But at the end of the show, we check in with John.
1: Yep.
0: Whether it be he texts me and I then announce it or he calls in, whatever it might be. And between, let's say, May and we'll go October, okay? Mm-hmm. What's the weather like between May and October in Indianapolis?
2: It appears we were a bit early with needing Courtney Cronin on the program, Jake. From ESPN's Adam Schefter, the Bears' board of directors voted Thursday to advance the stadium development in Hammond, Indiana, with that exact to be selected.
0: With that what to be selected?
2: That's the wording that he said. With the exact to be selected. This is the first time the Bears board has voted on any stadium site, one source told Adam Schefter. There is more work to do, but barring anything very strange, it's a done deal.
0: Okay. So Indiana Colts, man. I'm telling you, Indiana Colts. Now, having said that, though, here's my idea. You ready? And then we'll get into the Bears thing because that's big. And Kevin Bowen going to join us on the program today at 1 o'clock. We'll talk more about it. I got a voicemail. Thank you to the person that left me a voicemail today saying there's going to be Marty. Marty left me a voicemail. I'm going to play the voicemail right here.
2: Hold on, Eddie. Jake. I have a blue. There's a with these new consoles in these new studios. There's a Bluetooth capability of you connecting to this console.
0: Okay, I'll just play it into my microphone. I don't need you getting all my phone information. Here we go. You ready? Okay. Here we go.
3: Jake, I have some information on the Chicago Bears move. The Bears are going to have an announcement at noon today, and it looks like they will be moving to Hammond. So, thought you might want to know that.
0: I got that today at, let me see here, 11:50. Well, it was sent at 9:32 in the morning, but it was called in, I think, to like the work voicemail, and they sent it to me. I'm looking at it here. That was forwarded to me at 11:52 this morning. So, 23 minutes ago. But here's my idea real quick, Eddie. You ready? Each day or a couple times a week, John checks in, and between the months of May and October, we call it the cool down. The cool down at the end of the show where I say, John, here's what I did today. What do you got going on? And then in the cooler months when you are in need of, because it's love heating and air, right? So you get, and when it's cold outside, then John calls in and I say, John, what are you heating up for the show today?
2: No.
0: I think it's perfect.
2: No.
0: Why?
2: No.
0: I think we need to have a talk about sponsorships.
2: Well, you know who also uses love heating and air, Jake? Mark Dykton.
0: Okay.
2: We could do the crossover with Mark Dykton if we wanted. In the morning, guys.
0: Okay, now you're getting into an area that oversteps our discussion. But as of right now, because it's me and JMV, I think that's perfect, right?
2: Well, I'm just trying to figure out what's less work for me.
0: The cool down at the end of the show, and then later, in the months when it's cold outside, what's John got heating up for three?
2: I'm also trying to figure out a way to make Mark Dykton work a little bit.
0: And I understand
2: that. So he's not at Disney World every 3 weeks.
0: I understand that, but those decisions are made within the sales department, Eddie, in terms of the personnel that goes within it. But cool down and heating up, I'm telling you, that's the ticket. Okay, let's get back into so can you read for me one more time? I want to make sure that we understand the language of this news as it comes from Adam Schefter in relation to the Chicago Bears.
2: This is the statement from the Chicago Bears chairman George McCaskey and president and CEO Kevin Warren. Yesterday, the Bears board of directors met and voted to advance our stadium development project in Hammond, Indiana, with the exact site to be selected. We believe a world-class stadium project in Hammond will transform the region, connecting Northwest Indiana to the south side of Chicago through the loop and across neighborhoods and suburbs stretching north of the city. It will bring Chicagoland together and deliver new opportunities to its residents and businesses.
0: Now, the one thing about this, I have several thoughts here, right? Wolf Lake, by the way, near Hammond, where the Bears are talking about that area, there is some pretty fascinating and intriguing crime history of that from 100 years ago. I'll simply say that. One of the most notorious crimes in Chicago. And Al Capone, I think, hung around that area a lot. I applaud and I understand the state of Indiana taking advantage of and throwing it out there of luring business to the city, or to the state, I should say, in the city of Hammond. And the region itself, that it would be foolish of me as somebody who loves the state of Indiana. I bleed the torch. It would be foolish of me to sit here and poo-poo the thought of an NFL franchise coming to Hammond. The money that can be created, the revenue that is generated, I should say, from a tax standpoint of things, you can't deny that. The one thing I would say, and I don't know this, a really good study to look into, and I'll actually look into this because it is of intrigue to me. The New England Patriots playing in, well, they play in Foxborough, Massachusetts, so they're still within the same state. But it is close enough to Rhode Island that you wonder what that does from a revenue standpoint for hotels and things like that in Rhode Island itself.
2: Mm-hmm.
0: But in terms of, and obviously you had or have the
2: Jets.
0: Yeah, the Jets
2: and the Giants.
0: And the Giants in New Jersey. But one thing that I think we can get caught up in and misled a little bit by our own minds. I'm not even just saying by governmental officials, but in our own mind. If the Bears are playing, give me a team off the top of your head that would be playing for the Bears, but if you're a fan, it's not a drive-in, but you'd have to like fly and stay for the weekend. Give me a team, go.
2: Boom. Miami Dolphins?
0: The Miami Dolphins. If the Miami Dolphins are playing the Bears, and two guys are Dolphins fans, are they flying into Chicago and then getting an Uber and taking it to stay at the Radisson in Hammond, Indiana, and going across the street and eating at the Hammond Hobnob Bar and then going to the game? Or are they more likely flying into Chicago, getting a hotel room on Michigan Avenue, going to one of the steakhouses in Chicago, and then on Sunday getting an Uber or a cab or a rental car, driving to Hammond, going to the game, parking it, and then driving back to Chicago and flying home? That's the one thing. I don't know how many people are actually going to be staying in. Now, pregame, for sure. If there are bars around the area or restaurants on those 9 games per year, yes. And you would take that over probably what is in that area now. And look, the region of Northwest Indiana is, it needs a shot in the arm for certain. The steel industry, you know, I vividly recall being on a vacation when I was in the 5th grade, I believe, and my dad was in the steel business. My dad sold steel at Shelby Steel, which later became O'Neill Steel, based out of Birmingham, Alabama, and is still a prominent steel corporation nationwide. And even when they got acquired by a big outlet like that, they were a great company for presumably my dad and my family. I mean, that was a great place for my dad to work. But the steel industry in general, I will never forget, even as a 5th grade kid, my dad getting the news that U.S. Steel was closing. And that was followed by Bethlehem Steel that closed, and so many J&L Steel, so many of the big steel fabricators and manufacturers throughout this country were closing because you had, you know, the international trade and production of steel. And that, as a result, was crippling to the economy, the way of life, the commerce of Gary and Hammond and East Chicago and all of that. And yes, there is still industry up there. There is still business up there. But when you drive through the region, you can see kind of twofold. You can see the reminders and the remnants of when that was a thriving economic area for the state and the country. And you can also see the depression and the plight, notably in downtown Gary, for example, of remnants of a yesteryear that is now left far behind as progress has moved past it. So any opportunity to resurrect that by even if it's somebody simply getting an increase of people that are stopping for gas and chips on the way to Hammond, then you have to applaud it. And I don't know what it's going to cost the state of Indiana. That's well beyond my pay grade. I don't know how much the state of Indiana has agreed from a public tax dollar to give. That's well above my pay grade. I do know that the toll road, at the time when we sold the toll road to an international operator, it seemed like a windfall of massive amounts of money until we went through that money from a state standpoint and then realized that that was a revenue source that was now completely dry because the revenue as ongoing was going toward the person that gave us the money up front. So any means and any ways to generate revenue and or commerce or interest or attention or just the ability for people in that area to have something to be excited about, I'm all for it as a Hoosier, 100%. And I applaud the Governor Mike Braun and the people from a business standpoint of the state of Indiana. There can be 100 different things or bills or legislations or statements or whatever that I or other people may not agree with, but I don't think that you assess and analyze those things on a one thing as an all-encompassing aspect. And in this regard, I don't see how there's any way other than, and again, I have not looked into how much tax dollar it's going to pay to cement this, but if this comes to fruition, and if this is the case, and it means that there is a second NFL team in the state of Indiana playing its home games, you have to applaud Indiana for having the foresight to say, you know what? There might be an opportunity here, and let's just throw it out there and see what happens. Let's throw it out there and see what happens. And I am 100% opposed to tax dollars for sports stadiums. And I have not seen, and maybe I'll be proven totally wrong because I have not seen how many tax dollars have been promised towards a sports stadium for the Bears. But the Colts need to be on watch of this. The Colts need to be aware that now if the Bears are playing home games in Indiana, we have the Indiana Knights, Colts uniforms and everything else. The Colts need to make everybody know and make it very aware that they are Indiana's team, not the Bears, the Colts. The Indianapolis Colts, that's their fan base goes, it does go into Lafayette. It does go into Rensselaer. It does go north into Crown Point. So the time is now for the Colts to go ahead and become the Indiana Colts to make sure that they are laying claim and stake on this great state as the all-encompassing team representing the entire state, not just the central part of Indiana. And you know, there's a slogan they could use for that, but it's trademarked. Now, when does this say, Eddie, just out of curiosity, this move could be taking place?
2: There is no word on when it could be taking place just yet, Jake.
0: There you go.
2: Someone also pointed out that the Commanders play in Maryland. Well, that's changing in 2030. They're moving back to
0: DC. They're back in the district, right? Yeah.
2: Yeah, in 2030 they will be.
0: So we will keep an eye on this. This is obviously a big-time story. Courtney Cronin joined us yesterday about it. We'll keep an eye on it moving forward and discuss it today. When we come back, speaking of the NFL, we take a look around again, the AFC South, and we find out now the Titans, I'm curious how organized their team activities are. And we'll talk to a friend of the show that covers them. We'll do it on the other side, and we'll continue talking about this move. Potentially, it looks now to be done. Bears to Indiana discussion over the course of today. Query and Company on the Fan.
1: 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NASCAR heads north to Michigan Sunday afternoon, partly sunny and 84. IndyCar heads to the St. Louis metro area just across the river for primetime Sunday night racing. High 70s and a 50% chance of rain. 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
23: Rocky Top, Tennessee. 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
0: So Gary Dick, by the way, Inside Indiana Business, going to join us coming up 1:30 on the show. A little bit more on this with the Bears now, it appears, set to move from Chicago in terms of, I mean, obviously they will still be centered in Chicago, but their home games being played at a stadium to be built in Hammond, Indiana. That news breaking within the last hour and being voted on by the Chicago Bears board. And one of the things that I had mentioned some a month ago or so, the president of the Bears is Kevin Warren. Kevin Warren was the commissioner of the Big Ten when the wheels were first put into motion and things were first kind of greased to move the skids towards the Big Ten moving and getting UCLA and USC and Oregon and Washington. And manifest destiny of the Big Ten, basically, in saying we are going to footprint ourselves coast to coast in the United States and get basically monopoly on television numbers for the Big Ten network. There were other, he wasn't there for the totality of it, but he was there for the initial progression and meetings and discussion of that. The point being, there is precedent from the leadership of the Chicago Bears, maybe not within the Bears organization, but there is precedent of going outside the box or against the grain to figure out exactly how and where you can expand into the most lucrative areas and basically increasing your pocketbook on what's best for you. And I don't know, because I don't live in Chicago, I don't know the totality of backstory going back however many years about the back and forth between the city of Chicago, the governor of Illinois, on and on and on. And the politics in play. Illinois is from a political standpoint, a state with an intriguing dichotomy, because you have clearly its biggest epicenter of population would be that in Chicago, but that's not to say that from a tax representation standpoint and a mindset standpoint, certainly in commerce, that the southern part of Illinois, it's completely detached and like a different world from what Chicago would want or vote for. And so I don't know, and it would be almost irresponsible of me to speak specifically about those things and the aspects of Illinois versus Chicago. What I know is this. The Bears and Soldier Field is an iconic venue. And once they renovated it, yes, it looked like a spaceship landed on it. And it was a bit bizarre, but there still is great history about Soldier Field. Everything from, and I mean, well before even Walter Payton breaking the all-time rushing record against the Saints in the cold, well before that, there have been great moments, great history in Soldier Field. But then it became this weird, is the stadium too old? I have always said with stadiums, how long, what are the braces and acne eras of a stadium? What's the time period of a stadium where it transitioned from being historically cool, but before that being a every stadium has to go through a period where it's an outdated dump, and then eventually everybody's like, but you know what? It's so historic and cool. And finding the right balance of modernizing that nostalgia is a tricky thing to do. There are people that are literally, crazy as it sounds, I think there are people at the Indianapolis Motor Speedway that are like, yeah, we don't need to be going and painting the bathrooms too much here. There's an element of that just kind of a dump nature to it, pardon the pun, that are part of the charm. in an old venue like that. In Soldier Field, you had this mix between the two, and then it just kind of became bizarre and almost a punchline. But that's not the reason for it, though. The Bears have been looking for a new site to build a stadium forever. Getting in and out, I did go to a concert at Soldier Field and parked across Lakeshore, and you walk, or the Dan Ryan or whatever it is, and you walk underneath it, and it was narrow, and it was convoluted, and finding parking was not the easiest. So from a logistics standpoint, there have been huge challenges for the Bears forever. And maybe back in the day, it wasn't as big a deal because people didn't park and tailgate and do all of the things that they've done now for 50 years when it comes to football. But I recall when the Cubs were going to move to Schaumburg, that was back and forth and back and forth and back and forth. And it always was about taxpayer voter money between the suburbs and the city and the city and the suburbs and the state. And it gets very messy. And so I'll go back to what we said with Courtney Cronin. I know I'm referencing a show in Seinfeld that's 30 years old, but it's still on every single night and people still reference it all the time. And there is the episode where Jerry and Elaine get word that one of their favorite couples, Elaine has a crush on the husband, Jerry has a crush on the wife. And they hear that things are rocky in the marriage. So they brainstorm it and they say, you know what, let's do this. We will simply individually meet with the member of the couple that we have an interest in, and we will say, I just want you to know I'm there for you. And as Elaine says, I'm there for you. And then once it comes down to it and they are broken up, now I'm just there. And that's exactly what you had, I think, with the state of Indiana. We're there for you. And now Indiana is just there. Worked out. Take your shot. See what happens. And it's good for the state. Gary Dick will join us to talk about that and more coming up in 50.
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18: 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The moment we take the next step, we'll let you know. We remain committed to holding accountable anyone who exploits Hoosiers during this emergency.
14: To file a complaint, go to IndianaConsumer.com.
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4: Come with me now. Come with me now.
0: So, there's plenty to discuss in the National Football League. Whoever would have guessed, in fact, that the state of Indiana might be home to two teams? Gary Dick going to join us 45 minutes from now inside Indiana Business. Get more perspective on that. We continue our look around the AFC South. We have talked to Houston. We have talked to Jacksonville. And now Terry McCormick, friend of the show from TitanInsider.com, going to join us here just a couple of minutes. We will check in with Terry. So we'll see what the Titans have going on with that. I want to see, and I don't know that we'll know this until maybe now it moves forward, what this means from a public dollar standpoint. It is my belief, and I know it's not probably a popular opinion, but it is my belief that we have reached the threshold in American society of giving ownership groups public dollars for their stadiums. If they want to build a new stadium because they feel it's in the best interest of their revenue, so be it. I get it. They can dig into their own pockets to do it. And I know people will say to me, you're a moron, Jake. It's a user tax. It's only a tax that's used by people within that venue. Okay. There's always a hidden feature in the sticker price. There always is. Lucas Oil Stadium, and I don't need to go off on my rant. I've gone off of it for 20 years. It's not necessarily a popular one, but because Lucas Oil Stadium is largely funded by a hospitality tax in Indianapolis, Indianapolis now has, or at one time had, they were along with New York City and Las Vegas, had the highest hotel tax in the country. And at one time, and some of them may have come back, but at one time it hurt the convention business in Indianapolis because people were like, it became too expensive. And in addition to that, you've heard me go off on, you know, just the lease about how much the Colts get within the stadium and et cetera. I don't know what this will mean for the state of Indiana or how much it's going to cost Indiana taxpayers and whether or not, in fact, we can applaud it. But does it mean that Indiana is going to get that windfall back if, in fact, they have to put money into this, considering I think many people will go to the game and go back to Chicago? We shall see. Joining us now on the program, I mentioned Terry McCormick is with TitanInsider.com talking about the Titans and OTAs as we take a look around the AFC South. Terry, and I'll ask you the same question I've asked everybody else. It is organized team activities. I have skepticism about how organized the Raiders would be, for example. By your account and what you can tell, how organized exactly is Tennessee?
5: I think more organized than in the past at times. Robert Saleh seems to be a no-nonsense type of guy, and he's got guys like Brian Daboll and Gus Bradley as his top lieutenants. So I think a little more organized maybe than we've seen in previous years.
0: Whenever you get a franchise quarterback, we certainly know this in Indianapolis, right? We've seen what happens when you have a franchise quarterback and you've got to build around that. I thought just at the time towards the end of the year that we started to see some flashes in Tennessee. But is it still way too early and way too incomplete to find out whether or not they have the right guy?
5: Yeah, it is. I mean, last year's season was kind of another disaster, on top of 2024 and 2023 and 2022, which were also disasters. I think Cam Ward did show some improvement toward the end of the year. He looked a lot more comfortable. I think he was helped by the fact that interim coach Mike McCoy finally decided that the Titans needed to run the football instead of throwing 35 times a game with a rookie quarterback. And I think Cam Ward did kind of settle into some things. He had limited weapons around him, and they think they've upgraded some there, at least at the receiver spot. And the offensive line continues to be a big question mark, and it's certainly an area that's needed addressing for a long time. And I think when you're talking about, you know, the maturation process of Cam Ward, it's still to be determined.
0: Cam Ward and the maturation process, Terry, one of the things that, you know, I've talked to a number of quarterbacks that talked about being a franchise quarterback that's thrown to the wolves right away. And I think one of the things that's hard for a lot of players is you're a young guy, you know you're a young guy, and yet you are suddenly thrust into this role where eyes in the huddle are looking at you and eyes in the film room are looking at you. And you have to be the leader. And how do you at 21, 22, 23, 24 years old, how do you tell a guy that's been in the league for 7 years and is in his 30s, you need to do this, you need to do that? Do we know yet, or have you been able to observe what kind of a leader Cam Ward is or how comfortable he is in that role?
5: Well, at least publicly, you know, his teammates seem to praise him for his unflappability, you know, if that's a word. You know, he seems to come in and has the right approach, and, you know, guys seem to rally toward him. But you're right, it does take a lot for a young quarterback, especially a rookie, to step into a leadership role right away, you know, and take the reins of a team. And I think, you know, one of the things too that hurts a lot of young quarterbacks, and I think Cam Ward probably suffered from it too a little bit last year, is being thrown out there right away, and you know that the team you're on is not very good, and you're expected to elevate that team. And then when it doesn't happen, everybody's quick to rush to judgment. Whereas you see guys that maybe are drafted a little bit later on and they get with a better team, they sit for the first, sometimes the first full year or some, at least part of a year, and then they're thrown in and they seem to fare a little better. I mean, just look at the comparison of how Cam Ward was handled versus how Tyler Shuck was handled in New Orleans. Shuck reaped the benefits of sitting and learning, and, you know, the Saints kind of got their act together a little bit toward the middle of the season and looked a little better, whereas the Titans struggled pretty much from the outset to the end last year. And I think it's, you know, and I think how you handle these young quarterbacks, a lot of times if they're not wired correctly and they're not wired to handle the criticism and the failure that's inevitably going to come in most cases, it can hurt them. And I think, you know, the Titans have a guy already on their roster that kind of is a walking testament of that in Will Levis, how he couldn't handle the frustrations of having everything put on his shoulders, and, you know, had some moments where he struggled and they moved on from him, you know, at least as a starter.
0: When you look at the Titans, Terry McCormick is our guest, TitanInsider.com. The thing that the most critical area for them to shore up in this offseason, aside from just growing with their quarterback, but the biggest question mark that is the one that is keeping their executives awake at night is what?
5: Gotta be the offensive line. I mean, they went out and addressed a lot of pieces on defense, especially the front seven, to get that the way that Robert Saleh likes it, with guys able to rotate in and out on a regular basis and give Jeffrey Simmons some help. They went out and got guys like John Franklin Myers and Solomon Thomas and added to that unit, and looks pretty good on paper. But offensive line is still a major, major question mark. They don't really know who's going to start at center. They don't really know who's going to start at right guard. And heaven forbid that one of the tackles go down, because they don't have any depth behind Dan Moore and J.C. Latham.
0: The thing that when a Titans executive is thinking and worrying about those things, but they know they got to get to sleep, the thing that they then think about that gives them peace of mind and comfort that allows them to drift off to sleep with a smile on their face is what?
5: I think it's probably that front seven on the defense. I think they're hoping that the defense can carry this team until Cam Ward can mature and they can get enough pieces around him to protect him and give him a chance to be a playmaker. I think they feel like they've improved some at receiver, bringing in Wandale Robinson, drafting Carnell Tate. I think they feel like that's going to be okay. But I think they feel like the front seven is probably the strength of this team, and it's going to have to carry them at least in the early stages.
0: Hey, Terry, do you actually, and I don't know, I realize you cover the Titans, right, but you cover the NFL in general. Bigger news here than there, I realize. But noon today, it was announced by the Bears that they have voted that it looks like a done deal, that they have agreed to move and play home games in a stadium to be built in Hammond, Indiana. Your overall, if any, thoughts or reaction to that?
5: Well, I mean, yeah, that's kind of crazy. I mean, you know, to think that they would jump across the state line. I mean, it's been done before. You know, the Jets and Giants still say New York in their name, but they've played their games in New Jersey for 30-plus years. So it's – but still, you know, in the city of Chicago proper, you know, I mean, it's split with between the Cubs and the White Sox, but everybody there is united behind the Bears. It's a boon for the state of Indiana, probably going to help the economy there in northwest Indiana, I would think, and give them the opportunity to reap some of the benefits of having the Bears there. But still, it is kind of shocking when you see something like that happen.
0: It is. Terry, I don't mean – I always say on this show, you know, sometimes I'm realistic Rick, sometimes I'm optimistic Ollie, sometimes I'm pessimistic Pete, right? In this case, I'm simply going to be cynical Sam. I'll believe it when they start actually, like, getting some of the steel over from Gary and start building a stadium, right?
5: Yeah, yeah, I guess so. I mean, but it certainly, you know, sounds like the Bears are calling the city of Chicago's bluff here, at least.
0: Yeah, to say the least, right? No question. Lastly, the last time that you got held up in traffic by a, Eddie, if you could, please, your impersonation of the bachelorette parties in the convertible school buses moving on Broadway. Go ahead, Eddie.
7: Woo!
0: Yeah, there you go. All right, Terry, last time that one of those held you up in traffic was when?
5: Oh, gosh. I try to avoid downtown if at all possible. That's why I live out in the country about 40 miles away from Nashville, to be honest with you.
0: There you go. You're like Andrew Jackson, man. You're just there in the Hermitage and let everybody have their fun on Broadway, right?
5: Exactly. Exactly. And the Titans facility is located such that I don't have to stretch into downtown, you know, except on game days to get to the stadium. And usually that's early in the, you know, early enough in the morning and late enough in the evening that you can avoid most of that stuff.
0: Where do things stand, by the way, in terms of the new stadium for the Titans, which I know is right next to Nissan Stadium where it's being built? But it last time I saw it, it looked pretty close to done, right?
5: Yeah, they're talking that maybe by February of 27 or maybe even the latter part of 26, it could be completed.
0: And just so you know, as a preview, when you go down for those games, Terry, you're going to hear this when you get stuck in traffic. There you go. Bunch of Miley Cyrus being sang, top of the lungs. Terry, appreciate the time as always. We look forward to having you back on if we could be so inclined during the season itself.
5: Sounds good. Thanks for having me.
0: Appreciate it. Terry McCormick from TitanInsider.com. Kevin Bowen joining us. Other side, we'll get back more into this. Bears to Indiana. Big time news, at least on the surface. Next.
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16: 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NASCAR heads north to Michigan Sunday afternoon, partly sunny and 84. 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
1: I really think the Colts need to get ahead of this now and become the Indiana Colts, right? Maybe make some shirts. Just say, like, why not Indiana to get ready for the year? So are the Bears, in fact, going to be playing home games in Hammond? Kevin Bowen joins us now on the program. You hear him on the Fan Morning Show every morning from 7 until 10. Won't be long before he, much to his dismay, I'm sure, will be seeing me at least towards the end of the show when I slide in and boot him out of his seat. On the 15th, this program will be moving from its current time slot to 10 a.m. to 1 p.m. But, Kevin, let's get to this before we get into the Colts stuff. I know the Bears made the announcement that they voted on it, and it looks like they're going to Hammond. Do you believe this is, in fact, the last step? Or, and I don't know, I have not, and maybe I should have, because I've just become a cynic over these sorts of things. Is this something where the city of Chicago then comes back and lays one more Hail Mary and keeps them?
2: Boy, I mean, you would think politics and leverage play would indicate we're not done with it, but... Boy, not to quote Neil Armstrong, but it just seems like a giant step. It really does. I mean, it's probably the first time the organization, I guess, has spoken maybe this clearly about it, which, you know, again, maybe that's just purely more leverage play. I know, I think I saw Courtney Cronin, who I enjoyed your guys' combo with her the other day. I thought she had, some sort of statement where, like, Indiana now is the leader, if you want to call it, you know, anything. Like, is this your modern day and age college football recruitment where the kid is committed and so now all the other schools know who they need to, you know, recruit against, if you will. But yeah, I mean, it definitely seems like this is about as real as it has been. You know, Soldier Field, the lease till 2033, I mean, that's such a far time frame away. Could that be in play here? But nonetheless, pretty crazy.
1: Yeah, the state of Indiana, as I understand it, one of the things that will assist in the funding of this is going to be tolls. Not to get too deep in the weeds on political stuff here, and Gary Dick will join me coming up in about 30 minutes and we can discuss this, but Indiana sold the Northwest Indiana Toll Road some 18 to 20 years ago. And so, I would imagine this means that tolls are going to be, I know that they have talked about making I-70 a toll road. And then you wonder how much will people in central Indiana be happy about paying a toll that is actually helping a stadium for the Bears in Northwest Indiana and et cetera. So it gets gray and it gets murky. But Kevin, and I'm not saying this, I've been joking about the whole why not Indiana thing, but from a marketing standpoint, I think the Colts, and you know this, Kevin, you worked for the organization when you went around the state to different areas. What do you think the Colt reaction is going to be because they have worked so hard and diligently to make the Colts a statewide and not just Indianapolis-based fan base?
2: Yeah, I mean, I really don't think they'll be too upset about it. When you think about it from an NFL marketing map standpoint, you know, there is a map drawn in where you can market. The Colts, if I'm not mistaken, they're allowed to market in Fort Wayne, and I want to say they're allowed to market, it might be all the way to Louisville. I think they're, at one point they were Louisville. They can definitely do a good portion of the southern part of the state.
1: South Bend as well, right? What about South Bend?
2: Yeah. So, again, when you draw the old marketing map, they've never really included the region. Obviously, you got to go years back, but, Rensselaer, of course, used to host Bears training camp. So, I really don't think you're getting people in whatever Hammond or Lowell or that are like, hey, let's either decide if we're going to be a Colts fan or a Bears fan, and this is going to influence us. Maybe I'm not thinking about it enough, but I just feel like that's Bears country, and it always has been and always will be, and maybe anything north of Lafayette has kind of always been Bears country. Yes, to me, it's always just kind of been a joke to Mark Dykton. Someone that went to IU, and seemingly every kid that you meet, even if they grew up an hour and a half from Soldier Field, they're like, oh, yeah, I grew up in Chicago. And it's like, well, actually, you grew up 5 minutes from the Wisconsin border, but you're just saying Chicago. So, that to me is just more the joke of it, of like, oh, my gosh, I can't believe Hammond, Indiana, Lost Marsh Golf Course is like literally going to be the spot where this NFL stadium that will probably inevitably host, massive events is going to be. And I do think you bring up a good point, and you know, it's a conversation that I'm not very educated on, but Gary Dick would be a good person to ask, you know, what does this mean to us, you know, as people in the state of Indiana, whether it's toll road and, you know, not that people are, you know, but if you have family that are up in the region and you're going to visit them and now you're paying this for the hotel tax, you know, like those sorts of questions, I do think, I'm not super educated on.
1: Yeah, I think the, again, I love pro sports, obviously, right? It feels to me like to think that luring a pro sports team, even if it's just 9 times or 10 times a year, to play games in your home state, to think that that's not going to come at some sort of cost to you, John Q. Taxpayer. Different radio station, different discussion, I realize, but certainly one would assume that that is in play. Kevin, let's get to the Colts' standpoint in terms of on the field with OTAs.
2: Well, if you've been...
1: Yep.
2: If I could throw in one more, Jake. Like, and that to me, and again, this is probably a different conversation. I know you're trying to move on, so I apologize. But, like, when you think about the activation around a stadium, you think about the multi-whatever use district around these stadiums, you know, that to me is where I just Arlington Heights seemed to make much more – I mean, isn't Arlington Heights like Carmel? I mean, that to me seems to make much more sense than Hammond, because unlike a basketball arena or unlike a Major League Baseball stadium, you only use your NFL stadium really 8 Sundays out of the year. So people coming to the whatever Hamilton Town Center looking mall around your stadium, whatever other Top Golf and other activations you have, you know, that to me.

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2: Dollars are going towards helping out the Bears with something. Aren't the Colts then going to step forward and say, you know, while we're doing that, we've got some renovations needed here at our 20-year-old stadium, so let's have a discussion. Could this potentially open a can of worms? Maybe better question for Gary Dick.
3: Yeah, or, you know, whatever, Andy Mallon, Capital Improvement Board, you know, people like that, you know, a little bit more educated in it. But, yeah, opening up a can of worms. I think we're seeing that a little bit with the state of college football and all of this talk about, you know, the legislature stepping in and, you know, this new bill that's been proposed here. And it's like, well, if all of a sudden you allow this and you allow that, what is the can of worms to your point there? So, usually this is a rather lengthy process. You know, if I remember correctly, the Bears bought this land a handful of years ago. They have changed leadership within that time. I mean, I guess you could say the Colts, unfortunately, have changed leadership in a way from an ownership standpoint. But, it just seems like this Bears thing has kind of been simmering, whereas any sort of talk post Lucas Oil Stadium, I mean, you know, unless I'm naive to it, you know, I obviously haven't even heard a whisper of it.
2: Right. No, I get that. I remember they built Lucas Oil Stadium, and like a year later, they're like, oh, you know what? We've got to actually completely redo a bunch of stuff because I can't remember what it was. But then there was some language and, you know, no, we're just a tenant. We don't own it, et cetera, et cetera. It all gets into a murky subject that most people, quite frankly, as I've learned in radio, didn't like hearing about, truth be told. Kevin, each year at the end of the Indianapolis 500, we sit around and we say to ourselves, gosh, I did not have that we were going to be talking about blank driver. I didn't have that on my bingo card. And what a day, you know, solid run, really, really good run for them, etc. As you have watched OTAs for the Colts, what is the storyline or the player that looked pretty good that you did not have that on your bingo card?
3: Yeah, that's a good question. I know James, it wasn't the original player I thought of, but James mentioned Seth McGowan, the seventh round running back out of Kentucky this morning or a couple days ago, and we talked about this. And once he said that, he's someone, again, we've only seen two practices, but he's someone that's flashed in each of those. And, you know, he could be the backup. I mean, that's the reality of your running back room. A guy's like Amir Abdullah now with, I believe, the Jaguars, and Tyler Goodson now with the Falcons, the two main backups to Jonathan Taylor last year. So, you know, again, Taylor had just absolutely pristine, rare health last season and led the NFL in carries. And, you know, I think the Colts realized that that's not a given. So, you know, you are kind of normal running back health away from getting to know a Seth McGowan or a DJ Diddens a whole lot. You know, defensively, I'll probably throw out Arden Key. You know, he's a free agent addition. You know, he's been in the league, Tennessee most recently. Was thought to be, you know, relatively, I think, highly ranked recruit, highly ranked, you know, athlete out of LSU back when he was drafted. But, you know, he's never probably been a front-line defensive end. And right now he looks to be the starter opposite Laiatu, whereas, you know, a lot of talk, I think, this offseason was about Jalen Tuimoloau. Now, granted, you rotate a ton on the defensive line, but yeah, I noticed him the other day, so those would probably be two names.
2: Kevin, we've gone 13 minutes now before going to this, so I'm quite proud of myself here. How did Anthony Richardson look?
3: Yeah, I thought both him and Riley Leonard, frankly, weren't great the other day. We were out there in the red zone period. Richardson threw a pick. It looked like some sort of miscommunication between him and Will Mallory, the tight end. Jalen Jones made the interception. Leonard got a turn. I actually think this was when Leonard was with the starters. Richardson was with the second unit. Leonard goes, and I don't think they completed a pass or really gained a positive yard in four snaps out there, and the defense definitely won the period, if you will. So, you know, I will throw the caution flag up. You know, when we do watch these practices, you know, each of these guys are getting 8 total team plays in the 2 days that we've watched. So, you know, literally, you know, 8, 11 on 11.

0: reps, four with the starters, four with the second unit. So that's why I'm just looking forward to Tuesday, because that's three straight days. Then once you get to training camp, it's like, whatever, 12 or 14 straight days, however many practices they decide to have at Grand Park, and that allows just for a little bit more of, all right, who is actually repeating these things, who is stringing days together and not going off of, you know, eight snaps on a random Monday when the Colts actually had an OTA yesterday and had another one on Tuesday, and we don't get to watch those.
1: Kevin Bowen is my guest. You hear him in the morning from 7 until 10. I almost said 10 to 1. I've been having to say that time slot so often. 7 until 10 each morning on the Fan Morning Show along with James Boyd. Kevin, last thing, I guess, on the quarterback thing. I had a discussion with somebody about this the other day, and I want you to tell me, because you're around it, you have a pretty good beat on these things. And if you think it's a fair or unfair assessment, I tend to agree with it. Steichen, we've talked about, I'm just at this point convinced that Shane Steichen, there's nothing Anthony Richardson can do at this point that is going to, I mean, we know Daniel Jones is the guy. I get it. But in terms of the backup position, and now there's a battle for the backup, you know, they're battling out for the backup spot. I said the other day, and I can't remember if it was to you or somebody else, Kevin, that you could have the nine kids that show up as the finalists in the punt, pass, and kick competition, and they would slot in front of Anthony Richardson in the battle for a backup in the eyes of Shane Steichen. I just feel like Shane Steichen, not on a personal level, but just on a football level, is past Anthony Richardson. But at some point, I think that's also a demerit on Shane Steichen, because a great coach should be able to come up with different schemes based on the personnel that he has to use in that moment. Am I being unfair?
0: No, I mean, I think when you evaluate the first 2 years of Richardson, albeit his health wasn't great, obviously, but I think there's a little bit more truth in that of, like, right or wrong, when you draft a player fourth overall, and by all accounts, everybody was on board with it, you know, you kind of owe it to that draft pick and that, you know, prized possession, if you will, heavily invested possession, to try and make it work and go to the nth degree to try and make it work. Especially when that guy happens to be quite the project that Richardson was thought to be. So, you know, if in an ideal world you would be presenting, you know, a playbook that's 150 pages in length, you know, maybe Richardson's not handling all 150 pages. So, okay, here's whatever, 50, stuff that you do really well. Now let's evaluate you. Now let's evaluate your accuracy, your ability to kind of manage that aspect of it. And, you know, is there growth there as a player? You know, giving him the starting job day one, was that the smartest move? You know, all of those things, I think, in year one and year two, you know, they really haven't touched the coaching staff at all around Anthony Richardson. Did you need to try and get new voices in there? You know, I always was really struck, and you can obviously speak to this, you know, when you think about it, from Peyton Manning with Tom Moore and Clyde Christensen, you think to Andrew Luck, also Clyde Christensen, and Bruce Arians. I mean, those were some prominent, accomplished, you know, offensive voices. You know, does Jim Bob Cooter and, you know, Cam Turner as the OC and the quarterback's coach, do they have that same sort of clout, history, track record? Were they prepared, you know, for everything that took to try and develop that player? Now, I think once Daniel Jones is introduced to you, you know, there obviously comes a time where you have to make a decision of, you know, bleep or get off the pot here. And I think that's kind of the territory that we're in now.
1: Kevin, you are excited or incredulous over the fact that now you're going to be forced to once again see me, albeit briefly, each day?
0: Well, boy, I couldn't sleep last night just thinking about how happy I am about it. You know, we had Mark James on this morning. He was very much, I should add, we had him on at 7:30. It's certainly a time slot that you would have never entertained. And he, you know, very much was like, wait, is that alarm clock going to work for him? I thought James Boyd made a great point that, you know, you don't like warm seats. So, you know.
1: No, that's John more than me, though. I'm kind of with John on that, but yes.
0: Well, you know, usually it's a two-hour break from me just ripping you-know-whats for the first three from 7 to 10. So you might need to, you know, put one of those chairs in the old fridge. Might need to come in an hour early and put one of them in there. So No, in all seriousness, I think it makes great sense. I think passing the torch to you will go very well. If you don't mind, maybe a week from Monday, you could slide in studio with us for the final 5 minutes or so, and we can pass the baton that way. And I do like Rich Eisen a whole lot. So I think the 1-3 conversation, hopefully people will like. I don't know if I'm allowed to say it or not, but I probably wasn't the biggest fan of what we had on from 10 to noon.
1: Now, I got to make one thing clear here.
2: You missed him face-palming with both hands there, Kevin.
1: Yeah, I if that's what's going on in terms of the bodily function for you from 7 to 10, I had to endure that for a couple of years. I don't need to know that that's actually what was going on around me, right? I mean,
0: yeah, you know, some people say it's beer farts, some people say coffee farts. And I just think, you know, at times, and you know, James is far away, Mark's behind glass. I'm not worried about them. So, you know, didn't we get a new studio? Wasn't the airflow a huge reason why?
2: Beer farts at 7 a.m., Kev?
1: What are we doing here?
0: Well, carb day, you know, the occasional hire of a Mike or Shrewsbury. Boy, I really hope that somehow works out for me one day, but so far it hasn't.
1: So what I'm getting at here is, and you want to talk about, like, you know, inch take a mile. So on June 15th now, I need to be here by 9:55?
0: Well, usually we're actually done by 55, so we're gonna need you by 48, 49 here, you know. But I mean, make this a perfect. If you need Eddie to pick you up, I mean, I've picked you up before.
1: I got Kevin. I got a new car yesterday.
2: He's got a sweet new ride. So if anyone's picking up anybody,
1: really?
2: It's him.
1: Yeah, I had to get a new car. Yep.
0: Oh, okay. All right. Well, I know. Now, is it like small enough to fit into some of our parking spots outside?
1: See, that was of consideration. There was one that I was looking at, and I got in it, and actually, I thought it said Tonka on the side because it felt a little big. So I went with, and I explored all avenues of this, Kevin. This is, I now know that I'm becoming older because I'm more practical. I went with the hybrid Honda CRV. So it's slightly smaller than the Grand Cherokee. It's probably between a Cherokee and a Grand Cherokee. But the hybrid aspect, I couldn't overlook the fuel efficiency of it with the hybrid. So that's what I went with. So I don't need rides, at least as of now, hopefully not anytime soon. But if you, Kevin, if you're tech savvy, I can't figure out on the Apple Play dealio inside of it how to silence it, how to keep it from showing my phone calls up on the screen every time I'm listening to music. Like, I can't listen to an entire song because my text and or phone is ringing the entire time, and I want to keep that from going in through the console.
0: Oh, God, I mean, look how popular you are. Oh, man.
1: I am.
0: Boy, that is quite the issue there. Now, did the, and obviously I'm most happy that you're safe and you're, you know, all in one piece. Did the little Clemson license plate make it through everything?
1: It did. As a matter of fact, it's on the new car. It's a huge, that thing's like an inch of solid steel. I don't know if you know that or not. It was actually the last piece of steel that was produced in Northwest Indiana before the Bears decided to come and save the economy. But it did survive, yes. It is the one thing that survived. So, yeah.
0: Good, yeah. Well, it's probably the only thing of the Clemson football program that is surviving right now.
1: That is true.
2: He was happy for the license plate, but he was upset he didn't get to go through the wall.
1: You know, actually, I don't know if you know this or not, that, yes, I did not destroy the Crown Hill wall, which is unusual. That Clemson license plate going from my old car to this one, that's the first time that Clemson has embraced anything regarding a transfer. So in that regard, Kevin, we're taking a step forward. We're letting Dabo Sweeney know that's how it works, right?
0: That was good. Nicely done there.
1: Thank you. All right, Kevin Bowen, 7 o'clock until 10 coming up this week, of course, on the Fan Morning Show. Kevin, enjoy the weekend as always.
0: You bet. You guys have a great weekend.
1: Kevin Bowen joining us on the program. Gary Dick going to join us coming up at the bottom of the hour, and we will get more into the specifics on the business aspect. One of the questions that I have for Gary, somebody pointed out to me that the toll road, the Northern Indiana toll road that we had sold, that company, and it was in, I want to say Sweden, I could be wrong, but it was somewhere in that region of the world, in Northern Europe, in the Scandinavian area. But somebody said that company went out of business, and as a result, we get the revenue back from the toll road. I don't think that's entirely true. I think the, because we made, we, I say we, the state of Indiana got $3.8 billion, I believe it was, in 2008, maybe, for the toll road. And I did hear that that company completely mismanaged it. But I do think that that is still something that Indiana does not get the revenue for it. And if toll roads are going to help pay for a new stadium, where does that toll road? These are the kind of things we can talk about with Gary Dick, and we'll do it on the other side.
3: The heart beats 100,000 times per day, pumps 60 to 100 times per minute, and pushes 1.5 gallons of blood per minute. That's 2,000 gallons a day. 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
13: 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So far, we've received more than 160 complaints about potential gas gouging, and we're investigating each one of them. These complaints, combined with our own monitoring, have led us to opening formal investigations into over 10 major retailers and wholesalers. Also, we've made official inquiries on nearly 100 additional retailers about their pricing. These investigations are going to take time. We are only going where the facts lead us and where, like all professional investigations, such facts exist. The moment we take the next step, we'll let you know. We remain committed to holding accountable anyone who exploits Hoosiers during this emergency.
12: To file a complaint, go to IndianaConsumer.com.
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1: Now, I'm going to brag here for a second, Eddie. Okay? Every so often, doesn't happen often, but every so often something happens where I think to myself, that makes me feel like a true adult, like a mature and professional individual. Like when this news came down about the Bears and potentially having Hammond, Indiana be their new home, the very first person I thought of in terms of the implication of this and what it might mean and how aggressive Indiana pursued it, I thought Gary Dick, who, of course, is a friend of all the radio stations here from Inside Indiana Business, I thought Gary Dick is the perfect person to reach out to about this. And when I called him, he answered the phone and said, "Hi, Jake," indicating that my number was stored in his phone. And I'm not going to lie to you, Eddie, I got a little bit giddy. I thought to myself, that reminds me of when I'd get like an autograph or a pair of shoes at Market Square Arena from an NBA player.
23: There is another option here, Jake. Gary Dick could be a regular listener of the program. And because you give your phone number out so much, he may have just seen it and had it memorized in the back of his head.
1: I'm not sure that someone of the professional clout of Gary Dick knows that I do a program, but he did answer and agree to come on and talk to me. And he joins us now on the program from Inside Indiana Business. Gary, I know this has got to be a busy time because of this whirlwind news. So let's get right to the brass tacks. From what you've been able to observe here, is this still yet a power play, or is this, in fact, the Bears finally saying, we're not playing around, this is a done deal?
24: Not a done deal. There's wiggle room left, Jake, but clearly this is the most substantial sign yet that the Bears want to build this new stadium in Indiana, specifically in Hammond. You know, there have been, starts and stops for several years now. Arlington Heights, Soldier Field, you can go on down the list. This is the first time that the Bears board of directors has taken a vote and said, we want to advance. And again, that's the key word here, advance efforts to build a new stadium in Hammond. So, I think it's a very positive sign, and I think it's an indication that this is going to happen, but it's not quite a done deal yet.
1: Okay, so let's assume that, Gary, this is happening, okay? And maybe some of these details have yet to be completely ironed out, confirmed, announced, or et cetera. What is the implication towards what it's going to cost the people or the state of Indiana?
24: Well, it's a big number in terms of what this project would be. It's been, you know, talked about anywhere from $2 to $5 billion in terms of the stadium. And importantly, part of this project would be an entertainment district that would be built around the stadium as well. So when you look at the number, it is big. The way it's been structured, and again, this is all subject to change, but the basic tenets, the basic framework of a deal that Indiana put together. And again, that's one of the reasons why I think we are where we are now, is Indiana got together and put together a deal, put it on the table pretty quickly, whereas Chicago and or Illinois continue to kind of languish and not be able to get a deal done. But that deal was put together by the state of Indiana. There was creation of Northwest Indiana Stadium Authority. That would, the Bears would essentially build the stadium, $2 billion plus. Indiana would finance a large portion of this stadium project. And then the key here, and that's where it gets into the weeds a little bit, and, you know, Illinois saying, hey, taxpayers are going to be on the hook in Indiana. Well, true to an extent, but it's not as though Indiana is writing a check. Essentially, what would happen here is this Northwest Indiana Stadium Authority would sell bonds to finance the stadium, and those bonds would be paid off by future revenues generated by the stadium. So it'd be sales taxes, admission taxes, hotel taxes, other things that would increase likely in that area. But it's not as though Indiana's writing a check. It's a deal that would be funded by future stadium revenue. So confusing, a little in the weeds a bit, but it is a framework. And actually, Jake, it is the framework that Illinois legislators copied to try to put on the table last weekend, and they couldn't get it through. Half of the legislature in Illinois approved, the other half didn't get it done by the time the legislature adjourned. So that's where we are.
1: Gary, this might get into a gray area of Illinois politics that we are naive to here in Indiana, but how much of this could perhaps be the state of Illinois? I mean, it's such a massive state, right? And Chicago is obviously the epicenter of it from a population standpoint, but there is just such a dichotomy between Chicago and the rest of the state, both in terms of their initiatives, their purposes, their politics, all of it. How much of it is just that kind of murky area of the rest of the state of Illinois saying, we don't really care what happens in Chicago, because Chicago for so long doesn't really care what happens with the rest of the state of Illinois, more so than we see in some major cities within its state? Or is that me basically hallucinating a totally fictitious tale?
24: I think it's a good observation, and I think there could be some truth to it. I think the Bears kind of extend beyond the traditional thought process that way, because there's a love for the Bears, certainly in the city of Chicago, but I think throughout the state of Illinois as well. I think what this says, as much as anything else, you know, kind of the word that Indiana used during this process when they referred to Illinois was dysfunction in the state house, dysfunction with the economy, et cetera, et cetera. And I think last weekend, as the Illinois legislature debated this, putting together a package, they couldn't get it across the goal line, to use the football analogy. They couldn't get it done in the 11th hour. I think it kind of underscored that word dysfunction about what's happening in Illinois. You look at, Jake, the city of Chicago and Illinois and the number of companies, and it's been well publicized, that have left in recent years, big companies like Boeing and Caterpillar and Tyson Foods and a number of companies that have left the state, in part, not in total, but in part because of challenges with the economy and with the financial health of the state and the leadership of the state. So there's been a lot of criticism there. You've seen a number of companies and a number of people that have moved across the border already from Illinois to Northwest Indiana. It's been well documented as well. So as much as anything else, and I wonder, I don't know, but I wonder if, as the Bears look at it, no matter what deal the Bears or the Illinois puts on the table, would they be able to deliver in terms of Illinois and Chicago long term, be able to deliver on that package with what's transpired the last couple of years?
1: Gary, one of the things I saw, when you say, for example, that the Bears would build the stadium, but Indiana would finance it. When you say build it, you mean the Bears are the ones that would come up with the construction company, the bones of the matter, and Indiana would help finance it.
24: Finance. Yeah.
1: So.
24: Yeah. Yes. And they'd be putting a sizable chunk of money into this new stadium, a couple $1 billion that would be put into the stadium project. That again would include the stadium and a number of other things around it in terms of an entertainment district as well. But then the Indiana would essentially finance it. This Northwest Indiana Stadium Authority that has been put together in the last number of months would be responsible for selling bonds that would then, finance the debt and that kind of thing. And what critics are saying is, okay, these are future revenues. These are sales taxes, admission taxes, food and beverage, whatever the case might be. The critics would argue that that those are still tax dollars, and they are. But they would say if, for example, those taxes fall short of the projections that governments could face some pressure to chip in money to do it. Again, those are arguments on both sides, but those are typically how these stadium issues can be and are financed around the state. It's an age old question. You know, should government be involved in financing these deals? Whether they should or shouldn't, they are, and it's kind of part of the reality today. We just saw, and I'd forgotten about this, but you know, the Chiefs are moving across the river too, in Kansas City, and made that announcement some months ago as well.
1: Yeah. So Gary, let's, for example, when you talk about, and I understand it, like user tax, right? In other words, hey, we're going to pay this off when John Q. Public buys a ticket to go to the Bears game, part of that money, you know, whatever. So let's say that once this stadium is done, the Rolling Stones are going to play a concert there, or, you know, whatever it may be is going to take place there. Is this a stadium that is designed to be used beyond just the Bears? And in that event, does that money then go into the hopper for the balance that Indiana has, or the Bears get that profit?
24: Yeah, two answers to that. One, yes, this would be designed to host a variety of events, including, one would expect, Final Four. So theoretically, Northwest Indiana would be in competition with Indianapolis for Final Fours in the future. But yes, so a multitude of events would be able to be hosted there. And then to the second part of your question, Jake, that's part of the details, I'm sure, that are either on the table now or certainly need to be worked out as they go through this process, in how much money or how much of those other things like concessions and parking and all the revenue associated with other events that would go to the team, go to the franchise, as opposed to the state or that stadium authority. So those are all the details that certainly need to be worked out and would be worked out before a deal is finalized.
1: Two-part question on toll roads, because that's one of the areas I saw that they thought might appropriate funding for the state of Indiana. Number one, where do things stand in terms of the northern toll road that was sold off from Indiana some years ago for $3.8 billion? And then my understanding is that country, or that company, that out-of-country company that bought it went under. So do we still get any revenue from the northern Indiana toll road? And am I correct in saying that I heard that I-70 could have some toll areas as well to generate revenue for the state?
24: Yeah, you know, two things, and certainly the toll road, which that lease went into effect and was done during the Daniels administration a number of years ago, and has been through several iterations, but continues to generate money for the state. And there was talk initially, and not sure if that is still on the table, that would be involved from an infrastructure standpoint around the stadium, would be involved in some aspect to this deal. As far as I-70, that's something that Governor Braun has put on the table. I-70 needs to be improved, the major east-west interstate through Indiana, obviously. And whether or not that happens, big question. I don't know that the governor is and the administration is willing to go on the record and saying that's what we want to do yet. The bottom line is there needs to be huge improvements to I-70. And that's been the case for some time. And I think the governor had thrown that balloon out there as tolling is one way to do it. A lot of opposition to that, but we'll see where that goes.
1: Does the Northwest Indiana Toll Road generate revenue for Indiana based on the ongoing tolls being paid, or simply based off of the money that was paid in leasing it out some years ago?
24: There's tolling. It's been so many years ago, and it's a great question. I don't know, but obviously tolling is a major piece of that. And for improvements to the toll booths and all those toll stations and all those things along the way. So in terms of where that is from a revenue generation standpoint at this point, Jake, I'm really not sure.
1: Okay, so Bears and Hammond, Indiana, at least at this point. So, Gary, you tell me if this is a safe way of saying it, because you, Gary Dick, of Inside Indiana Business, when it comes to the business of this, is this a safe statement? And that is to say, it is not fair to say that this is a lock, stock, done deal, but this is the biggest step that we have seen in what otherwise has been discussion, because Indiana had the foresight to introduce itself to the Bears, and the Bears then did not get reciprocal nature from the state of Illinois, and so therefore it appears as though this is the closest we have been to it being imminent, but it's not imminent just yet. Is that all fair?
24: I think that is all fair, without question, Jake. Indiana rolled out the welcome mat to the Bears. Illinois continue to give them the stiff arm. I mean, I think that's one way to look at it. And the other piece about this, Jake, that for the state of Indiana, in particular for Northwest Indiana, this would be a cherry on the top of what has been momentum that has been generated and is happening in Northwest Indiana. The South Shore Rail Line has been improved dramatically, reducing the commute time to downtown Chicago. A number of communities are improving their downtowns. There's a lot of positives happening for the first time in years in Northwest Indiana. This would certainly add to that and would be a huge, huge event to be sure for Northwest Indiana.
1: So basically the Bears, when it comes to the state of Illinois, they do the Walter Payton stiff arm and then they keep doing the stutter step as well, right?
24: Right, exactly. Right, okay. Both. That's right.
1: So Indiana just said jump over the top and cross the goal line. All right. Gary, short notice, and I certainly appreciate you coming on and adding perspective that obviously we can't do here. So I certainly appreciate the time today.
24: Anytime, Jake. Appreciate what you do, my friend.
1: Appreciate it. Gary Dick from Inside Indiana Business. Very good stuff there. Very good stuff. Listen, I'm curious also. I am. I know that Kevin's right. Kevin is exactly right. When you go to IU, every third person you meet tells you they're from Chicago. And you're like, oh, wow, that's cool. So, I mean, did you, like, how far did you grow up from Wrigley? Hour and a half. Well, I know traffic's bad up there, but, like, what do you mean? Well, I actually grew up in Valparaiso. Yeah, there is not a single person in Chicago that considers Valparaiso Chicago, right? But you get down there. So that whole corner of the state has been Chicago, and it would be foolish to think that, you know, the Pacers Bulls, like in 98, that Eastern Conference Finals, part of why that was such a big thing was because there was basically an upper puzzle piece of the state of Indiana that was red and black. And it was kind of this, there's a rivalry that comes with that. And the Colts have done, you know, clearly the Colts have worked very hard to become and try to become Indiana's team. And yet, that upper northwest portion of the state, when you say Indiana's team, for most people is not really considered part of Indiana. I mean, by title it is. Think about this. When you drive to Chicago and you go up 65 and then you get on either 80, 94, and half the time I don't know if I'm on 80 or 94 or 294 or whatever it might be. But half of the every time I've done that drive, it has to be 150 times in my life, right? For various reasons, whether I'm going through Chicago or going to Chicago, whatever it might be. I've done that drive a million times. More like 150. Big difference between those two numbers. Never once have I, in that stretch, really, there's always that mark where you're like, I don't know if I'm in Indiana or Illinois. You go like that, when you're on 294 and you go past that huge, it's not a gravel pit, but it's a quarry of some sort. Is that Illinois or Indiana? I don't know, actually. You get up there and you're in East Chicago, so you're like, well, I know I'm in Indiana now, and then you're in Gary, and you're like, okay, I know I'm still in Indiana, but now I'm definitely going west. And part of the reason why you don't know is because Indiana, for whatever reason, decided a couple of years ago that instead of like an impressive sign to welcome you to the state, they're actually just going to slap a bunch of blue paint on an index card and put more in Indiana or some incredibly boring thing that looks like it might be an ad for some sort of side sandwich shop. So you don't even notice when you're crossing in. And then you get to the Illinois side, and there's a big, huge arch, like, welcome to Illinois, land of Lincoln. It has his biography on there. And okay, well, that's impressive. But you don't even notice, like, half the time, unless you are paying attention to that, it's all one region. It's all one region. And while I understand for Bears fans and certainly for the state of Illinois and the city of Chicago, what it looks like and what it represents to have the team crossing over, Gary's right about the Chiefs. There was no way, I can tell you, and I've cleaned Arrowhead Stadium, the Great Broom Revolt of 1991. My pledge class of the Phi Delta Theta pledge class of the University of Kansas, 1991, they signed us up to clean Arrowhead Stadium after a Chiefs game against the Raiders. And we were like, it's great, we get to go to the game for free. And we were up there sweeping out the upper deck of Arrowhead Stadium at 1 o'clock in the morning, and every other crew had left. And so finally, we all were like, enough of this. And this was after one of the guys on my pledge class had found his way into Marty Schottenheimer's office and used the bathroom. And then we took the brooms and we hoisted them down to the lower level and were like, we're done. And the cleanup crew, or the guy that was in charge of it at Arrowhead, like, laughed and was like, I can't believe you guys lasted this long. We got a crew that comes in tomorrow and does the rest of it. But, you know, here's your $75 or whatever for the house. It's a lot of Keystone Lights. But Arrowhead is an iconic venue. If the Chiefs can leave Arrowhead, and go into Missouri, and yes, if you've ever been to Kansas City, State Line Road is literally like Allisonville Road in Indianapolis, or, I mean, it's not even 135 on the south side. It's, you know, it's like Bluff Road. It's just a road. I mean, it's not a major thoroughfare. You don't even realize when you're crossing over from Kansas City, Kansas to Kansas City, Missouri, because it's all the same city. But different governors, different mayors, all of it. If the Chiefs can leave Arrowhead to go 10 miles away and go play in Kansas instead of Missouri, then all bets are off. Because Arrowhead is awesome. I don't know what they're going to, I mean, I assume they just tear it down and put additional parking for Kauffman Royal Stadium, I would assume. But that shows you right there that none of these grounds are sacred. None of them. It's Friday. That means Franciscan Health Feel Good, Good for the Heart Friday. We got a really good story about a girl that just said, you know what? I can let this hold me back, or I can move forward and represent the state of Indiana on a huge international stage. And that's what she did. We'll get into that. And I have a question for Eddie as well about, am I missing something? Am I sleeping on something? Am I overlooking something and being irresponsible? I'll ask him next.
0: What are your dinner plans tonight? What's the plan? Seriously, do you even have one? Because this is your moment. This is your chance to shine. Tonight, be the hero, the champion, the undisputed MVP of dinner. Here's the play. 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
1: Okay, Eddie. I'm going to need you to be... There are a couple of areas where I need your youth and expertise here. One of them is, I told you, I got to figure this whole car thing out with the infotainment.
23: We can have a party in your car after the show, Jake. How about that?
1: Yeah, I mean, it's... But several things have happened lately where I know that... I'm not saying you, but where you're like, yeah, you just don't get it. And then...
23: Although, I will say that, you know, my version of a car party is similar to Jeff Spicoli.
1: Okay.
23: I don't know if you would allow that type of party.
1: Well, listen, just be glad I had fast reflex.
23: Yeah. Can you fix it?
1: Yeah, my old man's got a TV. He's a TV repairman. So that's one area where I'm going to need your... The other is this. I will repeat what I've said before. I really enjoy the Olympics. This year, the Winter Olympics, I really enjoyed it because it's just great to have on in the background. Just you always know it's old reliable. It's the old reliable programming. You just know, you know what? I'm going to go home and it's on television. And so you turn it on and there it is. There's something all the time. One of the aspects of sport that I think is very underrated in this regard, the College Baseball World Series has increased drastically in popularity. And I know guys that go to Omaha every year and they love it. I mean, they said it's great just to go and take in games and they love everything about it. The atmosphere, apparently Omaha's got a cool little downtown by the stadium and it's really a cool event.
23: There's a bar near the, where they play, Jake, that does Jello shots. For each of the team, and whichever team has the most, I think the money goes towards the charity. I have to fully look into this, but yeah.
1: I mean, it's like stuff like that's fun, right?
23: You know, there's an account on Twitter that tracks it and updates daily. So you can follow yourself.
1: Well, does Wisconsin ever make it into the College World Series? Because I mean, then it's a done deal at that point.
23: Yeah. Last night was the softball.
1: I think I told you, my spotter for the 500, who was great, Doug, he was a super cool guy.
23: Yeah, Rocco's Jello Shot Challenge. There's even a website for this. Okay. Excellent.
1: Well, give me the schools, and I'll tell you which one's selling the most Jello shots.
23: Well, hold on. I'm looking at the Rocco.
1: But one thing I'll tell you. So, Doug, my spotter from Wisconsin, after the parade, we went from the parade over to a bar in Indy to get a beer. This is a tradition that Shannon and my mom and I do every year with whoever's spotting for me. That's if you're going to be my spotter for the 500, you go to the parade, we get you the tickets, you sit through the parade. We love the parade. And then you go over and we sit down and we have a beer and, you know, a snack and then go on about getting ready for the race. And Doug, the guy from Wisconsin, I'd never had this happen before. We go in to sit down, and while we're waiting for them to deliver our beer, he reaches in his cooler and cracks out a Miller Lite and has it while he's waiting. I'm like, Wisconsin's a different breed. He did BYOB to a bar.
23: Really?
1: Yeah. Give me the schools, and I'll tell you which one has sold the most shots, but there's a reason I asked this question. As a matter of fact, you know what? Hang on. Let me think about it. Well, we'll do it on the other side, and I'll tell you what it is that I really need your help in youth when we get the 2 o'clock hour underway next.
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10: 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NASCAR heads north to Michigan Sunday afternoon, partly sunny and 84. 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
1: Are you giving me a hint that perhaps Miami is the program that sells the most Jell-O shots, Eddie?
34: No.
1: Okay. This was one of our... You used this song in our numbers game, right?
34: I might have.
1: I believe you did for the Miami Hurricanes.
34: Yes, I did. Yes,
1: so
34: yes.
1: So you have a list in front of you. So those that are just joining the program, it's been a busy and newsy day, and we're going to get back into that in a second in regards to the Bears and the state of Indiana. But let's back up to what we were just talking about, the College Baseball World Series. So there is a bar in Omaha.
34: Rocco's.
1: So Rocco's sells Jell-O shots that are connected to or associated with the different teams in the College World Series, and they track who sells the most shots. Now, let me ask this real quick.
34: Mm-hmm.
1: Are the Jell-O shots by flavor and color assigned? So in other words, Wisconsin, if they were in it, I mean, there's your winner. I can tell you right now if it was Wisconsin, but that would be a red Jell-O shot. And maybe somebody's like, you know what though? My favorite flavor of Jell-O is, I love the green Jell-O. I love lime Jell-O. So I'm going to buy a Miami one, even though I'm a Wisconsin fan. Is it color coded?
34: No.
1: Okay. What are the, give me five schools here and I'll tell you which one has the, is selling the most Jell-O shots.
34: It would be nice if the College World Series was set for baseball.
1: It's not. They're still in the regionals.
34: They're in the super regionals right now.
1: Do you happen to have last year's winners of this contest?
34: I have 2025, so yes.
1: Okay.
34: Yeah.
1: Give me five and I'll tell you which one is the leader.
34: Okay. Arkansas.
1: Okay. Wee, pig suey. Okay.
34: Louisville.
1: Okay.
34: Coastal Carolina.
1: Okay.
34: And LSU.
1: Okay. I'm going to go with that, by the way, and say LSU.
34: Yeah, by a wide margin.
1: Yes.
34: Yeah. 45,000.
1: Yeah.
34: Nobody crossed 10. Sorry, nobody. Oh, yeah, somebody did cross 9.
1: Not only would LSU have a huge fan base, but, I mean, these people eat gator tail. You know what I mean?
34: Yeah.
1: They're not. I mean, you've seen Waterboy.
34: Yeah. Would you like to guess who was second?
1: Of those?
34: Yes.
1: You know, the Coastal Carolina, hear me out here.
34: Mm-hmm.
1: Coastal Carolina is sneaky in this because probably don't have a huge fan base traveling there, but that's the one that anybody with no rooting interest would root for. Anybody that goes in there and they're like, you can buy one of these, you'd go, you know, I'm just here for the fun of it. So Coastal Carolina, why not? That, like, you know, they, Coastal Carolina's the fan favorite, right? They're the sentimental favorite. But I'm going to say, and Louisville, I can't speak for Louisville baseball. And I like Louisville in basketball. But I've gone to a handful of Louisville football games, and every guy at, I don't know how to describe this, but every Louisville football fan, they're all still wearing like Affliction shirts and chunky jeans and the pointy half boot shoes with kind of the pencil thin, like grease lined beard and way too much hair gel. That's like every Louisville football fan. And I can't, and I'm thinking they probably throw down, but I can't speak to the baseball aspect of it. So I will say Arkansas.
34: Talked in a circle for like 3 minutes because, you know, you have 3 hours of radio to fill. You would be correct. Yes. Yeah. Arkansas, number two, 9,008 last year. Coastal Carolina, close second, 8,947.
1: I didn't even look at this, and I think my rationale is perfect. The College Baseball World Series and a very underrated aspect of sport this time of year. Very underrated and underappreciated.
34: I hope you don't say the NHL Stanley Cup because last night's game was great.
1: That's great. Obviously tied 1-1, right?
34: Yes.
1: Carolina and Vegas.
34: Carolina down 2-0, score two goals in the third period. Then they take a 3-2 lead. Mark Stone says, we're going to go to overtime. But Carolina was able to get it done.
1: Mark Stone, by the way, interesting that he's a hockey player. You think he would have been in curling, right?
34: He's very good.
1: Wouldn't it be weird if there's a curler named Mark Puck? Now that would be something.
34: Or stick.
1: So the College Softball World Series, I think, is amazing to watch because the diamond is so much shorter. The hand-eye coordination and reaction time in that is so impressive. And I do enjoy watching it as well. But now that we've gotten into it, before we get into the Bears discussion again, Eddie, One of the things, as I was talking about, that I like about all of these events that we just mentioned this time of year is it gives you viewing option, and there's just always something working in the background. You come home at 3 o'clock in the afternoon, or in our case, you know, 1:15 here coming up in a week and a half. But you could, it's 9 o'clock at night, whatever it might be. There's just always something on. And it gives you, it's just nice to have, to just kind of peripherally follow along in the background. And I enjoy that. And for that reason, that's the only reason. And I don't mean that as a knock. In the summer of 1994, I was living in New York City. And I had actually an offer to go, and I didn't think anything of it at the time because I was not a big fan of soccer. But when I was living in New York City in the summer of 94 during the 94 World Cup, that was the summer that Colombia was, they didn't win it, but Colombia was kind of the storyline of it because you had the auto goal and Andres Escobar and all of that. Tony Meoli was the

0: And I was like, yeah, it's cool, the World Cup, but I didn't think much of it. Now I like it more for all the reasons I just explained. My question for you, Eddie, is this. As we get set for the World Cup getting underway, which will be next week, and I know that soccer, especially in the European League and, you know, the English Premier League, all of those things, and then the, you know, obviously Italian League, Spanish Leagues, I know how big it is, in particular for younger people that have lasted with it longer than previous generations who get to a certain age and then their attention span moves on to a different sport. Clearly, those that talked about forever soccer as the emerging sport in the United States from a spectator standpoint, that is accurate now. I mean, you're seeing it now. Does that mean it translates into the MLS getting into NBA, NFL category? I don't know that I'm ready to say that just yet. But how big, Eddie, with you or your friends, your sports colleagues, your whatever it may be, your circle, on a 1 to 10 scale, 10 being the most and 1 being the least, how relevant or anticipated or talked about is the World Cup?
1: You said 1 being...
0: not at all.
1: Okay. I think it would be a negative 46.
0: Really?
1: Mm-hmm.
0: No one cares, is what you're saying.
1: Yeah. No, in the two group chats that I'm in, nobody has been mentioned of the World Cup at all.
0: Interesting.
1: Yep.
0: Interesting.
1: We've actually talked more IndyCar recently than we have the World Cup.
0: Really?
1: Yes.
0: Mm-hmm. That's interesting to me. I would not have anticipated that.
1: Yeah. And the part about IndyCar that we were actually discussing, Jake, is something that I don't think has received a lot of attention just because you've had Alex Palou dominating the series and the incredible finish from Felix Rosenquist over David Malukas. And it's that Graham Rahal is actually having a solid year. Yes,
0: very. Very.
1: He had a top three finish last week in Detroit and his third one of the last four races, right?
0: Yeah. He's, Jay Fry was the head of IndyCar, worked in NASCAR for a long time, really good dude, played football at Missouri, really, really nice guy and very sharp. And Jay Fry, when he left his position as the head of IndyCar, it was not long after that that he was hired by Rahal Letterman Lanigan Racing. And so he oversees their operation and it's already paid dividends. They have always been pretty good at like race strategy, but qualifying in particular was an area that they really struggled. And now on the road and streets in particular, you know, Graham has had really solid runs. And that run in Detroit, I mean, he got spun around, got T-bone spun around and fell to the back of the field. And then, you know, worked his way back up to get that podium. So solid year for Graham, for sure. And the World Cup, I believe, is part of the reasoning why, because several people have asked me this, the reasoning why the World Cup, or the, excuse me, the IndyCar race is at 9 o'clock on a Sunday night, and I've mentioned that. I think World Cup scheduling, or there's a prelim or something going on in St. Louis that I think also had something to do with it. And at the same time, there's a couple of years ago when we got rain delayed and they ran it later at night, and then the television numbers really spiked. So I think the thought of having it on a Sunday evening, yes, 9 o'clock's late, especially on the East Coast, but you know, you're getting a big West Coast audience because it's 6 o'clock on a Sunday night, 6 to 8:30 on a Sunday night.
1: Now, do we know how late they could possibly go? I mean, Doug Bowles was down to the minute during the 500, like, yep, sunset's at 8:37.
0: They have lights, so late. They'll go late.
1: Really?
0: They'll go late.
1: Are we talking about next morning late?
0: Yes. Ooh. I remember a couple of years ago at Iowa, it had to have been 10 years ago. At Iowa Speedway, and there was a race that it got delayed. It took forever. We finally started the race. I think it was 11:30 or midnight when they started the race under the lights. And they ran until like 1:30 in the morning, maybe 2 o'clock. And I drove back. I'm like, you know what? I'm just going to do it. And it was daylight, and I stopped to get gas on 74, probably midway through the state of Indiana on the way back. And I was like, man, it was an effort. It was a struggle. Or as Joe Namath would say,

0: struggle to get back. But I did. I did. Struggling. But I made it. So, yes, I think there is a chance of some precipitation at Gateway, but they can dry it pretty quick. It's a mile and a half track. And then you get, once you dry it, I mean, it's like 30% chance of rain throughout the course of the day. So I think they'll get it in. But I think they will. If it's delayed, they'll go with it. And Chris Blair, who heads up Worldwide Technology Raceway, has said he made mention this week on social media about when Jay Fry, there was a rain delay 1 year, and said, like, let's wait to get this all in. And he said, I'm good. Let's do it. We got lights. So it could be late. And then I'll drive back that night and be here with you on Monday.
1: Now, there was somebody who stepped down in IndyCar, right? The head of a fishing?
0: Kevin
1: fishing
0: Blanche, yeah. His nickname is Rocket. He retired yesterday. Now, and Kevin Blanche is just a good dude. He was a crew chief and one of the best for Panther Racing when Sam Hornish was winning races. He moved his way into IndyCar, where he was basically the technical director. He was essentially the principal's office for tech inspection before and after races, and he didn't mess around. He's a good dude, but he did not mess around. And I think there was, you know, last year, obviously, for the 500 with the Penske, he was in a tough spot there, right, with the Penske violations. And then this year with Pillow having kind of the same type scenario after the race, but not being disqualified or moved back like had happened to Marcus Ericsson a year ago. Probably different scenarios there to an extent. But the, you know, those circumstances, I think probably there were a lot of people that were like, what's going on? I have no idea if he was at, I mean, he retired. Anytime somebody retires in the middle of the season, that's going to raise question marks. But I don't know whether or not, I have no idea the circumstances of it. I haven't talked to Rocket. I mean, Rocket's what he goes by. Everybody calls him that. I haven't talked to Rocket. Like him a great deal. And certainly hope the best for his retirement, and that's something that he chose to do. And I don't know. I would tell you if I did know. I don't know the specifics on it. Also don't know necessarily the specifics of the fact that the Chicago Bears, best way to say it, I think, is this. And Gary Dick put this in really good terms about 30 minutes ago. But I think what happened, and the easiest way to explain it would be, the state of Indiana, and again, I'll repeat what I said earlier. When it comes to politicians and political ideas, there may be 90 things that I disagree with out of somebody and 10 that I'm totally on board with. There might be 50-50, might be 20-80, I don't know. And it's not in the best interest of myself, and certainly it's not in the best interest of the people listening to this radio show for me to sit here and wax poetic and go on and on about different political agendas, bills, or whatever else that I agree, disagree with, and what have you, for two reasons. Number one, I'm not going to change your mind as a listener. Number two, it's probably arrogant of me to think that you care what I think on a political nature. There are occasions, and I used to be more vociferous than I am now, there are occasions where if I feel that there is something taking place where there is a blatant oppression, or there is a group of people that are being marginalized, that it is important for someone to speak up on their behalf, I will never shy from that. But in terms of the everyday politics of this bill, that proposal, this spin, that spin, for me to sit here on a sports talk show and go on and on about that is not only arrogant, but it's also ill-advised, because I believe that people that tune in for 3 hours to hear about sports are doing that because there's something that they're wanting to get away from. And in today's world, more often than not, it's the toxicity of politics that people are wanting to get off their mind. So I want everyone, no matter what side of the aisle they're on, no matter what language they primarily speak, no matter what theological base they fall into, I want everybody collectively to have the one thing in common of the fact that they know that for 3 hours when they come on here, we're going to have some fun and talk about sports. And to violate that would be ill-advised. But I can also, when there are things politically that I look at and say, you know what, this was a visionary idea that we'll see down the road whether or not, from a taxpayer standpoint, it's one that I agree with. But on the surface, I will give credit, and that is I give credit to the state of Indiana for this. The Bears, playing in Chicago, have been looking for and trying to perfect their home forever. They play in Soldier Field. It's a historic, iconic venue. The columns, everything that it represents. No one has issue with any of that. Older stadiums are tough because they're narrow. They're not convenient. They're a logistic nightmare. Getting in and out of Soldier Field is not easy. The tunnels you got to walk through are narrow, all of that. And then they decided to do the renovation, and they dropped a spaceship on top of it, and then it just looked weird, truth be told. But all that time, the Bears have been asking for, and every team wants new stadium, new amenities, new leases, new opportunity to make money, yada, yada, yada. Fine. And in this circumstance, in this case, seemingly the Bears and the city of Chicago and the state of Illinois have been going back and forth forever. And while this nitpicking was going on, because you have, and more so than most states, Illinois, if you look at the state of Illinois and it's the placement of populace in Illinois, I would bet that 80% the population and the voter base in the state of Illinois is confined within the metro area of Chicago. Peoria's got some people. But outside of that, Illinois is a massive state. Massive. Illinois is literally like Victor Wembanyama, and everybody's living above his shoulders. And therefore, even though that means by populace, you have a huge voter base that's going to benefit Chicago, the rest of the state is like, no, we're not a metro area that, you know, we need tax dollars for agriculture and other such things in the rest of the state. So there's always this yin and yang in Illinois. Not that there's not in all states, but in Illinois more so than many of them because of the dichotomy of the way it's broken down based on the size of the state, the voters, the legislation, and the state versus city. State versus city. And you can get into the politics of that all you want, read into that all you want, but state versus city, it makes it difficult sometimes for things to get done. And Indiana has an area of our state, and I bleed the torch. I love Indiana. I love everything about it. I love it. I love the flag. I love the torch. I love the 19 stars. I love being the 19th state. All of it. And Indiana has a section of the state that at one time was the epicenter of heart, soul, pride, work ethic, and just grit for this country. U.S. Steel and Inland Steel and J&L Steel. And yes, there are subsidiaries of Bethlehem Steel in Pennsylvania, which was massive. And as I mentioned, my dad worked for O'Neill Steel out of Birmingham, Alabama. Big company. Birmingham, the Pittsburgh of the South. But there were the steel mills and the blue-collar workers of Chicago that had grit, toughness, and pride. And when those mills all started to close because the steel business started to go international, it devastated that region of our state. Devastated it. And instead of jobs and pride and grit and family, what you had was plight and depression and desperation for a long time. And it's gotten worse. And so the state of Indiana basically said, you know what? We have to, as a state, do something about this. And the state of Indiana has done a number of different things, including an airport in Gary they thought was going to become a subsidiary of O'Hare and Midway. And that never obviously took off, pardon the pun. They put in the baseball stadium in Gary and tried to bring in a Miss America pageant there and revitalize downtown Gary, and none of those really took off. But I will give tons of credit to Governor Braun and the state of Indiana for saying, as long as the Bears and the city of Chicago and the state of Illinois are going to be in this back and forth, let's just go ahead and throw something at them. and let's make them an offer. Now, I may change my tune when we find out the specifics of it and find out that a taxpayer in New Pal or Bedford or Jasper is having to pay for something that's going to benefit Hammond or Gary or whatever, even though it's still part of the same state. I get it, but it's a different section and whatever else, but we're all still Hoosiers. So for Indiana, though, at least on the surface, to go to Illinois and say, you know what, while you guys, or to go to the Bears and say, while your state and your city are fighting back and forth, here's what we're going to do. We're going to come up with a Northwest Indiana stadium organization, basically, stadium authority, and we're going to come up with an idea, and we have an area of land here near Hammond, and we will appropriate that area of land, and we will financially do what it takes to help you build a stadium where you can play your games, and we'll build an entertainment district around it. Now, how much does that mean that people coming to a Bears game from Los Angeles are really going to stay in Hammond at the Hampton Inn and eat at Applebee's and then go to the game? I would think they probably will still be staying in Chicago and come in and out. But if there is a visionary of the user tax that can help do this and alleviate the cost to taxpayers, and that brings, even if it's only 10 games a year, and then eventually you do stadiums or other such things, if that is something that can bolster the economy of that area of the state and continue to bring people into Indiana and open their eyes to what this state has to offer that they might not be getting from a revenue or a tax standpoint in Illinois or Chicago, I'm here for it. I'm all about it. And I am 100% opposed to the appropriation of obscene amount of tax dollars towards a private stadium, a privately owned stadium. I mean, so I've got to see what the numbers are on that, and that's for a different time. But as of right now, it appears as though what happened is that Indiana had the foresight to, just like as I mentioned earlier, Jerry and Elaine on Seinfeld, look at a couple that was going back and forth where they had interest in that relationship and say, you know what? We're there for you. We're there for you. If you can't figure this out, and meaning the Bears, if your state and your city can't figure this out and get you a place to build your stadium, then why not Indiana? Trademarked. Why not Indiana? And I applaud Indiana for having the vision, the foresight, and the plan to put that at the Bears and say, we're just going to put this in your lap, take a look over the paperwork, and let us know what you think. And the Bears never walked away from that. And Illinois and the city of Chicago both were saying, that's all a bluff. And then finally, the Bears said, you know what? Here's the offer Indiana made to us. What are you going to do, Land of Lincoln? We can go to Lincoln's boyhood home. So what are you, Land of Lincoln, going to do for us? Are you going to be honest and make me an offer? And the state of Illinois voted on it and said, no, we're not going to match that offer. And the Bears today at noon, right when we came on the air, announced, you know what? Fine. Then we will. We will go and we will hear Indiana's offer. And unless a Hail Mary is thrown at the last minute, we are going to go and play our games in Indiana. And that's where things stand. And it looks like this is the closest we have been to a done deal, but ink has not hit paper. When we come back, it is a Friday. That means Franciscan Health Feel Good, Good for the Heart Friday. And number one in Indiana for interventional coronary care for major cardiac surgery by CareTex. Franciscan Health, the affordable heart scan that is so easy. You can self-refer. You can pay out of pocket. I'll let you know all about that. And a great story of a girl that basically said, I'm not letting something hold me back. I'm running forward. And she's running forward right now as we speak in a very big way. And I think it's awesome.
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10: 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NASCAR heads north to Michigan Sunday afternoon, partly sunny and 84. 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High 70s and a 50% chance of rain. 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
1: Friday, bottom of the hour. You know what that means in the 2 o'clock hour. It is time for our Franciscan Health Feel Good, Good for the Heart Friday. And, you know, there are a couple of things with Franciscan. And, you know, I got a message earlier. And I always appreciate those that reach out to me with things like this. But I got one earlier from somebody that said, hey, just want to let you know that Franciscan Health saved my life. And, you know, they do that kind of thing, obviously, each and every day when you are dedicated, whether it be in the moment saving one's life or whether it be that it was because of something preemptive, like, for example, the heart scan. Heart scan is such an easy thing to do. You get a heart health risk assessment with it, meaning you get the roadmap of where things stand for your heart from Franciscan Health. It is just $49. You can pay out of pocket, self-refer. You go to franciscanhealth.org/screening bundles in order to get signed up for that. And you're doing it, by the way, at the place that is number one heart program in Indiana for cardiology by health grades. Numero uno, number one. Number one in Indiana for interventional coronary care and major cardiac surgery by care checks. Those are high marks, high rankings from a place that is committed towards making sure that your heart health is where it needs to be. And in addition to that, if you are hearing my voice and you are a female, or if you are, of course, a guy, that we all have important females in our lives. So often, I think we think of the stereotype of heart disease, heart ailment, heart attack being a guy subject matter. In terms of imaging stereotype, pop culture, that's always the one that you hear about in the movies and television. But, you know, it is a leading cause of death, unfortunately, for women as well. And the symptoms for women are different than men. You don't get the classic symptoms like I had of the tightening of the arm or the tingling sensation or the heat within the chest or feeling like someone's sitting on your chest. With women, it can be more in the shoulder area, a tightness there. A slight heartburn that you maybe think tied to something else because you just don't think of it. So women, the scan is oh so important for women as well. And men, if you are listening to me right now, make sure the woman in your life is staying on top of things like that and on top of it. Again, $49 heart scan. And when we do the Franciscan Health Feel Good, Good for the Heart Friday, I like to also feature female athletes. And one of them is capping off a brilliant career as we speak. I say as we speak, I'm the one, I guess, talking. Hopefully those of you in your car are talking along, and then we're speaking. But let's talk about Violet Hall. Violet Hall of Bloomington South High School. And we all can recall back in school, and it's a hard thing to admit, and you feel bad doing it, but at a young age in particular, sometimes you just notice when kids were a little bit different. You know, one kid might look a little different. One kid may walk a little different, maybe talk a little bit different. Maybe they wear different clothing. And it's an unfortunate and oftentimes sad and then later guilt-laden way of just the coming of age of recognizing those things and navigating through before you finally find that common ground where you realize that, you know, those people are people too. I recall, before I get into Violet's story, and I've told this story before, I think, there was a kid named Jason Johnson when I was in middle school who had cystic fibrosis. And he was a smaller kid, and he coughed a lot when we were in school. And I remember in the seventh grade, we were in Mr. Webb's science class, and Jason Johnson asked if he could go to the restroom, and he went to the restroom, and he was gone for a long time. And, you know, we're seventh graders, so everybody, you know, started snickering. Oh, did he fall in? You know, whatever else. And Rick Webb, and I'll never forget this, it was one of the most important lessons of my upbringing, and to this day, to my life, and I'm, you know, over a half century old. Rick Webb, went and shut and locked the door in our science class. Presumably so Jason wouldn't come in and hear what he was telling us. But he said, I hear all of you laughing right now. I hear it. And you think you're funny. And you think you're creative. And do you know what Jason lives with each day? And how many of you have ever stopped to think about what life would be like if you're Jason? And I mean, we all kind of stopped and he was right. And it was a very important eye-opening epiphany for us. And I've always been grateful for that because I've always tried to remember that with different things. And Violet Hall had to go through that. Not to that level. But Violet Hall, from the time that she was born, had one arm that stopped at the elbow. So she looked different. She was different than other kids. And for sure, she heard the comments. She liked to play basketball. And I'm sure people said, well, she can't go to her right, can't dribble to her right. She probably heard all the jokes, all the snickers, all the sneers. But she didn't want to run away from what it was that made her different. But rather, she just wanted to run. Loved playing basketball, loved it, but found her true passion was in that liberty and that feeling that came by simply lining up on a track and running and showing people that. And you would think, to be honest with you, try running with one arm, say, behind your back. I know it sounds ridiculous and I know it sounds elementary, but the reality is your balance would be a little bit off. It would feel different. But Violet, of course, never felt any different than, because she didn't know any different, because that's how she was made. That's how she was, and she was really fast, really fast. To the point where, as a matter of fact, she qualified for the World Para Athletics Championships last year in India. In two different events, not one, but two different events, running in the 200 meter, also in the 100 meter. She finished fifth in the world in the 200 meter. Eighth in the world in the 100 meter at the Para Athletic Championships in India as a junior in high school. And she got to the point in basketball as a young player where her handles were such and her ability was such and her court vision was such that she was starting to get the opportunity or people talking about maybe she could play in college. But she said, you know what? My vision is actually on doing what is the thing I most love doing, and that's running. And it's not because she was ever running away from anything. She was actually running towards it. Running towards it and saying, look, you might say I run fast for having one arm. I just want to say I run fast. And she has. She has to the point where Bloomington South is running right now. Right now. On this Friday, under gorgeous skies, Bloomington South is running right now in the final track meet in the career of Violet Hall. And that track meet happens to be the Indiana High School Athletic Association State Championships, where she has run in a number of different events over the course of her career. Relays, 100 meter, 200 meter, you name it, 4x100, 4x400, she has run in it. And she has run in all of it because she has said, this is not me running away, but running forward. And she has run forward not only to her point in representing Bloomington South, and representing her family in the way of triumph, and representing the rest of us in the state of Indiana on a world stage a year ago, and bringing home two different finishes in two different events. But now she's doing that and will continue to represent the state of Indiana next year on a track scholarship to Bellarmine. All because she simply said, I don't want to be fast because of what it is that people see that makes me different. I want to be fast because of what I see that makes me different, and that is I'm going to be faster than the people I'm competing against. And I think it's awesome. And I congratulate Violet on it, and I certainly look forward to reading about how she represents Bloomington and the state of Indiana during her college career in Bellarmine, and certainly wish her the best of luck right now as those IHSAA State Girls Track Championships are taking place here in Indiana. Again, number one heart program for cardiology by Health Grades, number one in Indiana for interventional coronary care. And as we see right there, and as I talked about, women also, so important, that heart scan, because heart disease is prevalent in women and a leading cause of death in the United States. So take the preemptive step of the simple heart scan for just $49. 833-238-0688. 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
11: Hey, it's JMV. Later on this afternoon at 3, Fever and Dream recap. 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All of that and more today at 3. 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
12: You don't have to go home, but you
1: Eddie, what's your big weekend agenda?
13: So, tonight I don't think I have anything going on, shockingly enough. Tomorrow, hosting Indiana Sports Talk while Bob Lovell is on his summer vacation.
1: Okay.
13: What are you doing this weekend?
1: I'll be back in my old stomping grounds.
13: Oh, you know, that's right. St. Louis.
1: It's funny because St. Louis was my first big job. You know, I lived and worked in St. Louis, and I didn't dislike St. Louis. But I really have never been back to St. Louis. You know what I mean? I mean, I go back for the race every year, and I usually drive past, like on Sunday, the race is, you know, we don't have to be there till like 3 or whatever. I'll usually get up and drive past and go past my old apartment building. And
13: going to Busch Stadium?
1: Yeah, we stayed right across the street from it. And there was some discussion to go into the Cardinals-Reds. I think it's a day game on Sunday, and we don't have to be at the track until like 5 or something. But so I will go over there. I think I'm actually going to drive over tomorrow in the morning. We get underway at like 12:30 tomorrow. And then it's 2 pretty active days there for certain. And it's going to be warm. It's going to be, you know, the temperature is going to be toasty. It always is.
13: What is the practice schedule and qual schedule for this weekend, Jake? I know they're racing pretty late on Sunday. I think it's 8 o'clock Eastern, is it 9 o'clock Eastern, 8 o'clock Central? I don't know.
1: Looking at it right here. You ready?
13: Yep.
1: Here is the schedule for this weekend. Okay, so you have tomorrow, 11:30 until 12:30. Okay, do you want Indy time?
13: Of course, we are in Eastern.
1: Okay, 12:30 to 1:35, IndyCar practice. 2:05 to 3 o'clock, Indy next practice. 3:30 to 4:40, IndyCar quals. 5:05 to 5:55, Indy next quals, and then a 2 hour practice, 7:05 until 9:05. Oh, I'm sorry, that 8:05 to see. Now I'm getting the times all screwed up because I'm going Central. Basically, for IndyCar, what you need to know is this. 12:30 to 1:35 tomorrow is practice. Qualifying is 4:30 until 5:40. And IndyCar practice, 8:05 to 10:05 p.m. tomorrow night. Then on Sunday, the Indy Next race is at 5:25 in the afternoon. The IndyCar race at 8:30 in the evening, Indy time.
13: And you can hear that on the Fan Sunday night.
1: Correct. Green flag will fall at 9 o'clock. And then back, and that is all, of course, weather permitting, but hopefully we get everything in. Do you want anything back from St. Louis?
13: I don't think you can bring me back barbecue, so I'm good.
1: Some Italian from the Hill?
13: I've actually never had that. I always go there. The few times that I've been in St. Louis, I've always gone for the barbecue.
1: Yeah, the Hill is quite it's the popular place for certain where all the Italian restaurants are. JMV has arrived on a Friday.
11: I get to St. Louis, you know what I do? Can't wait to get the hell back out of St. Louis.
1: That's exactly right.
11: Because it's a piece of crap.
1: I don't disagree with that. I lived there and it was fine and I enjoyed it, but I've never gone back since to like hang out or anything. It's just
11: films.
1: Old city.
11: Films that took place with the background of St. Louis.
1: Oh boy. There has to be something baseball related, I would think, historically, but do you know?
11: The only one I can think of is, I believe, the film The Ron Howard classic Parenthood from 1989 had a backdrop of suburban St. Louis, I believe, and not East St. Louis either, but suburban St. Louis in Missouri, I believe. Parenthood, because they were all rocking.
1: What about Vacation?
11: Well, and they went through it, yeah. And they went through it.
1: Yeah.
11: What was it? What was it they spray painted on the car?
1: Lips was the second word, I think, right? Yeah.
11: So my favorite was Chevy Chase rolling down the window and said, excuse me, Holmes.
1: What it be, bro?
11: Excuse me, Holmes.
1: What it be, bro? Listen, I was wanting to know if you can tell me how big get back to the interstate.
11: Excuse me, Holmes.
1: Roll them up.
11: So anything, nothing else, St. Louis? Come to mind. There's gotta be something we're missing right here. You know, Fred G. Sanford of Sanford and Son originally was from St. Louis before he moved to South Central.
1: Boy, I'm looking at it right here, man. It's pretty dry. Red Dragon?
11: I have no idea.
1: The Spirit of St. Louis. What? Okay, The Jerk. Was The Jerk in St. Louis?
11: The Jerk did spend time in St. Louis.
1: He was in Illinois, though, right?
11: He moved from Mississippi.
1: Okay, that's right.
11: And then got that job at the gas station with those cans. Those defective cans.
1: The new phone books came out.
11: The new phone books.
1: he found out about his special purpose.
11: My special purpose. You still reference that as special purpose?
1: Yeah, sure.
11: Hey, here's my special purpose.
1: So, John, what's on the big program today?
11: Pat Sullivan, Sullivan Hardware and Garden, jumps in here. A lot of good, I would guess, good summertime stuff going on this weekend. He's going to answer a lot of questions for you. Some guy to talk, World Cup soccer. I can't pronounce his name yet. I'll have to learn that before I get on. But he's a whiz at World Cup soccer, which I'm not.
1: Eddie says negative 46 is his friend's level of interest in the World Cup. That surprised me.
11: Really? Zero. I will watch it.
1: I agree.
11: Because I get patriotic. When Team USA is against, I get a little bit aroused.
1: And
11: I always special purpose.
1: You know, sometimes if I'm watching a game, I'll root for the country that I think it would bring the most joy to those people, right?
11: Yeah.
1: Like smaller, you know, Ghana or something. I'm like,
11: Iceland.
1: Be a big deal.
11: Remember years ago, yeah, Iceland?
1: They were great defensively.
11: No, right? When they did that whole cheer started there.
1: Then you always get the New Zealand haka dance or whatever.
11: No. So I get patriotic about Team USA and then they always fail because they stink.
13: And then everybody explains to something else.
1: The Haka dance is New Zealand, right?
13: Oh, I thought that, you know, that Haley Welsh girl. I thought she knew that.
1: That's the Haktua dance.
13: Ah, okay. Yes. Easy. Easy in there.
1: You happen to have that sounder by chance, Eddie?
2: Engagement dude.
1: Not on me.
2: Okay. Engagement dude's been running that thing back and forth, hasn't he? Haktua.
1: That's right.
2: In there.
1: All right, so you got a little World Cup chat coming up. What about
2: probably,
1: Bears?
2: I can't wait. I can't. They're going to look so good in Roselawn with nudes a popping going that's, on right that, next yeah, to I it. Yeah, that. That's great. I think it is just as long as it pisses a lot of people off up there, and you know that it does, especially those Northsiders. That's beautiful. It's beautiful. Piss them all off.
1: You think they will actually do it?
2: I don't know. Seems like it, right?
1: It does. I mean, this is the closest it's been, right?
2: How used will the politicians of Indiana look if this is just a dangled carrot and they're just being used going to go back
1: to it? You have to consider that possibility. By the way, is that a brand new
2: Goodwill find? This is Goodwill Nora Plaza right here.
1: I mean, that looks
2: legit.
1: You look, that shirt, John's wearing a polo shirt. It looks like it's never been worn before.
2: This is from the William Zabka collection of the 1980s.
1: I mean, it looks like
2: James Spader collection.
1: If it's the Nora Goodwill, that's actually from the Williams Creek collection.
2: Oh, I guarantee you somebody attended an event at Park Tudor wearing this shirt.
1: Correct. They went one time to Meridian Hills and never wore it again because it looks totally brand new.
2: At one point in time, somebody went to a Park Tudor event wearing this shirt, like I am right now. But yeah, I don't think it has been worn, to be honest.
1: No, it looks brand new. New.
2: The William Zabka collection, everybody.
1: All right, John's up next. We'll be back with you at noon on Monday, and I thank you for listening to Quarry & Company.
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0: You really think you have a chance against us, Mr. Cowboy?
1: Okay, motherfucker. 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
2: Oh, I don't know. 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
1: Well, let's play chess.
3: They give off to Jonathan Taylor. Jump cutting his way close to the goal line. 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Touchdown. INDY. Jonathan Taylor.
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8: Hey, John here. Let's get it going on a Friday. In fact, I cannot wait until next week. Next week, we will be on the road and celebrating on the warp. This week, not so much in studio, but that's okay because we have the normal Friday fun, knowledge, education ready for you right here with Pat Sullivan a little bit later on. And I don't know anything is why I lean on Greg Rakestraw. I don't know anything, which is why Brian Chiaretta of Fox Sports is going to come on. I need a little bit of education, just a little bit. And Brian's going to do that coming up a little bit later on in the show, not just for me, but for all of us. Does it really matter to you? I'm just curious. I know it's a big story, and it's even more magnified because there's Jack Squat going on. But does it matter to you? Does it matter that the Bears are one step closer? Sounds like Linkin Park. One step closer to the state of Indiana. And really, it's Hammond. It is barely the state of Indiana. It's the pit of the pit. Barely the state of Indiana. And I know all the politicians are like celebrating and doing a victory lap, but does it really matter to you? I guess the biggest point you make is with regards to taxes, but that's something else I don't know nor understand. Is the tax relation? Yeah, and I do. You're right. Well, all you do is stick your head in the sand. Yeah, I do. I know. I do. Why? Because since birth, since I popped out, I have said, and immediately too, because I had dialogue immediately, I have said that I always understand what I don't know. And once you do that, you make a lot of things easier for yourself. So I don't get the whole tax implications to it. But just in terms of this story, does it matter to you? And again, I grew up a Bears fan. I was a huge Bears fan. This is not a Bears fan because you jump on a bandwagon, because they were awful. When I became a Bears fan, they were terrible. I was 5 years old. And I think because this is when my dad was around, I became a Bears fan because I guess he was a Bears fan. I actually have two replica Bears helmets, James. Two replicas.
9: Like full size.
8: Yeah, and this goes back.
9: Replicas?
8: One goes back to the 60s. One is actually the White Sea.
9: Oh, wow.
8: The Navy and the White Sea from the Gale Sayers collection.
9: So vintage.
8: It is very vintage. It's those ones. Remember when we were little and you got those replica helmets and they just absolutely killed your scalp? Like those plastic baseball helmets. We all wanted to rock them. We all wanted to wear them, but they were the most uncomfortable things of all time, but they were awesome. Didn't make them any less awesome. They weren't going to protect your dome on anything, but we all wore them. We all rocked them because they were awesome. But yeah, I've got two replica Bears helmets. One has the chin strap, and they're both not single bar, but they're the old school quarterback, like Bob Avellini bar. Like the two bars right there. So I grew up a Bears fan, and it wasn't cool to be a Bears fan. It was cool to be a Cowboys fan. It was cool to be a Steelers fan. We didn't have a team around here, so if you were jumping on a bandwagon, those were the teams you were jumping on the bandwagon. And not the Bears, because they stunk, and they drafted Walter Payton in 1975. Walter Payton goes down in history as my favorite player. in the same category with Johnny Bench and Joe Morgan and Pete Rose and George Brett. Eric Davis, you kind of know the drill on that. Favorite players of all time. You know, Reggie Miller's right in there, too. But growing up a Bears fan, this whole thought never occurred to me. And maybe it's because it has so many political ramifications and so many angles are being played here. To me, that is always just an incredible turnoff. Hence is why I do a sports show and stay completely out of that crap. But it's an incredible turnoff to me. Always has been. But does it matter to you at all? You know, outside of, I guess, what you know, what you believe you know about the tax situation, because it does it to me. I kind of like making fun of the fact that they're moving to Roselawn and not Hammond, even though I think Roselawn maybe is like 30, 35 miles south, maybe not that far, up in the pit from that of Hammond. But that is the news today. And people have said, hey, I'll believe it when I see it. And you're right. I will say, no matter what your angle might be, being all used up is not a good one. So if the state of Indiana and their fondness right now for bringing the Bears here, if they're getting all used up for political and financial reasons for this tug of war between higher ups, that part will suck. Yeah, otherwise, I really don't care. It's like the Colts statement. I don't know if anybody has seen that earlier today. So the Colts have a statement. It's always consistently with this on the agenda. We ask the Colts reporters exactly what they believe the Colts think about it. The Colts statement reads as follows. We're happy for the Bears and wish them the best in their stadium initiative. We also hope this will mean great things for community and economic development for our fellow Hoosiers in Northwest Indiana. Last check, the Colts have, and I don't know if that still does exist. I'm assuming that it does. It has one radio affiliation in Northwest Indiana, if you want to call that Northwest Indiana, or the region or the armpit as I reference it, and that is in Michigan City. I think outside of that, the closest that you get is Lafayette. So, again, it's not that big of a deal. Probably shouldn't be. And everybody up there, and rightly so, if you're going to go shopping for something, if you're going to go someplace, you're probably going to go someplace in Chicago and not anywhere in Indiana anyway, even if you do live up there. It makes sense. All your concerts, all your shows, going to be in Chicago. But does it matter? Does it matter to you? That discussion coming up in just a little bit. If it does, that's cool. We'll go over that. If it doesn't, that's cool as well. So the Fever did exactly what the Fever needed to do last night. All the way around. They backed up the unified message they tried to send out with head coach and elite level player earlier this week. And still people aren't buying it, but it doesn't matter. Because ultimately, the scoreboard that will matter is like last night. And even if you don't play tremendously well, and it was kind of a knock-around game at times anyway, and if the star is still searching a little bit, still had a nice night, Kelce Mitchell had 25 points, Fever get an 83-71 win. That was a comfortable win after what was a couple of losses and one incredibly embarrassing loss in Portland. And now they're a game above 500. And I think the most important part about this is you answer some short-term questions and you answer it with basketball. You answer it with basketball results. And to me, that's the best thing you can do. Because you're going to have to live in a world still that is going to be rabble-rousing regarding your presence on, you know, what is going on. You're not, you know, it's really the basketball fan.

And it's to do nothing more than to stir you up in the realm, in a world of stupidity. And it wastes your time. I bring this up all the time. In the world of sports talk radio, we end up talking about so much. I want to say about 90% of the dialogue that we have ends up not coming to fruition because we deal in a lot of what ifs, could be's. And if we're talking about something that isn't, it is a recap or thoughts on what took place. It is a weird dynamic and a world in which we live, but it's true. And I say this all the time. We're here for the content, and with that content, dialogue-wise, sometimes we end up talking about stuff that just will not matter. Maybe the whole Chicago effort in Hammond won't matter. Maybe they construct some sort of new stadium in Roselawn, and they can host a big time, the biggest of all time, a worldwide, a global nudes popping. That'd be great. Maybe that will happen. But until it does, we may end up just wasting our breath with a lot of this. Man, that is so fitting for the world of sports talk radio. And when you can grasp something that's real, and that's what goes on with us here, because it wasn't at all about, you know, a back and forth between the coach and a star player. That was a coach coaching and a star player reacting because the star player felt that the star player was being called out for something the star player wasn't doing. It is a universal, at times, reaction between, how should I put this, two alphas on a team. And one is always the head coach. Everybody that got on Stephanie White, why? She's coaching. You're allowed to coach your best player. In fact, your best player wants to be coached, which is exactly the unifying message they both had going back earlier this week. Caitlin Clark said all the right things, wants to be coached. In fact, your best player has to be coachable. I mean, hell, even Michael Jordan was coachable. Best player of all time, coach, you have to be. Because that does set the tone for the rest of the team. But Stephanie White was coaching and nothing more, not trying to get rid of the star player. Everybody brings up the time at Vanderbilt and all this crap that doesn't matter. And again, when you look up those that bring it up, the reason why they bring it up is to stir you up for their benefit and for nothing else, because it's buffoonery. What ultimately matters is what took place last night and the results. And playing better defensively. I'm assuming you're going to end up taking a 15 and a 14 point first and second quarter effort in a game defensively. Take that and run with it. Holding a team to 71. A team that came in, they checked in to the Atlanta Dream at 6-2. So yeah, I think you'll take that and you'll take that every single time. But the star player normally does lead by example. You see that right now, don't you, with the Knicks? I don't know if this is going to be an analysis or a comparison that you really enjoy, because I know a lot of you do not like him. But in the world of Jalen Brunson, he does lead by example. He does not stop. He is the Terminator on the floor. And it doesn't matter to him if he's 1 for 20 or 19 of 20. He still goes about his business the same way, and that's one of the reasons I have a great deal of admiration for him as a player. That is uplifting to teammates. Knight's not going great, he stays after it. Knight's going great, puts the throttle down. Gets injured, comes back. Gets injured again, comes back. Leading by example. Your best players need to do that. Point taken. Got that last night. That's the expectation. And believe me, the Fever have good players too, whether it's, you know, Caitlin Clark, Kelsey Mitchell, Aaliyah Boston. They all need to lead by

0: an example, and that starts with Caitlin Clark. When you get that, that is when you can see something cobbled or something develop into something special. But getting back on track was paramount last night for this basketball team, and that's exactly what they did. I get a bunch of people saying, hey, look at the amount of retweets, of video highlights of Caitlin Clark. Look what the Fever have done. What? Just look at the basketball that is being played. And if somebody tries to redirect you to something different, don't follow them. Because that crap, again, doesn't matter. Fever get back on track again last night with a win over the Atlanta Dream. Fever and the New York Liberty coming up on what, Saturday night, I believe? 5-4 on the season, Liberty 6-4. That is an 8 o'clock CBS and Paramount Plus game. I actually did watch, but I watched it as a shout-out. I was at the dugout for a little bit last night, too. I did watch, for the most part, a lot of the tail end. I kind of caught between the start and the finish. I really had not seen a lot of the Paramount, I should check that, the Prime video presentation. It wasn't bad. Grady did a good job, as Grady normally does a good job. Well done. Fever Liberty coming up on Saturday night. That is underway at 8 o'clock. Game 2 of the NBA Finals. That is here later on tonight. 7:30, I believe, is when the coverage begins, right? Spurs and the Knicks. Game number 2 later on tonight. I believe that to be the case as the Spurs try to even up their best of. Is that not true? You're shaking your head?
1: It does not look like we have it tonight on
0: the It says right here in front of my grill, Spurs and Knicks, 7:30 today. It's under today.
1: Well, the stack does not look like that right
0: now. The stack doesn't look like it? I don't know what the hell the stack says, but this dry erase board tells me Spurs and Knicks, 7:30 tonight, followed by the last word at 6:30.
1: They may still be setting up the stack for it.
0: James has just developed an issue. Evidently an issue with the stack. Knicks and Spurs later on tonight. I mentioned Jalen Brunson and his game number 1 effect, especially late. It wasn't a good game for him at all, but he hung with it. He got it done, and that's exactly what you're looking for. He provided the very thing that was necessary. True story. I want to get Tom Crean on this show next week, too, because I want to talk about the whole evolution of OG Anunoby. I was thinking about that, OG Anunoby, and you know where he was being recruited in high school, getting to Indiana, and then ultimately thrust into the NBA draft. And we kind of know the outcome of that. But Tom Crean saw a lot of him early that what other people did not. Yes, James.
1: Eddie Garrison says the finals are on the Fan tonight.
0: There you go. It says it right up there. It says today, Spurs, the stack is lying to James. Stack's a liar. Is 7:30 the pregame show time? Because it says 8:30 is the tip time here.
1: I'd imagine it'd be 8 o'clock for the pregame show.
0: Yeah, it does say 7:30 right there.
1: Oh.
0: See, here's one thing that you notice. I don't know. I'm assuming this is true throughout every show. Normally, when there's a dry erase board that says what's on today, the host will read it, will reflect on it to promote it in hopes that it's accurate.
1: Well, the tip-off, you're right, is 8:30, and normally yeah. It's a half-hour pregame show.
0: It may be an hour tonight, my God. That's what we're saying. Maybe an hour tonight.
1: Stay tuned to find out.
0: Oh, man. Let's have a good weekend, too, and a lot more conversation, a little World Cup conversation. I mentioned Brian Chiaretta, correct? Fox Sports. He's got the knowledge. The smart's real good regarding that, Group D, and the U.S. men's national team in World Cup play. And whether or not you like it, I'm not sure. Maybe you don't. That's okay. I'll be honest with you. Knowing what I don't know, this is among the things that I do not know. Is this. But that's why we have people on that know a little bit better. Paraguay, Australia, and Turkey. And as I have coined this, a must advance from the group stage U.S. men's national team. That's fair to say? Fair to say. You know, getting back to the Bears' point, and you're right. I've always said Indianapolis will never have another Super Bowl, which is a bummer, because it was great here, no matter what anybody said. Simply put, it was one of the greatest ever to have been host, especially going in when everybody was downplaying it and not wanting to come here. It was great. Mother Nature cooperated. It was an incredible time. But I have noted since that point that until they build another stadium, which one of these days you guys all scoff at this, one of these days that will absolutely happen. I may be dead and gone by then, but that will absolutely happen. One of these days, further down the road, that, alas, will probably be the next time, and in this case, the only other time that a team around here in Indianapolis, a venue, will host a Super Bowl. But Chicago is going to get it. Or in this case, Hammond, Indiana, or as I like to reference, Roselawn's going to get it. Friends, get ready. They're going to get a lot of things. They're going to get a lot of things that normalcy in the past has been right here. JMV, Super Bowl at some point, coming back to Indiana. I think that's cool. You're going to pay a hefty amount on taxes regardless. Am I paying a hefty amount on taxes? My property taxes, I think, were big, right? I mean, everybody's property taxes were big. Well, everybody's arguing and shaking their fist about what. Yeah, continue to do that, fish shakers. But a Super Bowl will be, and it will be a national championship game. You watch it up there. If, again, this all comes to fruition. Unless the state of Indiana and those politically active in this, those running a victory lap right now, unless they're getting dangled out there, unless they're getting used, for a better offer. Anybody out there? Anybody out there ever go out on a date, but you're getting used because the dude that your lady really wanted to date was unavailable for that night, but then he became available again? This sounds like a Brady Bunch episode, which it was. Then he came available again, and what happened to you? Dropped like a bad habit. Is that going to be the state of Indiana? With that, we shall see. Brian Sciarretta, Fox Sports. He's an analyst on a variety of things. He'll give us a little bit of insight on Team USA. So Pat Sullivan's coming in here. Pat Sullivan, Sullivan Hardware and Garden. You can get yours only with Pat Sullivan. Hashtag Ask Pat for all your questions. If you get your question on the air, or if your call comes in and you get to ask Pat Sullivan something, you could end up being selected for the Ride with JMV Yeti package that Pat gives away. You guys all love your Yeti. Yeti tumblers, I believe, is what they're called. I would call it a thermos back in the day, but it's a Yeti tumbler. But I have to have hashtag Ask Pat questions. Got to have them here. Got to have them now for the future. Yeah, shout out the nudes of Poppin' in Roselawn. Yeah, all the NFL writers will dig that. There's a new experience, right? We're not going to Chicago for our fun. We're going to stay in and around here. Let's go to Roselawn, the nudist colony. The nudist colony. What have I always said about the nudist colony? What have I always said about the topless beach? It all sounds good in theory until you're actually there. Because once again, protocol is as follows. Those that you don't want to see are all naked. Those that you do want to see have clothes on. It's just the way that it goes. I don't make the rules. It's just the stinking truth. I went to a topless beach once upon a time in Curacao, James, Dutch Island.
1: Really?
0: You know, KLM, the airline, flies in from Amsterdam. And the chicks are, let's just go. It's time to go topless. This is a European thing. And unfortunately, the ones that you want stay clothed. The ones that you don't want are the ones that are naked.
1: And that's always the way it is.
0: That is across the board. Across the board. So the nudist colony, in this case, Roselawn, can be a little bit disappointing. Cringeworthy disappointing, too. I would imagine. All right, 239-1070 is the number. You guys want to chime in? I think now is the time. The last word at 6:30. I mentioned game two. I'll get into more full detail of the Spurs and the Knicks. I will also tell you this. I'm not trying to change your mind. If you don't like hockey, don't like hockey. But the Stanley Cup final has been outstanding. Last night again was outstanding. Game two. And I don't like either team, but it was some high-level, high-drama stuff. And granted, half the time, I don't know what the hell's going on. Half the time, I can't follow the puck good enough. There's zero way, James, you can watch a hockey game outside. You want to know why?
1: Why?
0: Because the first bug that lands on the screen, you think it's the puck, and you go, wait. And, like, you can't, like, nine pucks out there, but really it's a couple of DP nets. It's not a puck. So it's tough to watch outside.
1: Do you miss the little tracker they had on the puck back in the day?
0: I think if you're going to watch hockey, especially the Stanley Cup final outside, because of the bug situation, you got to. I think you got to. You need it. They're not going to bring it back, but you need it. But no, Carolina, Vegas, compelling. That's what you're looking for in sports at that level. A little bit of drama. Got it working in the Stanley Cup final. More on that coming up, too. We have, speaking of working, a glorious Friday afternoon here in Central Indiana. Need I say more? I'll shut up. Fox 59's got you covered on the weather update. Going to break. James?
2: A very mild night across Central Indiana tonight, an overnight low of 70 degrees, southwest winds up to 20 miles per hour. Scattered showers and thunderstorms in the afternoon on Saturday, a touch muggier, but dry hours are promised, highs in the mid-80s. I'm Fox 59 meteorologist Ethan Rosick for The Fan.
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15: 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The Fan.
0: James over there. My name is John. Thank you for joining us. Got a lot going on today. We'll get to game two of the NBA Finals. We got the college baseball super regionals going on. That's always an absolute blast. I mentioned the Stanley Cup Final, even at a game apiece, and you've had some drama, have you not? It has been good so far, even if you are not at all a hockey fan. We did, unfortunately, grasp some profoundly sad news today. James, the passing of NASCAR Hall of Fame driver, a legendary broadcaster, and honestly, the nicest human being I've ever met, Ned Jarrett. Passed away yesterday at the age of 93. And I was fortunate going back, and I can't remember which one this was, at the Brickyard 400. We were doing the pre-race show, and I caught up with him in the garage area. He spent time, we sat on a golf cart together and just did a little Q&A back and forth. He was the most kind human I'd ever met. And you talk about a history in racing. So RIP to just one of the great people. And that's not even considering, which we all will and should, a Hall of Fame NASCAR level career. It's a great broadcaster. You have to go back in a little bit, James, and see if you can find that from CBS when his son Dale won his first Daytona 500 and that final lap call with he and Mike Joy. Magnificent. Ned Jarrett passed away at the age of 93. And our condolences. He was a great dude. Meantime, on the Andy Moore Automotive Group hotline right now, a little bit of World Cup education. Brian Scaretta joins us from Fox Sports. Did I mispronounce his name? Scaretta. Sure. Darn it, Brian, my bad. I practiced that 500 times. Brian Scaretta. My bad, brother. How are you?
17: Doing great. Thanks very much for having me on.
0: Hey, good. Hey, first time we ever met, let me mispronounce your name at the beginning. That's always a good icebreaker. That's what I try to do here.
17: It's all good. I don't think anyone gets it right. I'm actually suspicious of those who do.
0: I think I was actually close, and I think we could have gone with it, but my producer shook his head behind the glass, and I noticed it, so I had to stop and act like that I made it worse. So, yeah, my bad.
17: All good.
0: Hey, I tell you, the reason why you're here, Brian, is we need educated on the World Cup. I have said this, and I don't know if this is fair to say at all regarding the U.S. men's national team as they embark as the host squad in this year's World Cup. Is this, for them, for everything involved, a must advance from the group stage for this team?
17: Oh yeah, of course. I mean, you know, every World Cup they've been in since they've hosted it, you know, last time they hosted it, they've only failed to advance once. And, you know, and that was in 2006. So, yeah, they definitely should advance. I mean, there's 48 teams now in the World Cup, but when most recently there's been 32 since 94. So, you know, there's a few more minnows. World Cup groups are a little bit, you know, diluted a little, you know, so. Yeah, absolutely. They're on home soil. They should be tough to beat. So that is the expectation for all host countries.
0: Hey, Brian, so tell me, what are your likes and dislikes about the makeup of the squad?
17: I mean, I like the squad. I think, you know, there's defensively, there's a lot of questions in central defense in particular, and in goalkeeping. Historically, that was a strength for the U.S. team, you know, and really, that has none of the youth national teams have none of the options there have matured and well and, you know, strong enough to be, you know, clear cut obvious number one starting goalkeepers. So, you know, we're looking a little bit weak down the spine of the team. So, you know, that's going to require more of a team defensive effort right there as opposed to just the back line. But I love the team's forwards. I think when they're doing well, that this team can score goals.
0: It is Brian Scaretta joins us of Fox Sports covering the World Cup and soccer in general. He's on the Andy Moore Automotive Group hotline. This is just me, and this may not at all be the case, and you may find some analytics that prove me completely wrong, but in their worst moments, the U.S. men's national team, it always seems like their opposition spends all their time right in front of their goal. Is that the defensive type that you're talking about right here, and it just always seems like it happens in those big moments? Is that the case, or is there a lot of untruth in that statement I just made?
17: I mean, you know, we don't know a lot about how Pochettino's gonna Mauricio Pochettino's gonna coach this team when we get to the high levels. But yeah, like, you know, when the U.S. can get pinned back against elite teams, I mean, that's what elite teams do. The U.S. is not there yet. You know, but those kind of situations aren't as problematic as when for the U.S. defensively, as when there's space involved and when the team has to defend transitionally, when they lose the ball and they have to go from an attacking position to a defensive position. That's when things can get dicey, because there's a lot more space than, you know, you get great attackers from Brazil or Germany or whoever, France or whoever, you know, they can carve them up pretty good. I mean, when the U.S. is packed in, you know, it becomes harder for any other team to score. I mean, there's less space. They have big enough defenders who don't have to run as far to clear and head away balls, you know. So, you know, we're seeing a lot of teams, that's how minnows tend to kind of advance. They pack things in. I mean, I don't think the U.S. is going to get like that in this tournament. I worry about them defensively when in transition.
0: What's the U.S. men's national team in this World Cup? What's their biggest signature? What can they lean on? What do they do the best they can lean on? Like, you know, we call it like a signature move, if you will. Something that they go to and you can trust that it's going to show results. Anything stand out?
17: Yeah, I mean, I think what they got to do is they got to get Christian Pulisic, their best player, in a wide position. I think he can play a lot of positions, but he's best when he's out wide. And then he's got to combine with the team's forwards. Look, the team brings the best forward contingent I've ever, strikers, the best striker contingent they've ever brought to a World Cup. Three guys who play at a very high level, can score a lot of goals. You know, it's just about how you get the balls to those guys. And really, I think that's where Christian Pulisic has to kind of combine. If they get Christian Pulisic into space in situations where he can run at guys one-on-one, and then they're going to be in very good shape. So he'll be able to find the strikers there and score. So, that's really the link-up where I think the U.S. team is going to be at its strength.
0: At Brian Ciaretta, you can find him of Fox Sports on the social media platform X at the name I just uttered to you. He's on the Andy Moore Automotive Group hotline. So a lot of the elite level teams in this event this summer, is it the usual suspects, Brian?
17: Yeah, I mean, I still think, even though they lost yesterday, shockingly in a friendly, I still think France brings with them the most talent. Because I even said the next 26 players you cut from France can make a contending team. That's how good they are. Brazil, Spain, some people say England's a dark horse. They do have a lot of talent. But, yeah, I still think that those are the best teams. I think Argentina is getting a little long in the tooth, a little old. They didn't bring in as much new blood as you had, and things can get stale. So that's the concern with them, but they're still obviously amazingly talented.
0: Any dark horses out there? Any teams you think maybe not getting a lot of notoriety, a lot of pub right now, but could surprise?
17: Yeah, I mean, I think Ivory Coast in Africa, and Senegal also. I know the U.S. beat them, but Senegal is still missing a bunch of players who are playing in the Champions League. Those two African teams bring with them a shocking amount of talent. Ivory Coast defeated France in France yesterday, 2-1, and they just carved France up in the second half. It was kind of surprising to watch. And, you know, and I think you also have to give some credit to Canada here. This is the first best Canadian team I think that they've had in a long, long time. And Jesse Marsh, the American coach, he really has them all fired up. He's a very good manager. So I think they're going to be a tough team to beat, when they play their games north of the border. None of these guys are contenders to win it all, but they can go pretty far.
0: You mentioned the Canadian team, too. How does their process of preparation and maturation with their soccer, their country soccer program, how's that compared to what we have here in the U.S.?
17: I mean, they were always kind of slowly and surely, like, one, two steps behind. It took a while for them to get a critical mass of good players, and they still haven't advanced to the knockouts yet, so they're still a ways behind the U.S. team. Alfonso Davies is one of the best players in the world when he's healthy, so that obviously helps a lot. It's a smaller country and it's very spread out, so it's tough for the young players to get games as they develop. So, you know, there are some geographic constraints that limit them a little bit, but it's big enough and they are exciting. And I think that the 2024 Copa America, which is a championship of South America, but the U.S., it was held in the U.S. as a rare exception 2 years ago. They went to the semifinals, which was much further than the U.S. team. The U.S. team didn't get out of its group. So they come into this tournament with a lot of momentum, but yeah, they have a lot of the same kind of things. They come through MLS. A lot of the young players do. Then they go overseas. So it's been a little bit, but they're smaller, so they're a little bit more limited.
0: What venue will you be checking things out? A multi venue or one in particular?
17: Yeah. I'm going to try to be all over the place. I'm based in New Jersey, but okay. I'm going to be traveling quite a bit.
0: No, that should be a good time. I would assume just by watching it, not ever being a part of that environment, there's very few things because of the amount of countries involved and the patriotism with everybody. Very few things crowd wise probably match up to something like that.
17: Yeah. I mean, I'm hopeful. I'm not sure what it's going to look like this time just because ticket prices have kind of skyrocketed and it's priced out of, a lot of elements of what make the game special. I'm hopeful that you'll still have some of that same vibe, but you know, I've been in games all around the world, really, and, you know, and part of it is having a accessible to everybody, because then I think that's what really makes these games so crazy, and in a good way. So, I'm kind of curious myself, and I don't think anyone really knows what it's going to look like when the games get rolling in a week.
0: Is there a way they're going to have to look into this and try to put a cap on what you just described with those ticket prices so escalated?
17: Yeah, I mean, I don't know. They're having the same problem with the Olympics in 2028. They've already had some of their tickets go on sale, and they were insane. It's like, you know, obviously when these international organizations come to America and the U.S., like, everything changes. It becomes like they start pumping up the prices to things that they've never ever seen before or done before. And, you know, so it's not normally like this, but why they think that they can come to the U.S. and do this, and it really is disappointing. So we'll see. I mean, I don't think they're going to look into it, because I think when the games move back to Europe in 4 years and Australia for the Olympics, I think it's just going to be back to business as usual. But it's really amazing when these events kind of come to the U.S., how everything changes.
0: Hey, Brian, I have one final question from a listener right here. Corey writes, please ask Brian what he thinks about the German national team's chances.
17: I think they're good. I think that they're probably, you know, among the European teams, you know, probably they're in the top five, but I wouldn't put them at France or Spain levels just yet. I mean, and, you know, so they have a chance to win it, of course, but, you know, I think that it would be, it's not as good as the German team, you know, 10 years ago, 15 years ago.
0: He's a Georgetown University grad. You are, Brian, huh? Now, are you a big Hoya? Yeah. Are you a big Hoya guy?
17: Yeah. I've always been a proud Hoya. You know, it's kind of really helped shape my identity. So, yeah, I have a big affinity towards the place.
0: Yeah, that's I either think about the 80s John Thompson-led Hoyas, or I think about St. Elmo's Fire when I think about Georgetown. Is that fair to say at all, maybe?
17: Or The Exorcist. I think that yeah, was always the, when they, you know, and they have the big steps there, and that's the big tourist thing right there. Yeah, so I think of The Exorcist.
0: How far is that from where you went to school? That staircase.
17: Oh, it's right off the university. It's right next to the Tombs, the big bar there, the student bar. So yeah, I used to walk past it every single day.
0: Do people sightsee on that thing?
17: Oh, people try to, yeah, there's always steps. That's the biggest tourist attraction right around by the university, more than the St. Elmo's Fire or any of the other movies out there. Yeah, Exorcist is great.
0: Brian, that's awesome right there. Bringing the pop culture to the show on the Andy Moore Automotive Group Hotline. Hey, seriously, we may try to check back in over the course of this whole event this summer. And I appreciate your time on here and helping us be educated. Brian, thank you.
17: Thank you very much.
0: Brian Ciaretta right there at Fox Sports. That's awesome. The staircase from The Exorcist. You walk by it every day going to college. Would you walk by that thing every day going to college?
1: Oh, yeah. I mean, I'm a big horror fan anyway, so I would make it like a, I don't even know what the word is for it right now, an expedition or something out there to go see it.
0: Where does it rank in terms of your favorite horror films of all time?
1: The Exorcist?
0: Yeah.
1: I respect it a lot. It's a little bit older for me. I tended to be more of a, you know, Nightmare on Elm Street or, you know, that, or Alien or that sort of thing. But I do definitely respect it very much.
0: That's awesome. Brian Ciaretta, if you need updated on the World Cup, a little smart's real good, check him out on X. That was really good. Thanks, James, for that. Fox Sports as well. Pat Sullivan, top of the hour. Hashtag ask Pat. Who wants it? Who needs it? The Ride with JMV Yetis. Hashtag Ask Pat. Your questions make it on the air. You could win. This day in history is significantly awesome. We'll check in with that on the other side. AAA Membership Lounge via YouTube Live on this Friday with 93.5 and 107.5 The Fan.
18: 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NASCAR heads north to Michigan Sunday afternoon, partly sunny and 84. 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High 70s and a 50% chance of rain. 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
0: I've got a stop. All right. Yep. Stop or spot for you. I got caught between two things I wanted to use, and they're both very accurate. Stop or spot. Both are great with the District Tap. 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
24: Final seconds, no fouls to give. Halliburton looking. Halliburton driving. Pulls off. Jump shot. With 3/10 of a second remaining. Timeout, OKC. Tyrese Halliburton does it again.
0: A year ago today, James. Mike Breen, ESPN on ABC. Game one, Pacers 111, Thunder 110. Those were the good old days. That is a year ago. How many of you out there believe that it feels like 10? That's what happens when you have to live through after a season like that, going seven games in the NBA Finals to what is called a gap season where you win 19. 111-110, Tyrese Halliburton being Tyrese Halliburton, and Tyrese Halliburton will be Tyrese Halliburton again. Mark my words. Seriously, who do you trust around here regarding incredible basketball knowledge? Me. Tyrese Halliburton will be Tyrese Halliburton and then some again. That is a JMV guarantee. Who do you trust more than me? Game one. We will not, however, highlight game two. We probably will highlight game three, even though if you remember, Benedict Mallory had 27. He's no longer here. Yeah. Game four, big time bummer. Probably won't highlight game five. We'll highlight game six. And there's 100% zero way. Game seven, You talk about wiping the slate clean.
1: I think you, me, and every other Pacers fan in existence would just like to forget that game.
0: James,
1: happened.
0: They, like, less than a week later, I was out at Rick's Cafe Boatyard with a group, and we're out on the dock, or they're outdoor seating, whatever. And I had to turn, it was like on the big screen out there, a replay of it. I had to turn my back. I thought, there's zero way I can sit here and watch. And the what's funny is the start of the game was outstanding. You're so excited, but you knew that you're going to get kicked right in the nuts. And I wasn't ready to have another nut kick. So I turned around and got a different seat. I'm not going to sit here and watch this. Ugh. And in fact, I haven't watched it since. I don't want to see it ever again.
1: Yeah. Same boat. Oh. I can't watch any of it. Honestly, I know you like watching the highlights from the run. I still have a hard time watching the highlights from the entire run just because I know what's coming and at most, the end
0: of it. I just can't do game seven. I can't do anywhere near. I can't even do the fun part of game seven up until he was injured. But seriously, I can't sit here and watch this. All right, quick one. We'll come back. Pat Sullivan, Sullivan Hardware and Garden. He may be pulling up right now. Your chance to win a Yeti ride with JMV, thermos, tumbler, whatever, multi coming up. Pat Sullivan, Sullivan Hardware and Garden. Don't go anywhere. 93.5, 107.5, The Fan.
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0: James over there, I'm John. By the way, James, I just got at 317-239-1070 a text in. Jeremy in Cicero says this: The Exorcist was good, but Phantasm messed me up as a kid.
1: Phantasm.
0: Have you not seen Phantasm?
1: I don't think I have.
0: You know that the steel ball that the razor pops out and chases people around a mausoleum or a mortuary?
1: No, I don't know that.
0: He's right, it is legit.
1: I'll have to check it out.
0: Some of the ugliest human beings as actors you've ever seen in your life. You've never heard of the tall man? Angus, whatever his name is? That was his. He's called the tall man.
1: Oh, is he like some crazy height? Like he's
0: the mortician, and they were grave robbers, and it's got some weirdness to it. Phantasm. I believe 1978 Phantasm. The tall man and the steel ball with a razor that pops out of the front that chases people around a mortuary or mausoleum. I think it's a mortuary, yeah.
1: Well, I can see the steel ball with the spikes coming out of it on the poster right now.
0: Yeah, it is. You ever seen Phantasm?
8: No.
0: Pat Sullivan's in studio.
8: No.
0: Are you a horror movie?
8: No.
0: I have to say horror like that because it sounds like I say horror movie.
8: In high school.
0: And we all know, like those.
8: High school, yeah. But not, no.
0: Angus Scrimm is his name, according to Matt. Angus Scrimm. The tall man, James.
8: The tall man.
0: James, if you're a horror movie fanatic, that is a must. Phantasm is.
1: I'll have to put it on my list.
0: It's a rite of passage right there. Mm. What's the last horror movie you watched, Pat?
8: Probably Halloween.
0: The original?
8: Mm-hmm.
0: That is awesome, though.
8: Yeah.
0: 1978 John Carpenter classic. And really, everything pales in comparison after that.
8: Yeah, it was one I graduated high school in the 78, so that was kind of the big deal.
0: What was great about that is there was no gore or anything like that. It was just all suspense-ridden.
8: Mm-hmm. Yep. Didn't like
0: The part where he is down and she's up in her room, looks out the window, and he's down behind all the clothes on the clothesline.
8: Yeah.
0: Man. Does anybody have a clothesline today? Nobody has clotheslines anymore, do they?
8: You'd be surprised.
0: You think anybody sells a house with a clothesline in the back?
8: As a like listed as an accessory, like
0: yeah, just there, yeah. We got a backyard with a clothesline. Yeah.
8: You know that remember the T-pole? Like you put in like these T-poles yes. with two lines, and you got four lines.
0: Yeah. Well, the ones that kind of look like and they got all these.
8: Well,
0: different
8: places. That's the umbrella. Yeah. That's the umbrella. But if you had T-poles stretched, that means you're affluent.
0: Did you grow up with a clothesline in your backyard?
8: Yes.
0: I grew up with a rope tied from one tree to the other. That's my clothesline.
8: Yep, clotheslines. All the dogs were on chains.
0: You know,
8: I think about that now.
0: And what's funny about it, a signature move by some called a clothesline would never be a term without actual clotheslines
8: in
0: existence, right?
8: Yeah.
0: Yeah, the whole clothesline.
8: The clothesline, yeah, in football, yeah. Clothesline, yeah.
0: Clotheslines. But nobody has those anymore, I don't think.
8: You'd be surprised.
0: Will we find more of a phone booth or a clothesline?
8: Clotheslines. I think so. For sure.
0: Yep. All right. Pat Sullivan, Sullivan Hardware and Garden is in studio. You guys are going to be for the Home and Garden Show at your place tomorrow, correct?
8: Yes, we have a big event. We have it's our 72nd anniversary. Yep. So we have a lot of deals going on. All the plants are on sale. Very busy today, which is great. But then also we move right in with the, Remembering Rita, who was my mother who passed away from Alzheimer's, and we do a, what do they call it? The longest day event and raise some cash for the Alzheimer's Association.
0: That is awesome.
8: So it's great. And you know what? We have, I mean, you get a great spread. I think you make a donation, maybe, I don't know what it is. Doesn't matter, but there's a band. Tommy Duke and the All-Stars will be there. A lot of fun.
0: You guys out back as usual?
8: Yes. Okay. Kincaid's has donated a bunch of, they pretty much cleaned out the lockers and brought sausages and everything else over.
0: So. Shout out to Kincaid's. What's the guy's name? He gave me his card once.
8: Jonathan would be one, and then his brother.
0: I forget the other guy. They gave me, I was once upon a time at a Taylor's Pub location, not Nora, but the one that's closer, further down toward Rebuff High School.
8: Okay.
0: That's where it is. I forget where exactly it is. But, I saw him there. And Kincaid's.
8: It's a real deal.
0: Medicus Miraculous is what it is, buddy. Yeah. It is spectacular.
8: Very good stuff.
0: It is very good stuff. So what do you guys grilling? Just anything in general?
8: You know what? I know that I saw a bunch of pulled pork on the on a Traeger this morning. So
0: do you reference your meat now as protein, or do you call it by whatever its name?
8: I generally still call it by its name.
0: Because everybody now just says, if it's meat, it's protein. So you really don't know what it's meat protein. We're talking about. Because protein could be beef,
8: right?
0: Chicken, pork.
8: Right. It's kind of weird because fish. Chicken is chicken is chicken.
0: Yeah.
8: But.
0: Now, protein is on.
8: Cow is not cow.
0: Protein is a selling point on nearly every piece of eating advertising now.
8: They say there's starting to be a shortage of protein. And I don't know if that's in the meat, but in
0: what? Like
8: powders and all that other stuff.
0: Why is it now that we realize this? Do we know at hashtag AskPat? This is my question. Why now is the reference to protein so important? Why wasn't it?
8: I don't know.
0: 20 years ago.
8: Before, like when you ate too much red meat, it's like you're going to have heart disease and all that other stuff. And
0: that's great, right?
8: Yeah.
0: Yeah. Protein. Get some of that protein in there.
8: That's what I'm doing. I'm doing protein.
0: Hashtag Ask Pat with your questions. You can text them at 317-239-1070. You can send them that way, or you can call at 317-239-1070 and get on the air. Again, if James selects you, if you get on the air or your question asked, James selects you, you get what? A ride with JMV Yeti Tumbler Collection.
8: That's right. You get two.
0: Yep.
8: Two Yetis. His and hers.
0: Tell me this. I'll start with another one of my questions. Hashtag Ask Pat. I am a protein marinator.
8: I know you are.
0: What is the accurate length of time to marinate before it hits the grill? Because I notoriously will marinate and then get home and go, yeah, I'm not going to jack with this tonight. So my meat normally marinates for about 3 days. Is that too long?
8: Oh, I don't know. Is that it's too long, but I'm not sure that it's necessary. I mean, our guys are, they trim up briskets and, they put them on the smoker 14 hours.
0: This is just like grilling. I had a steak. I had a filet protein that marinated for about 6 days in a bag full of Worcestershire sauce. But I will say this, I grilled it and it was awesome.
8: Yeah, but
0: it was awesome.
8: What I'm saying is it's not necessary to to marinate your meat.
0: Well, I marinate it because I want, and then I kind of forget about it. I don't have time to grill it, and then by that time, 6 days later, it's marinated for 6 days.
8: Yeah.
0: Is that
8: I wouldn't worry
0: does
8: about
0: that. Does that take away from it?
8: No, I don't think it takes away from it. I would be curious how long the meat sitting there.
0: What does Worcestershire sauce rank for you in terms of marination?
8: You know what? I will tell you, we carry a sauce called W that is a Worcestershire.
0: I love it. I can't pronounce that either. Yeah. That's right up there. I try to stay away from that and rule.
8: And it's very popular. It is very popular on the spice wall. W.
0: W, huh?
8: Yep. W.
0: So you're with me on that marination?
8: Yeah.
0: It always seems that's good.
8: Yeah, I don't think it.
0: Like it's different. You think it's like soy sauce, but it's really not.
8: Right. It's
0: a little bit more tart. Is that fair to say?
8: I don't know. I'm a big fan. Yeah. I'm a big fan of it. But I would think that the expert, the grill masters might go, hey, you know what? We don't need to marinate everything to get a quality steak.
0: If you take old school Heinz 57, follow me.
8: Mm-hmm. Mix it with ketchup.
0: Drop it in a bag. and then put the Worcestershire sauce in there, drop it in a bag, mix it up, and then put your meat in there. That's it. Seriously, that is good. That is the only thing to me that rivals A1 in terms of you could spread this on a shoe and I would eat it.
8: Mm.
0: It is awesome.
8: Well, you know, there's just a lot of purists that would go,

0: when you smell it. It's weird.
1: I love it. I used to take ketchup and mix it with Worcestershire sauce.
0: And you got, that was your steak sauce,
1: yes, sir.
0: Was it?
1: Yes, sir.
0: Seriously,
1: though. Always good.
0: Heinz 57, Worcestershire sauce, yep, in a bag.
1: I got you some sauces, too.
0: Did you really?
1: I asked the guys their favorite deals. And
0: those are rubs and aren't sauces, are they?
1: I'm sorry, they're rubs, yes. So this one, I thought was, this is Hogs and Heat.
0: AAA Membership Lounge. You can check it out right now. You can show it to the cameras.
1: Yes, sir.
0: Pat. Hogs and Heat, yes, the dry rub.
1: That's right. And this one is mild and savory, one of the more popular all-purpose. So that one's good. Now, this one, Hardcore Carnivore. Carnivore.
0: I love it.
1: And this is the black beef seasoning. What they say is really cool about that. It's great flavor, but it gives you a black, like on a brisket, you get a real black crust on it.
0: Ah.
1: And it just, like, you have this, the red meat and the black, it's quite a show.
0: I love that. Show. We will absolutely do it. Now, what do you got there? That looks like something I put on my hair.
1: This is kiwi salt.
0: Ah, that's not pomade that I put on my hair? Okay.
1: But this you would drizzle on your meat after you've cooked it.
0: Oh, so it's pre, or it's post.
1: It's a post.
0: Post cooking drizzle.
1: Great on pizza.
0: So what does it entail? What's in that thing? Ah, it's not liquefied at all.
1: No, salt, Hawaiian.
0: Well, let's try that sometime.
1: It's smoked with kauai wood.
0: Right now, in the marinating process, I've got turkey burgers and a thick turkey breast marinating in, I believe it's one of, what's the first one you showed me? What brand name is that?
1: Hogs and Heat.
0: Yeah, you gave me some barbecue sauce years ago.
1: Yeah.
0: That's hardcore, and I just dropped it. I dropped all of it in there, and it's been soaking in this for like 2 days.
1: Oh.
0: So maybe tonight, later on tonight, I'm going to hit the grill and see what that is like. I tell you another thing, and our mutual friend Mark Sion of the Big Green Egg gave me a sauce, the habanero sauce from Big Green Egg. It's in a smaller bottle.
1: Right.
0: That stuff is legit, but It comes at you a little bit.
1: Yeah,
0: it announces your presence. I put it on chicken, and again, it marinated for about a week and a half, and then I finally cooked the chicken.
1: I'm not sure you're supposed to have chicken thawed in the fridge for a week and a half.
0: What's the time then?
1: I don't know. I'm not a grocer, but
0: I've done it. I have chicken that's been in my fridge for a week. Would you do it?
1: No.
0: Really?
1: I don't think so.
0: I've done that before. It tastes fine.
1: Really?
0: Yeah. Huh.
1: You said a week and a half.
0: That probably was a week and a half, yeah.
1: That seemed like it's long. I'm not, again.
0: All right, well, give me the satisfactory, safe time for chicken
1: in
0: the fridge.
1: I don't know. I'm just saying I'm not sure you need to be pushing that right now.
0: Nothing happened. I'm here. I didn't get sick or anything.
1: No, but we can't afford to lose listeners.
0: If I go down, that's okay.
1: Hey, how about those Hammond Bears? That was kind of big news.
0: Now, are you excited
1: it?
0: About that? The Hammond
1: that
0: Bears?
1: Kind of
0: the Roselawn Bears. That's Roselawn, Indiana, where nudes are popping up.
1: Oh, yeah.
0: That's the nudist
1: colony.
0: That's
1: a nudist colony.
0: Yeah,
1: okay.
0: Where Ron Jeremy and a bunch of 60-year-olds play nude volleyball.
1: That's where Big John used to go.
0: Hmm?
1: Big John Gillis.
0: Oh, he went to nudes are popping?
1: Oh, yeah. He used to go up there.
0: Was he in this?
1: Yeah.
0: Was he? Seriously.
1: Mm-hmm.
0: He was a nudist.
1: God rest his soul.
0: Yeah. Man, I did not know that.
1: Hey, how about Gary Todd died, too?
0: I saw Gary Todd was number one. He's the former 1070 when that existed, and now just on the top of the now-vacant Emmis building that they're trying to sell for $35 million. Good luck with that. 1070 AM, WIBC.
1: Right.
0: Gary Todd was, what, two decades as a host? Incredible
1: went
0: host.
1: Went on forever, but not a nudist, though.
0: Legendary, and I believe, what was that, maybe 68 to 88? I think he ended right at the end. And really, he was the precursor. He's where everybody listened, and then Bob and Tom kind of started just with that level of entertainment with the Q-Zoo back in what, 82 or 83?
1: 82,
0: but
1: I
0: think he went on through 88. I think it was 68 through 88, Gary Todd.
1: Yeah.
0: Yeah.
1: Good dude.
0: Yeah. So he just passed away, I think, as of yesterday, maybe the day before. But that legendary voice, certainly in this market.
1: There you go. Very interesting. Yeah, I never saw the Bears thing coming, though. I thought they're just
0: they still could
1: Indiana.
0: Be, right? I mean, it still could be. They
1: could be
0: say
1: what?
0: They say that they're good. It still could be a big tease and just using it.
1: They're just
0: they
1: using
0: still could
1: Indiana.
0: Be, right? I mean, it still could be. They
1: could be
0: say
1: what?
0: They say that they're good. It still could be a big tease and just using it. Yeah.

0: Yeah.
1: Can I tell you a story
0: They're all playing fair.
1: Can I tell you a story about a wedding?
0: I think you should. Yeah. Yeah,
1: I was 23. My brother married to a family, the McKenna family, who owned a little portion of the Bears.
0: Yeah.
1: And so the McCaskies were there. And so I went. I was the best man. And Mr. McKenna was this hill jack from Indiana, so worried, you know, because this was a big-time wedding.
0: Sure.
1: With everybody there and Virginia McCaskey. And so I thought I would just give my toast at the rehearsal dinner. So I did the toast, the whole thing. I thought that'll be good. That way then Mr. McKenna goes, hey, there's only going to be one speaker tomorrow. And I said, great. It's going to be you. Don't change a word of what you just said. You have to do the exact same thing.
0: Really?
1: I got my dance card of who I had to dance with. It's like,
0: that's beautiful.
1: Yeah. I still remember walking to church and old man McCaskey with a cigar stuck
0: in the
1: corner of his mouth.
0: That is absolutely awesome. Yeah. By the way, I love your hat. That's like an old school looking
1: hat. Yes, it is.
0: Right there.
1: That's right.
0: That's a badass hat. Sullivan Hardware and Garden, hashtag ask Pat. Pat Sullivan, if you want to talk with him at 239-1070, you can call in. Robert, by the way, Pat has a question. Hashtag ask Pat, talking marinating steaks, can you explain dry aging restaurants talk about? No. Dry aging.
1: No, I cannot.
0: Not at all?
1: No.
0: No
1: answer for dry aging. Because I get that same thing. I'm like, wow, it seems like an old piece of meat.
0: Hashtag ask Pat, having tomahawk elk tonight on the grill. Where does elk rank, especially tomahawk style, in terms of luscious proteins?
1: I don't know, but I would love to taste elk. Have you ever had elk?
0: There used to be an elk farm about 3 miles from where I grew up.
1: No way.
0: And they had to have the fence that was really high because the elk have incredible hops.
1: Tomahawk elk.
0: Tomahawk elk.
1: I wonder if it's...
0: Where do you get? Does Kincaid's have tomahawk elk? Who around here has tomahawk elk?
1: Don't know.
0: So I bring that up because I have thought about it. I've seen tomahawk steaks out there. And sometimes you can get them for around $60, which I think it's rather cheap.
1: It is.
0: A tomahawk.
1: I mean, restaurant, it's going to cost you $150.
0: Sure. So where is in the realm, is that a smokable or a grillable in terms of the tomahawk? What would you do?
1: I would grill. I would grill. Probably reverse sear, that kind of thing. But the tomahawk to me is all about the photo. To be able to grab that.
0: Well, it's like the Flintstones. It's like when the waitress comes out and puts that, you know, big set of ribs on the car and it flips over.
1: Yep.
0: That's kind of like what the tomahawk is.
1: Yeah.
0: I mean, do you eat the tomahawk with a knife or do you
1: You grab hold of it and then you start gnawing on it. You get your picture taken. That is, and you got to be in a restaurant to do it.
0: The tomahawk is a handle. Hey, Haskett has this. Hashtag ask Pat, why weren't there helicopters from maple trees this year? My house is surrounded by maples. That's usually the bane of my existence in May.
1: Yeah, it is.
0: This year,
1: I had not even thought about that.
0: Wait, we're breaking the ground. He may win the Yetis with that question right there alone.
1: Yeah. I would hold on. I'm not sure.
0: You've been stumped a couple of times today.
1: Yeah, I know I have. Well, you know. You have days like that.
0: So is that your answer? I don't know.
1: I hadn't even thought about the maple seeds, but I assume that we're going to see them. Unless it could be, I wonder if it could have been the wild.
0: The bees?
1: No, not the bees. I was thinking more
0: El Nino?
1: 5 days of frosty weather right at critical times. I don't know.
0: The helicopters will lock up a gutter.
1: You know, Dick. Oh, yeah.
0: Yeah.
1: That's why we recommend gutter helmet. Dick Crum used to always tell me, it's like, hey, if you don't know, you just say, you don't know.
0: Hashtag ask Pat from the host of this show. So I have been awakened twice this week by Woody the Woodpecker, and I mean a tremendously large redheaded woodpecker that decides to peck on my downspout.
1: Yeah.
0: And it sounds like somebody's... It sounds like a machine gun.
1: And it's unbelievable.
0: It is. And I go out there and I go, hey, dumbass, it's metal. All right. You're not getting anything out of this, Woody. And he goes, and flies off. But I think he's just there to get me up. It's like my alarm clock. But it sounds like somebody is shooting a machine gun.
1: But he's not doing any damage to the wood anywhere else.
0: No, I haven't even seen it. No, he comes over and he literally pecks on my downspout. Of my guttering. It's metal, not wood.
1: Yeah.
0: I say, hey, dumbass, that

0: metal. And
1: how often is he doing that?
0: He did it twice this week.
1: Wow.
0: Twice. And it's not going to do any damage. It just wakes me up.
1: No, but
0: it sounds like somebody is shooting a machine gun, literally.
1: Yeah.
0: Huh. Jerk.
1: Yeah. Well, there's certainly, I mean.
0: And he's huge, too. He is about this big.
1: You should be really thrilled that he wants to just do the.
0: It is right next to downspout. My bed. Right next to my bed.
1: Well, if it keeps happening, you can get a piece of bird netting.
0: Well, I'll walk outside and yell at him.
1: You just hang it from the gutter and let it lay down. And then
0: seriously, the morning I say, hey, dumbass, come on. This is metal.
1: Is it all night long or just during the day?
0: It's in the morning. It's the morning. Maybe 5, 6 a.m. But I see him all the time. He flies around. But he is huge. He's like this big. And I'm not mad at him. I just say, you're not even doing yourself any good.
1: So, you're just metal. Confused.
0: Very much.
1: Yeah.
0: Woody the Woodpecker. Nathan has this hashtag AskPat. Is there a kid-friendly and pet-friendly pesticide on the market for my vegetable garden?
1: Yeah, I would suggest neem oil. NEEM has really been the leader in organic insecticide and fungicide. So neem oil would be the first one.
0: Hashtag AskPat. This on the text line at 317-239-1070. Oh, that's the helicopter one again. My bad.
1: It's okay. I still don't know why.
0: Hashtag AskPat. I would like recommendations on how to prevent rabbits from eating my flowers and my garden goods.
1: Yeah. For rabbits, it's not too bad. There is there's a product called Liquid Fence. You can get a dual rabbit because what will keep an adult rabbit away does not keep the babies away. So they actually make a dual purpose that will keep both away. So that would probably be the best. It's a waxy emulsion, so you can spray it around on the plants and it will not wash off with every rain.
0: Hashtag AskPat. 317-239-1070. Kenny with dry aged steak. Either questions or solutions for us, Kenny.
1: Kenny's got an answer.
0: Welcome to the show, Kenny. You got a solution.
2: Hey, guys. How are you?
0: Great, buddy.
1: Doing good.
2: Good. Did you say you ate 10-day-old chicken?
0: I did. It sat in my refrigerator and marinated, and then I grilled it, and it was awesome, Kenny.
2: It didn't have a funky look to it, or you took it out?
0: I smelled it and everything. It was fine. I ate it. It was great.
1: Don't you think that's a little bit long? I'm not. So you're agreeing with me that's a bit of a concern.
2: Well, even if you got it from the store that day, they'll have the shelf window on it, and it's 7 to 10 days. But must have been some strong marinade because you did okay.
0: Oh, strong marinade too, buddy. It was like habanero something or other.
2: All right, dry aged steaks. I'm not a connoisseur, but I was in the restaurant business for a long time. Basically, when you see wet-aged steaks, that can just mean it's wet-aged in the Cryovac bag or thing you get from Costco or whatever restaurant it is. And they'll age that in the wet-age. And the longer you age it in that, it doesn't go bad, but it just breaks down the proteins and makes it more beefy. But the dry-age, they take, you go to a big steakhouse and you'll see like racks of like whole ribeyes or whole New York strips, and then they put them on racks in the coolest part of the cooler, and they let them sit there for, 2 weeks, 4 weeks, 2 months, 6 months. The longer they age it, the more expensive it is. But what they have to do is trim off all of the basically bad meat on the outside. It looks like it's dried beef jerky. But then once you get past that, it's all, bright red, good steak. So they're basically dry aging it and cutting all the outside of it off.
1: So if we did that at home and we took a piece of a steak, and we just left it in the fridge for, 6 months.
2: A week? I've never done that at home.
1: 60 days?
2: You can do a quick dry age where you don't have to cut anything off, but it forms a crust on the outside and helps it crisp up and gets a nice sear on it. So you never want to take a wet steak and put it on the grill. If you leave it overnight, uncover it in your fridge for a week, it forms a little thin crust on the outside, and it's a quick dry age.
0: Hey, Kenny, what restaurant did you work in the past?
2: Well, this goes back to when you were talking about Maxidermis and all the other shows. Was that you or was that?
0: That was Jake. I think Jake was talking about that.
2: I worked at Bombay Bicycle Club on by the pyramids.
0: Really? I do remember that place.
1: Yeah.
2: when there was a Max and Irma's and an El Torito, and we were the three big restaurants because there was nothing else around. We're talking like 30 years ago. So it
0: that was awesome.
2: And then I worked at Daddy Jack's and the Terrace over by
1: Daddy Jack's is now an IHOP. No, I'm sorry. No, that
2: is
1: was
2: really?
1: Mountain Jack. That's Mountain Jack's. That's
2: Mountain
1: an IHOP.
2: Jack's. Daddy Jack's should still be there.
1: I'm sorry. Daddy Jack's is on North Meridian.
2: Right.
1: My fault. My fault.
2: Did you? I'll let you guys go. But did you get your salmon question answered when you said your salmon always tastes fishy?
1: No, I didn't. You got an answer for me on the salmon?
2: Well, in most cases, when you overcook salmon, it gets fishier and fishier and fishier. So if you can stand it medium rare, always opt for that, and it just doesn't taste as dry and fishy.
1: I hate salmon.
0: Wow. Kenny, thank you for the hashtag Ask Kenny right there. Well
1: thanks,
0: done, Kenny.
2: There you go. All right. Be good, guys.
0: Yeah, have a great weekend. Hashtag Ask Kenny. How about Amy at 239-1070 with hashtag Ask Pat? Hello, Amy.
3: Hi,
1: Amy.
3: I have a question for Mr. Pack.
1: Okay.
3: What is there any product that I can put? I got a big, huge choke cherry tree from Sullivan's about 3-4 years ago, and it continually throws up suckers from the bottom, and I cut them off, but, I mean, they all just come back. I mean, when I say I probably get 10 to 12 shoots that come up from the bottom.
1: Yeah, and the problem is when you go and when you cut them off, that stimulates growth, and then they're going to grow even more. So that's a practice you certainly don't want to do. You don't want to cut them off. But there's a product called Sucker Stop. Stop suckering or Sucker Stop. I think it's called Sucker Stop. And it's kind of expensive, but you can actually spray those and it does not harm the tree, but it will stop that suckering.
3: Do you sell that at Sullivan?
1: Yeah, we sure do.
3: Okay. Hey. Can I ask another question?
0: Yeah, go ahead, Amy. Go ahead.
3: Is tomorrow's event rain or shine?
1: Yes, it is. It's actually in a covered area, so there'll be no problem for the band, Tommy Duke and the All-Stars, and for people to come out and support the Alzheimer's Association.
3: Well, I'll be there, and I hope a bunch of other people join us.
1: I hope so.
0: Hey,
1: Thank
0: Amy,
1: you.
0: Can I say this in closing to you, and has this ever been said to you? Are you ready? Amy, what you want to do?
1: Never heard
3: what
1: that.
3: You gonna do?
0: I think I could stay
3: many
0: with
3: many
0: you
3: times.
0: For a while, maybe long. What do you think? It's ever been said to you?
3: I've never had it said better.
0: No. Thank you, Amy. Enjoy
1: nice
0: your
1: job.
0: Weekend. Thank you, Amy. So, Amy, hashtag Ask Pat, guys. Thank you very much. Tomorrow, Home and Garden Show, 93 WIBC, live at your place.
1: That's right, and I won't be here next week because I am going to Los Angeles for the World Cup because I'm a big fan of Paraguay.
0: You're naughty. Are you really going to the World Cup? You're going to the World Cup.
1: Yes, I am.
0: With tickets. Where'd you get tickets?
1: We bought them.
0: How much did you pay?
1: $1,000 a ticket.
0: Are you serious?
1: Yeah.
0: You paid $1,000 a ticket.
1: I love soccer.
0: To see Team USA
1: yes.
0: versus Paraguay.
1: That's correct. That is something, let me get a little background. Our grandchildren, as they...
0: That's awesome.
1: They turn 11.
0: Yeah.
1: They get to pick where they want to go. So we've been to... We did Boston for the Red Sox. We last year with Maggie, we did Broadway in New York City. And Nelson, once he's a soccer, he wanted to go to World Cup.
0: That is so awesome.
1: So, yeah.
0: That's great. Now, is that SoFi? Is that where that
1: yes,
0: is?
1: Yes, I believe so, yeah.
0: Oh, you're going to have a hell of a time right there.
1: Oh,
0: now, when is that?
1: I don't know. I'm flying out on Thursday. I'm kind of a need to know. So don't know
0: that
1: when the game
0: is. That is a great time. $1,000 a piece.
1: The tickets have come down.
0: Oh, have they?
1: Yeah, they have.
0: Okay.
1: Because I think when we at first were thinking, boy, we really want to see USA, but we were thinking about going to Georgia, but now they really have been dropping.
0: Hashtag Ask Pat. He's going to be in L.A. in a couple of weeks. I'm going to try to slide by your place coming up tomorrow. I want to meet Amy.
1: That'd be great.
0: And sing that. Pure Prairie League to Amy, too.
1: We'd love to have you.
0: And she's never heard before in her life.
1: Yeah.
0: All right, hashtag Ask Pat, Pat Sullivan, Sullivan Hardware and Garden. Pat and Denny and Terry and Allison tomorrow morning, 9 until 1, Sullivan Hardware and Garden. Go check him out. A great event he is going to have. They'll be a part of 93 WIBC. Pat, thank you.
1: Thank you, John.
0: Pat Sullivan, hashtag Ask Pat. You guys were incredible. I think we're nude the rest of the way. You and I at 239-1070. There's nudity. There's full scale. Go ahead and hit your mic again. There you go. Full nudity.
1: No, yeah. Nudity. Yeah.
0: That's what I mean. There's nobody scheduled.
1: So, I got you.
0: Yeah. We're nude.
1: Oh, okay. I
0: thought 239-1070.
1: You're talking about up in North and Hammond.
0: Partial nudity. That's nudes of popping. That's different.
1: At the nude stadium.
0: Pat Sullivan in here. Your calls on the other side of 239-1070. 93.5-106.
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4: Got loose and slid up the racetrack.
5: Bill Jarrett seeking in. They touch. They come back to the line.
6: White flag.
5: White flag and one lap to go. Earnhardt coming back on the outside. Bodine gets into it. Strickland gets into it. This is the finish.
4: Did we say five cars had a shot at it? Get ready, because it's coming to the wire. There's Jarrett in front.
5: Jarrett pulling back in front. Bodine comes down to the inside. Jeff Bodine, the 86 champion, trying to find some room.
4: Come on, Dale. Go, baby, go. All right. Come on. I know he's got to the floorboard. He can't do any more. Come on. Get on the inside. Don't let him get on the inside of you coming around this turn. Here he comes, Earnhardt. It's the Dale and Dale show as we come off of turn four. You know who I'm pulling for. It's Dale Jarrett. Bring her at the inside, Dale. Don't let him get down there. He's going to make it. Dale Jarrett's going to win the Daytona 500. Look at Martha. Oh, dear. Oh, can you believe it? Way to go.
7: Oh, hey, man.
8: That is Gentleman Ned Jarrett. And the 1993 Daytona 500 call when his son Dale won it. Ned passed away at the age of 93, and I referenced that again. That's from CBS, obviously, back in 1993. I referenced that because he passed away today at the age of 93, and was one of the nicest guys I've ever met in my life. He was fantastic. Did an interview, long-form interview with him once at the Brickyard, and it was spectacular. Just one of those moments where you're going to remember that forever. But a two-time Cup champion. And most noted as Gentleman Ned, one of the nicest guys ever. Ned Jarrett passed away yesterday at the age of 93.
9: Not bad.
8: All right, Pat Sullivan is in studio because you had a reminder before you had to bail, the reminder for our good friend Fulton.
9: That's right. I promised Fulton that I would remind everyone that tonight is the second night of the play Annie, and that is the Attic Theater, and they perform at the White River Christian Church in Noblesville. I went last night.
8: Yes.
9: I tell you what. Community theater at its best.
8: Tony Award winning.
9: Really, really good. So that you have tonight and then you have tomorrow night. So it's going to run a 3-day run, Thursday, Friday, Saturday. So you have a chance to get out there and see Fulton S., the assistant dog catcher.
8: We absolutely love that. By the way, Fulton did have a hashtag Ask Pat question. You want to know what it is?
9: Yeah.
8: Hashtag Ask Pat, how can you cook a donut on the grill? Is that real? Can you cook a donut? I guess you can, right?
9: I don't know why you wanted to. I mean, you could certainly blacken it up, you know, put a little rub on it.
8: The donut on the grill.
9: You know, today is National Donut Day, I believe.
8: Oh, is it really?
9: Yeah, I believe so.
8: Donut on the grill.
9: Yes, the Salvation Army was around passing out donuts.
8: I got one more for you, too. Hashtag Ask Pat. Do hot dogs have protein? Are they protein enriched?
9: Nobody knows what that hot dog actually is.
8: What is the best hot dog out there?
9: I don't know. And I love hot dogs.
8: Would you
9: all beef?
8: Would you grill and eat? What are the What are the big red ones that are still in the wrap? That are big and red that our grandmas always cook for us. And they boil them.
9: I don't know. I mean, I will tell you that my wife one time got some sausages that were intimidating. So
8: I think are they big reds or red hots or something like that?
9: Yeah.
8: So in the world of hot dogs, grilling, smoking, and I don't know if you can smoke a hot dog. I guess you can.
9: You can, but they're meant to be grilled. Just an all beef hot dog.
8: Boiling or steaming, which are the better? People tell me the steamed hot dogs are by far the best.
9: I love a grilled hot dog. I do not like boiled. Reminds me of my childhood. Did not like the water and fishing around for
8: water
9: the hot dog
8: that happens afterwards too. Well, okay, what are the best hot dogs out? What are the hot dogs out there the most legit? The best ones.
9: Well, I think anything that's an all beef hot dog that has some size to it. You know, I don't want those little 100 calorie.
8: You don't want those little teeny weenies.
9: No.
8: Yeah.
9: No.
8: That's
9: I love hot dogs.
8: That stands the reason.
9: There you go.
8: Yeah. Hot dog.
9: I mean, I would take a hot dog over a hamburger.
8: Really?
9: Yep. I mean, on the buffet, you know, when you're at the picnic where you're not getting exactly a quality hamburger, I'll go with the hot dog.
8: But always gross. People tell me the steam dogs that are in the, like you get at the games, the one that are in the
9: on the roller
8: foil
9: the
8: on, best.
9: On the roller?
8: Roller dogs. What
9: roller
8: are those
9: dogs.
8: Like? You like roller dogs?
9: Yeah, I would take a roller dog over the water dog.
8: But you would eat those big red ones that are coming in the wrap. They're already wrapped.
9: Right. I would. That's not.
8: Do you eat the wrap or do you cut the wrap off? Because I always ate the wrap.
9: I would eat the wrap.
8: Yeah, I ate the wrap.
9: That's not my normal.
8: Yeah.
9: Not my normal.
8: You could call. Are they called Big Reds or Red Hots or something like that?
9: Yeah. Red
8: you Hots? Can. You can find. You can still find them and grill them.
9: Are they linked?
8: They are not linked. They're individual.
9: Yeah.
8: Hot dogs, but we don't know hot about dogs. The protein value in hot dogs.
9: Well, there,
8: because one
9: be
8: of these, one of these days,
9: it's all beef.
8: They're going to feel left behind, and then people are going to say, all right, if you put, and this has got 13 grams of protein, then people will start buying them.
9: No, there's protein in it. It's got to be.
8: Not bad. There's a lot of things in it. It's got to be.
9: Thanks. It's all good. See you, man.
8: Sullivan Hardware and Garden tomorrow, 9 a.m., correct?
9: Yes, sir. It's going to be great.
8: Sullivan Hardware and Garden. That's Pat Sullivan in studio with us right there. Sullivan Hardware and Garden, 93 WIBC tomorrow with Pat and Denny and Terry and Allison for what is going to be a fantastic day and show at Sullivan Hardware and Garden. Again, live on the radio tomorrow morning, 93 WIBC. We'll take a break and we'll come back. You and I the rest of the way. You guys up for it at 239-1070. The Fever a winner last night. The level of importance to that. I'll give you my thoughts as I did earlier, and we're going to live in the moment. We're living in the moment because it was a good thing. That team last night backed up their dialogue with star player and head coach earlier this week. That is a good thing. NBA Finals Game 2 later on tonight. We'll get to that. A World Cup update is what we had a little bit earlier. That was really good stuff if you missed that. And I don't know if we've ever seen this before. The Cubs had a 10-game win streak, did they not? Cubs fans, can you tell me, because I really don't care about your team, and I'm not really making fun of it because the Reds suck too. So the Cubs had a 10-game win streak and I believe a 10-game losing streak. They're down 8-0 to San Francisco at home. Has a team ever had a 10-game win streak during the season in which their manager got fired? Because we're all kind of wondering if that's not going down that particular path right now. But keep in mind, I think they had a 10-game win streak and a 10-game losing streak. But it has been some incredibly ugly baseball, most recently. 33-30 are the Cubs right now, which is still better than the Reds. Cubs losing this afternoon to the Giants. I'm just kind of curious about that, if any of those numbers are accurate. We'll get back to that on the other side, too. And the Stanley Cup final last night, game number 2, was outstanding in overtime. We'll explain that and your calls at 239-1070 coming up. AAA Membership Lounge, YouTube Live, 93.5, 107.5, The Fan.
0: It's not a dive, not even quite a hole in the wall. 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
12: Pat Sullivan, awesome. 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And poolside on Sunday. That's a heller. The statement from the Chicago Bears chairman George H. McCaskey and president and CEO Kevin Warren. Yesterday, the Chicago Bears Board of Directors met and voted to advance our stadium development project in Hammond, Indiana, with the exact site to be selected. So, Nudes of Poppin' and Roselawn still has a chance. We believe a world-class stadium project in Hammond will transform the region. Something has to. What? Well, how do you transform the armpit? The armpit into what? Connecting Northwest Indiana to the south side of Chicago through the loop and across neighborhoods and suburbs stretching north of the city. Sounds like lyrics to a song. That will bring Chicagoland together and deliver new opportunities to its residents and businesses. Are you offended? Because it doesn't say a damn thing about it. What's it do for Indiana? Well, I guess transform Northwest Indiana, which somebody should have done long, long time ago.
13: You're just loving this so you can take shots at Northwest Indiana.
12: I love it. I love it. The only thing that would be better if they were building this in Greene County. We got to transform Greene County. David said this, Cubs have had two 10-game win streaks and a 10-game losing streak. I think I saw that's the first time that's ever happened. So, hey, David, combine this. Let's just say, for example, the manager gets fired. Craig Counsell gets fired. There's no way this has ever happened. This is some wacky stuff. So shout out to the Cubs for delivering some wacky stuff. In yet another year of my baseball fandom disappointment, after a bit of a baseball sports arousal back in April, that was quickly extinguished because my team sucks. And we have seen it. But that is incredible stuff right there. JMV, thank you for this. Shaving the armpit always makes it look better. That's true. Let's meet that bad boy up. JV at 239-1070. JV, you got an answer for my woodpecker epidemic?
2: I do, in fact.
12: What do you got, pal?
2: You there?
12: I'm here, buddy. Yeah. What do you got?
2: Well, a woodpecker don't know the difference between a downspout and an oak tree. All they give a damn about is eating.
12: Well, they're not getting anything out of my tin.
2: Well, there's bugs in there. He's just trying to get them out. He don't know the difference. They're not very bright, but I'll tell you what. if you watch the tree they're working on,
12: yeah,
2: that tree will die in 2 or 3 years. I'm a pretty experienced woodsman. I used to live out at Wolf Run, and there was woodpeckers out there dragged cat away.
12: Well, this one is gigantic, but
2: this one I'm talking about two foot tall.
12: He he's like taller than the cartoon character Woody Woodpecker at this point.
2: Exactly.
12: I will tell you this, JV, that I do go out and I yell at him, but it's been in the same place 2 out of the last 5 mornings this week on my downspout. And I realize that they don't have the smarts real good and they don't recognize between an oak tree and a downspout, but I don't know what gratification he's getting out of that downspout other than waking my ass up.
2: There's something in there he's after. There's some kind of critter or bug or something. But you know why Italians don't cook out, grill out, right?
12: What?
2: Pasta keeps falling through the grill.
12: Wait a minute. What is this again? Why what?
2: Why Italians don't grill out?
12: Why?
2: Can't keep the pasta from falling through the grill there on the bottom. Anyway, go Reds.
12: JV, thanks, JV. An accomplished woodsman. Did he say Wolf Run?
13: I think he did, yeah.
12: Man, I remember I saw pictures of Wolf Run not long ago. It's drastically different than I remember. I did a couple of shows and we used to do like at the other station, we would do golf outings on a Saturday about 4 times a year. And once upon a time, that was a destination. It is weird to look at it now for damn sure.

0: completely different. I was trying to think. I believe I played in one of those golf outings with former Colts quarterback Jack Trudeau. And it was the first time I'd ever seen anybody bring out these yardage binoculars, you know, because I just got out there and I suck and I'm just hacking. I'm having fun and we're drinking with other guys. And he brings out these binoculars that tells you the exact yardage to the pin from where we're standing. I'd never seen those before.
1: So he was taking that pretty seriously.
0: He was very serious right there. Wolf Run. But yeah, the woodpecker thing is funny. James, it sounds like a machine gun's going off.
1: I do like the idea of you going out and yelling at the bird, though.
0: I yell at him. I go, yay!
1: You know, that reminds me of my mom, honestly. She will bang on the windows when the squirrels will mess with her bird feeders.
0: I go out, and seriously, I said, hey, dumbass, it's a downspout. It's not a tree. What are you doing? See, I have a brick house. I don't think there's really anywhere on my home that you're going to get any satisfaction out of pecking on it. I'm going to tell you what, though. Machine gun, jackhammer, that's exactly what that sounds like. And it is literally the downspout right next to my room. Man, son of a gun. I can't do a good Woody Woodpecker impression. My, ha ha ha, hey, ha, that's bad. Ha ha ha, yeah, I can't do that.
1: I can't either.
0: You ever watch Woody the Woodpecker? You watch
1: the
0: Woody
1: cartoons?
0: Woodpecker, the cartoons?
1: Oh, yeah.
0: The
1: yeah.
0: Walter Lantz productions. What was the catalog of Walter Lantz-produced cartoons back then? Walter Lantz, I think, was the cartoonist. Woody Woodpecker, Chili Willy was another one, right? Chili Willy was a penguin. Channel 4 back in the day used to have them on. Well, yeah, am I right? Walter Lantz?
1: He's a penguin, yeah. Or Chili Willy is a penguin.
0: I believe Walter Lantz.
1: Walter Lantz,
0: was the cartoonist.
1: The yep.
0: The creator. Thank you very much. But Woody the Woodpecker and Chili Willy. Why did Chili Willy not take off like Woody? Woody got a reference, if you remember, on an episode of Seinfeld. The Thanksgiving Day Parade. Remember where Jerry knocked the award out the window and it popped Woody the Woodpecker? Yeah.
1: I don't know, this is the first time I've ever even heard of Chili Willy.
0: Chili Willy the penguin. Well, if you grew up around here and you're as old as my ass is, you remember either Cowboy Bob or Jenny. And I think in the afternoon it was Peggy, right? Peggy had the cartoons, Popeye and Peggy in the afternoons, and you would see the Walter Lantz created. And Chili Willy was, there were more than just that. But true story. All right, quick break. We'll come back. You and I the rest of the way, right? And I'm way, way over right here talking about this, and I'm sure everybody is thrilled. Hey, I'm going to double back. Game 2 of the NBA Finals later on tonight. Can the Spurs even it up? I'll tell you how they can do that. But trying to take away Jalen Brunson, easier said than done. Give you a little dialogue on that next.
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0: Let me tell you this. A lot comes to mind right now. I'm going to talk over this, too, by the way. A lot comes to mind the way the Fevers handled things early in the week. Things are much better after a win now. So that's not right. The clown with braces that ran out to do a selfie in game number one of the NBA Finals with Wembanyama and ended up with a neck down photograph and getting arrested and banned from NBA games for the rest of his life. But how about this one? Courtesy of my good friend Bill Searing. Shout out, 6'5", should be hooping with us, but doesn't, because I don't think he can get up in the morning. Billy gives me this. A Major League Baseball team has accomplished having multiple 10-game win streaks and a 10-game losing streak in the same season exactly two times in history. The Chicago Cubs and the LA Dodgers are the only two franchises with this rare distinction. What is weird about it, both are in this era. The 2026 Cubs famously achieved this extreme fluctuation, awesome, after starting the season with a blistering 27-12 record, bolstered by two separate 10-game win streaks. Then the team endured a brutal 10-game losing skid. James, back in 2017, the LA Dodgers, prior to the 2026 Cubs, the 2017 Dodgers were the only team in Major League Baseball history to accomplish this, putting together a 10-game win streak and a 16-game win streak, but also suffering a 10-game losing skid. That's some jackassery right there.
1: No kidding.
0: I don't know if that's more than the kid with braces going out there to getting a selfie and getting neck down with Wembanyama.
1: He might take the cake this week, I think.
0: Did you see Buffalo Wild Wings offering something? They say, yeah, look at the Buffalo Wild Wings actually sent out, I want to say this was yesterday, they sent out, and this probably came from a marketing position in social media that no longer occupies that position. Do you have that in front of you?
1: Yeah, I
0: check
1: see
0: out
1: this
0: what
1: on.
0: Buffalo Wild Wings, after this clown, this kid, runs out onto the floor during the game of the NBA Finals, game number one, to get a selfie with Wembanyama. And after that, this is what Buffalo Wild Wings on social media X had to say.
1: So they tweeted out during this game, "Internet, help us find the banned fan. He can watch the rest of the finals at B-Dubs on us."
0: So that's what you do. There's zero way the person that sent that out still occupies a job.
1: At the very least, they got a very stern reprimand for that, I'm sure.
0: So you're rewarding this kid for running out there and being a jackass.
1: Well, you know, the NBA just absolutely loves that, too, kind of incentivizing people in the future to potentially do something similar.
0: Rewarding him. Now, if you look at, put this in context, too, if you look at some of the responses to it, James on X, classic. And it's all about what we're talking about right now in terms of, so you're rewarding this person that got arrested and banned for the rest of his life. And then others saying this, hasn't the kid been through enough?
1: Is the tweet still up?
0: I don't know.
1: I saw it
0: immediately and I go, are you kidding me? What are we doing?
1: I'm seeing screenshots of it, but I can't find the actual tweet. I wonder if they kind of wised up on it.
0: That's how you know that whomever sent this out is a much younger generational media person, because this wasn't well thought out. And you're thinking, wow, this is going to be big. We're going to find this. Wow, this is notable. But that's not anything to be proud of.
1: To be fair, though, when anybody runs onto any sort of court or any sort of field during a big event like this, is it ever really all that well thought out? Because it never really seems like it is.
0: The only moments that really matter to me, the only true moments of greatness, is when that person gets blindsided by a tackle. Gets laid out by a tackle.
1: Would you have liked it if Wemby had just given him a clothesline or something when he ran on there?
0: I've said this before, and this goes all the way back to the Pacers and the Pistons brawl. And when we talked about that in November of 2004, Jermaine O'Neal took a swing at a fan, and remember, he slipped and didn't make contact. And that was a point back then, and still is with me today. If you mosey out on the field to play, whatever happens, happens. There's no crying. If you get your ass laid out, you deserve getting your ass laid out. There's no crying. There's no filing a lawsuit. There's just getting laid out because you deserve it.
1: Fully agree.
0: You come out there, whatever happens to you, happens to you. That's it.
1: I'm 100% with you on that.
0: That's awesome. RC writes this, JMV, didn't the Dodgers team make the World Series and lose to Houston? No, was that the trash can beaters? That is, by the way, and thank you, B. Searing, for bringing that up. That is an incredible stat. And speaking of the Cubs this afternoon, top of the sixth inning, it is just about time for a position player for the Cubs to pitch. They are down 10-0. So somebody let me know that's watching this game and listening to this show. Let me know when a position player takes the mound. The Cubs have 2 hits. The Giants have 12. The Cubs are down 10-0. There's no way a position player is not going to pitch at some point in this game. Why? Because you got the rest of the weekend with this set with the Giants, and we're talking about the beginning of June. No way. No way a position player is not going to get loose in the bullpen and come out and pitch. This is going to be like a Doug DeCenzo moment. That's the only guy I can remember off the top of my head for the Cubs that was once upon a time a position player. I'm sure there have been many more. Well, Tucker Barnhart did this before, too. When did he take the mound? Was that with the Tigers? Hey, James, do you have Tucker's number? See if he's available right now. Text him. In honor of the Cubs being down 10-0, and of course,

0: to this? At what point in time does logic prevail and you go to the bullpen for a position player? When you're down 10-0. 317-239-1070. Let me know if anybody gets a hold of Tucker so he can call on the show. He doesn't have to spend a lot of time on here. I know it's a busy Friday afternoon for him. He may be coaching some baseball or something. But he's had experience in this category, and I would have to suggest that this is going to happen for the Cubs because we're still talking about the sixth inning right now. There's still a lot of game to go, and you're down 10-0. Jambi talking about his 5 a.m. confused. Pecker was not on my Friday bingo card. Shout out to me for breaking all the rules. JMV, wasn't Droopy the dog in that Walter Lance cartoonist category? I believe Droopy the dog was in that stable too. Excellent callback out of you right there. Skivvies writes this. Hey, by the way, JMV, awesome Doug Henning reference back on Monday. Yes, James.
1: You were asking earlier when Tucker first pitched, correct? Yeah. According to this, he pitched at the top of the ninth inning of a 13-0 loss to the White Sox back in June of 2022.
0: June 2022.
1: That was his first ever time.
0: At what moment? He was playing for the Tigers then, right?
1: Correct.
0: All right. So at what moment does the position player get the call? That was 13-0. This is 10-0 right now, and it's still in the sixth inning. Got three more innings to go, and you're done. The Cubs are now down 13-0, I believe.
1: Oh, wow. Well,
0: is that true?
1: Maybe right it's now? Time now. Maybe it's time to, to make the call.
0: The Cubs are down top of the sixth inning, 13-0.
1: I guess it's time to make that call then.
0: That's why we got to get Tucker on here to find out when the manager goes, all right, it's position player time. Because he has experience. And really, if memory serves, I believe he went out there and held his own. He wasn't throwing gas or anything. I wonder what Drew Storen would have said. I can't remember what Drew Storen said on how he looked as a former major league pitcher, how his friend and our friend Tucker Barnhart looked in that particular moment. 13-0 right now, Giants over the Cubs. Skivvies, by the way, thank you for the Doug Henning reference. You remember? It's an illusion. Watch the water turn to wine. Doug Henning. Excellent. Now, a lot of people will get that. JMV, the Colts are at risk of becoming number 4 on Indiana professional teams list and number 6 overall. Do you believe this to be true? Pacers fever, Bears Colts professional. Pacers fever, Bears Colts.
1: Pacers fever, Bears Colts.
0: See, the Colts are in the NFL, and that's always going to be at the top of everybody's list, even with the futility. And maybe you're talking about or referencing the lack of expectations being met in the past 9 years, 10 years, 12 years since a division title. A lot of years. So I don't know. Maybe you're right. Boom. Maybe you're right. Overall, Pacers fever, IU football, Notre Dame football, Bears and Colts. That's overall professional and collegiate. Boom says the Ursay girls better wake up. Colts, Pacers, Bears fever. See, I don't think even once they do put together this whole Hammond experience, let's just say that ultimately happens. And I've seen it, actually. In case you missed it earlier today, the Bears made a statement saying that they're moving forward with their Hammond, Indiana project, which most people, and especially you get all the political people, all the political there's butt sniffing going on. And really, there's no greater butt sniffers in the world than politicians. You guys can sniff some butt. I mean, they're not a hound dog out there that doesn't sniff butt at that level. All of you. Butt sniffers. Anyway, everybody's doing a victory lap on it. Now, we'll see, but it does look like that the wheels are firmly in motion. I don't know if you've seen

0: seen this location in Hammond. The Bears' future stadium site, it is, I guess, lakefront facing the Chicago skyline. And you can see it in the distance. That's Wolf Lake in Hammond, Indiana. And Indiana, our political leaders, butt sniffers, they've pledged over $1 billion in funding to help complete this project. $1 billion. And it does look like that is a significant step being taken. So we shall see. Now, that's the way that it looks. And by the way, before you get on me for saying the butts never, it is true. It is true by all of them. Now, sometimes they're going to flex and act tough, just like anybody else. Sometimes you're going to flex and act tough. It's like the whole world of social media. Sometimes you're going to flex and act tough. Other times you're going to butt sniff a little bit. And nobody can just be normal. Why can't they just be like me and be normal? Would you vote for me if I ran? And believe me, I'd be the first to tell you, I don't know anything. I don't know anything about the issues, but I do act normal. This is normal. This is me. There's no character. There's no creation. There's no radio creation. There's no out and about. This is how I act all the time. This is me. So could I get votes just by being me, even though I'm the dumbest person alive? And I seriously am. I can't find my ass with both hands. Not even sitting in this chair. But because I'm normal and because I'm your average dude, I'm those two things for real. Would I get votes?
1: Oh, I absolutely think you would.
0: Just for being a normal guy.
1: Yeah.
0: And believe my platform would be, I don't know jack squat, but I'm normal.
1: What level of office are we talking about here?
0: I don't know.
1: Is this not, this isn't like city councilor or something, or is this governor?
0: The grand poobah of weekend drinking. I don't know.
1: I mean,
0: office? I would be great for that. I'd be the president of that.
1: You would be a front runner for that position.
0: And by the way, I think grand poobah is president the way that it is, right? The grand poobah is significant. That's more than like the general manager or the president or the commissioner or the governor or the mayor. Grand poobah. That's saying something. But that's my platform. I'd be great. That'd be great if you would just, this is me. I'm really dumb, but I have your best interest in mind. I just may not figure out what that is until like 8 years down the road.
1: I think you'd get some votes with that platform.
0: My platform is honestly way too dumb.
1: I don't know if you would win, but I think you would definitely get some votes with that.
0: Oh, hey, we're following this. Who's it going to be? And when is it going to be? The Cubs on the top of the sixth inning, now down 16-0 to the Giants. I have asked the question, who's it going to be? When's it going to be? The position player taking the mound at Wrigley Field in Chicago. Is this going to be a Council Swan song right here, too? There's a lot going haywire. And it has been, this is like the signature embarrassing moment for an embarrassing moment. 16-0, top of the sixth inning. When is the call to the bullpen going to be to a position player? Then we are out to Tucker Barnhart, because Tucker Barnhart has a level of experience in that particular category. All right, stream the app, HD Radio, AAA Membership Lounge via YouTube Live. We'll continue to follow that story. You also have the NBA game number 2 of the finals coming up later on tonight. Chris says Ian Happ is going to be the guy.
1: Ian Happ.
0: Is he out there? I don't think he says he's going to be the guy. I don't know if that means he's out there or not. Knicks Spurs. Knicks up a game in the best of 7. And we'll see if the Spurs can get even coming up later on tonight. That a game, of course, you can hear right here. But San Antonio, once again, it was, I guess, not surprising. But there were a lot of Knicks fans in that place. And I would expect even more in game number two. And I know it was explained to me that a lot of these are so corporate that's how the Knicks fans end up getting their hands on them. It's well past just the celebrity of Ben Stiller or Spike Lee or Fat Joe or John Turturro or Chalamet. It's well past the celebrity that's getting that. You can just find like normal Knicks fans there by virtue of that alone. But it was tremendously loud, and you could really tell how loud and how many fans were in the San Antonio building the other night in game number one whenever Miles McBride did something positive. Knocked out a three, had a block, and the deuce chance came out. That wasn't a boo for the player that you're not rooting for having a moment. It was a deuce for Miles McBride. Pretty damn interesting. Knicks Spurs game two can be heard right here coming up later on tonight. Stanley Cup final, even at a game apiece in that best of seven. Venue change. They're going to Vegas at T-Mobile Center coming up for game number three. But the first two have been incredibly exciting with Carolina and the Golden Knights so far. Hey, that and more. And we're going to re-rack a little knowledge for you. I'll explain that coming up too. Post Malone and Jelly Roll tickets before we're out of here as well on this glorious Friday. Do not go anywhere. AAA Membership Lounge via YouTube Live. 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
2: A very mild night across central Indiana tonight, an overnight low of 70 degrees, southwest winds up to 20 miles per hour. Scattered showers and thunderstorms in the afternoon on Saturday, a touch muggier, but dry hours are promised, highs in the mid-80s. I'm Fox 69 meteorologist Ethan Rosick for The Fan.
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0: You guys mind if I answer that question that was just talked about in that promo? With Kevin and James in the morning. Here's what we're going to remember about this past year. It's going to be written out. We will never, ever speak of it again. It's a gap year. It doesn't matter. It didn't take place. Do you guys remember the incredibly popular CBS drama Dallas? And J.R. Ewing. Do you guys remember that? I believe it was 1985, 86. Bobby Ewing had died and didn't play a role. And then he was brought back. And what had occurred in that season without Patrick Duffy, who, by the way, was here in the building about 2 weeks ago, and nobody told me. What the hell? So, Bobby Ewing, Patrick Duffy rejoined the cast. And that entire season, the solution of bringing him back from the dead was his wife, Pam Smoke, having a dream. She had a dream. That whole prior season was a dream. The death didn't exist. What happened didn't exist. It is a Bobby Ewing Dallas scenario for the Pacers this past year. It did not exist. Really, to me, nothing matters. And I'll give them the effort and the try for trying to explain it and make something tangible out of it, but there's nothing to it. For whatever reason, the basketball gods came down and said, oh, no, it's like the late, great Dikembe Mutombo, the finger wag. Oh, not yet. It was a massive hosing for everybody. And there's really nothing you can do about it, especially with the landslide of other injuries that happened. I know what you're saying. Well, what about Ivica Zubac? Well, he just all of a sudden happens. He's here. Yeah, you know, what about losing a high draft selection? Yeah. It's the basketball god speaking. Again, last year did not exist. You've got 2 years a 2-year window until you figure out what the hell is going to go on in year three and beyond. I'm not worried about year three and beyond. I'm worried about this coming year. I'm worried about next year. That is the time. And the solution is championship. Championship level beliefs in a core group that you did not want to compromise. And a big man that you feel can be the solution to the highest of levels now. Last year was an aberration. How does, what's his nuts, Matthew McConaughey and the Wolf of Wall Street, when he's talking about, you know, what they do, it's like fairy
1: Fugazi,
0: dust.
1: Yeah. Fugazi.
0: What does that mean? Can you look that up really quick?
1: Fugazi?
0: Is it Fugazi? Because that's also a band name, right? Fugazi, is that a band?
1: I think you're right.
0: Give me the definition of Fugazi. He does say Fugazi, Fugazi, which is pretty funny. What's the definition?
1: Well, first off, Fugazi is it's a post-hardcore band from DC.
0: That's what I
1: thought.
0: See,
1: yeah,
0: look
1: you're
0: at
1: correct.
0: Me right there on top of music.
1: And then the actual meaning is a slang term for false, bogus, or inauthentic.
0: That was last year.
1: Yeah.
0: Yeah, nothing. It is not at all false, because there's really nothing, like, and you brought up all the right things if you're the guys right there. You brought up, you know, Nimhard, and you saw him without Halliburton, and everybody's going to bring up Jairus Walker, but who cares? It doesn't matter. And it should be struck. It should be eliminated from our memory. And the only way to truly do it is to do what is expected of you next year and the year after that. You know, again, in the third year, I have no idea what's going to happen when things get thick. Like when you get to the end of the Siakam career, I have no idea what's going to happen. But I sure as hell know what to expect right now. And I also understand last year, a figment of the imagination. Forget about it. Nothing you take away from that matters. It's like the mentality of the great corners out there. And when I ask, for example, Mooney Ward's been on the show before, we talk about this. He is great in full disclosure about how he approaches it. Got to have the shortest memories of all time. Because what happened on that play where you just got your ass beat doesn't matter anymore. It's on to the next play. There is no greater example of that than last year's Indiana Pacers. That's how you explain it. Mayor Brandon Johnson, Chicago, Illinois, statement. Over the last several years, the Bears have stated their intentions in multiple jurisdictions. Today's announcement is not surprising. I'm going to add my own inflection to this statement, by the way. It's also not surprising the Bears officials have stated this vote does not mean a move to Hammond is a done deal. Without a final site selection until we see shovels in the ground in Hammond, and I'm not quite sure that's going to matter. The city of Chicago will continue to engage in discussions grounded in the interest of our residents. My question would be right now, because it is Hammond and it's not too far, does it really matter? Once it does get this far down, does it matter that they're playing in a stadium in Hammond as long as they get what they want out of this? Does it matter? I would suggest it doesn't. Without a final site selection until we see shovels in the ground in Hammond, the city of Chicago will continue to engage in discussions grounded in the interest of our residents. Oh, you loved it. Then again, what did I say about butt sniffing? That is a political statement. Reek of butt sniffage right there. Gotta love it. No, hey, Chad, don't, I don't know if I could play a Fugazi song on the JMV Takeover. I don't know if I can or not.
1: I'm impressed you even knew them.
0: I don't have much of a recognition of their sound. I just remember the group. Was it late 90s, early 2000s? There are just a couple of like harder core bands I can remember from that general vicinity or that era, that and that's one of them. And then obviously the dialogue that we saw in The Wolf of Wall Street with Matthew McConaughey when he's having that lunch with Leonardo DiCaprio came to mind when I was explaining this. Yes.
1: Would you like to hear some Fugazi?
0: Is it playable on here?
1: It looks pretty clean to me. I'm looking at the lyrics.
0: And it is Fugazi and not Fugazi. Fugazi, Fugazi.
1: I pronounce it Fugazi.
0: And
1: it
0: I think some
1: Fugazi.
0: Of that was ad-libbed by McConaughey, too, in that particular scene.
1: I think
0: scene.
1: A lot of that scene was that. I think the chest pounding thing.
0: Yeah, the chest thing, which is awesome.
1: It's
0: I think
1: favorite.
0: We all should do that right there. All right. This is, and what year are we talking? Do we know what year Fugazi?
1: The song I'm about to play, it's Waiting Room from 1989.
0: Oh, it goes back that far. I didn't know it went back that far.
1: Yeah.
0: This is Waiting Room from Fugazi.
1: Kind of a little Outcast sounding.
0: Does it cuss at all?
1: I'm not seeing any cuss words.
0: No, that's good. Chad Huff says Waiting Room is the best by Fugazi. So you think I'm safe to go with Fugazi if Chad Buck calls that in for a request tomorrow night at the JMV Takeover?
1: Yeah.
0: Waiting Room? Fugazi.
1: I mean, have you played Outcast on the Takeover before?
0: I have, but there are some I can and some I can't. Mm-hmm. It's all dependent upon what I find in the Heritage Station vault. So if they have them in Hot 100.9, or if they have them in TLC, I can do it. But some of them I can't do. Some of them are a little bit tougher.
1: Yeah, I can't speak for every one of their songs. I mean, I'm looking at Spotify and I don't see anything listed as explicit, but that also sometimes Spotify isn't 100% accurate on that. But at least for Waiting Room, you look like you're good to go for that.
0: So Nick the Quaker says early 90s Fugazi. You can play Waiting Room as James just played. It's groovy jazz influenced punk. Fantastic concerts, all for $5. Living in Philly during the period was awesome. They infrequently curse, as long as it's not in that particular song. Because the B105.7, I kind of handle, like, hear all the time, you go, oh, yeah, you cuss all the time on the show. But it's a little bit different. I kind of handle it differently because it's a different audience. I still get, you know, edgy being me, just the way that I am, because I can't douse the flames of that energy. However, I am a little bit more careful there, and I try to respect, because they are letting me come in there, and what I do is erase all programming. I come in, like Nick Jordan comes up with all this programming, and I go in there and I go, well, the hell with this, and erase it all and do whatever the hell I want, and there's zero stations anywhere in the world that will allow me, this jackass, to do that. Nobody.
1: It's a lot of trust in you right there, too.
0: Nobody would allow it.
1: Not even to potentially put something bad on air, just to not accidentally delete everything.
0: You should. I listen, it's already in there, and I exit out as I move along. This is true.
1: As you move along.
0: It is all scheduled, and I go like from moment to moment and just cancel out everything that's been put in it. So it's already pre-programmed. It's already in there.
1: Mm-hmm.
0: But when I get it from 6 until midnight, I just go step by step. Every time I play something, I X out what they have scheduled.
1: Having seen your desktop computer before, I don't know if I would trust you to do that. But
0: it is awesome. I love it, too. And there's something to be said about the way that radio was and should be. And you don't get that, especially with musical radio anymore. Because so much of this is already pre-programmed, there is something to be said about the way radio used to be in terms of just being fluid and, you know, you're ad-libbing things and you're just like with requests and people being able to do that. And when I say we're one of one because nobody does that. And sure as hell, nobody is allowed like this. And that's why I give all the credit in the world to Sean Copeland and to David Wood for allowing me to do it, because they are a top ranked station in this market. And they allow me to come in there and us together to do whatever we want, which is fun as hell every Saturday night. So I guess maybe Chad Bach with Fugazi coming up on the All Request Saturday night. Waiting Room sounds okay, though.
1: It does. Right? Yeah.
0: It sounds safe. Now, I will say, in terms of punk bands before, I don't know if we call Violent Femmes punk, probably not. Violent Femmes will occasionally get played. I have played the Dead Milkmen before. That's been requested. Punk Rock Girl from 1988.
1: I guess Violent Femmes are technically considered folk punk rock.
0: Yeah. If you look up the Dead Milkmen, that has been played before. And the song Punk Rock Girl. I have played Frank Zappa before, because his song with Moon Unit, Valley Girl, was popular in the early 80s.
1: You played some Zappa on the
0: Zappa
1: on the
0: Frank Zappa
1: wow.
0: has been played before, but it was a crossover. It was a top 40 hit back, I think, in 1982 or 83 with Valley Girl. So that's been played before too. Last check on the Cubs, as we're trying to find the time and the player in which a position player comes out of the pen. Giants 16-1 in the middle of the seventh inning right now. 16-1 Giants over the Cubs. Now they're heading to the bottom of the seventh inning. My crappy Reds on the road at the Cardinals later on tonight. Weekend set in St. Louis for the Reds and the Cardinals, 8:15. That is coming up later on tonight. And I'm assuming a lot of people pretty happy. 33-29, some progress being made with the White Sox. White Sox on the road in Philly tonight at 6:40 as well. Hey, you also should be reminded, Spurs-Knicks, Game 2 NBA Finals. Tip time is at 8:30 in San Antonio, with the Knicks up a game in that best-of-seven NBA Finals. Fever tomorrow night on the road against the Liberty in New York. Fever a winner last night, back on track, 5-4 in the season, decisively over the Atlanta Dream. So hopefully all is right now moving forward. But that unified front, and then playing as they did last night, at least for the moment, it does as the way that it should, because we just go on basketball terms alone, made everything a hell of a lot better. All right, quick break. 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

0: Jelly Roll right there. Jelly Roll and Post Malone a week from tonight at Lucas Oil Stadium. Jelly Roll and Post Malone, number 40 on the text line, is going to go on us and have one hell of a blast. Number 40 at 317-239-1070. I should remind you, Indiana Comic Con. Let me know in any way you can, by all means necessary, if you get an autograph or a picture with anybody, especially if it's Nicolas Cage. I got to know who's doing like $450 for that crap. And yes, I'm incredibly pissy that Anthony Michael Hall has not. How is Farmer Ted in Indy and not on this show? It's an indictment on stupidity all the way around.
1: I tried, man.
0: I know you did. I know. How is this guy not on this show? You know how much I could help Pied Piper people. I don't know what his cost is. I'd rather have Anthony Michael Hall's autograph and a picture than Nicolas Cage. True story.
1: Would you pay $400+ for it?
0: I'm going to speak in the third person on this one. John ain't paying a cent for none of that.
1: That's fair.
0: There's zero way I'm paying jack squat for it. And honestly, you should want to hang. I talk about your stuff all the time. It lives in legend around here because I talk it up. The hell am I doing paying you $250? You should go, hey, this guy talks me up all the time. Stuff that's 40 years old. He does a show on Saturday night, plays music from movies in which I've performed. 40+ years of age. So I'm going to pay to get in a picture with you? Come on, man. No, seriously, Indiana Comic Con, and I know you got a bunch of nerds over there right now, but you think nerds are probably running? I know you're running amok in there right now, but they probably run. How do you not have this guy on this show? Jeez. See, that's almost as bad as the Fever and the Pacers not putting basketball people. Other than shout out to Chad Buchanan, who comes on his own, and then Rick Carlisle, who called in on his own. But basketball guys know basketball guys, and we're one of the same. But come on, man. Let's go.
1: I still think I'd rate the Pacers and the Fever as a little bit more of the more annoying transgressors in terms of this.
0: The Fever are incredibly annoying in that capacity.
1: Yeah.
0: One of these days, the tide's going to turn. You're going to be going, hey, you want to do this? And I'm going to go, yeah, okay. I'm not going to answer your call now either. How about that? One of these days. I'm glad I'm getting all the sad out right now. It's good.
1: You're working
0: it
1: out.
0: Can you tell I'm a little beefy right now with all this stuff? I mean, Amy Smart is here. Smoke. Gene Simmons has been on before. I once had an interview with Gene Simmons, and he called me from Finland. Kiss was on tour in Finland, and he called from Finland. He's good. I like talking to him.
1: He's an interesting guy.
0: He thinks when he did I Am... Do you remember when he did I Am Indy, the song, the IndyCar song?
1: Oh, yeah.
0: He once upon a time talked about on my show how he created the term IndyCar with I Am Indy. Gene Simmons.
1: I don't know. Is that true? That feels like one of those things that isn't.
0: RC says, are you sure 40 people are listening? I don't know if 40 people are listening right now. That's a hell of a question. I know we're getting hellaciously responded to right now. I can tell you that. Dudes are even calling in. Oh, yeah. Sean is at 239-1070 as we're getting winners for Post Malone and Jelly Roll. Sean's got a Fugazi question on for us right now. Sean, welcome to the show. How are you? You got an answer a question for me. I think I had the question. You had the answer, right, Sean?
2: Probably not.
0: Okay.
2: I'll give it a try.
0: Well, good. That means we're meeting in the middle of stupidity, which is exactly the philosophy of this show. Well done.
2: Well, I was just commenting. I think James said he compared it to Outkast. Did he mean to say Offspring or Outkast?
1: I meant Offspring. You're correct. I meant Offspring, okay. Not Outkast. Wrong name.
0: Well, and there's some Offspring, Sean.
2: Yeah.
0: Oh, like, wait a minute. So clean. Wait, were you playing something right there? Hold on a second.
2: I use my mouth. It's almost like beatboxing, but I make a horn with it.
0: Hey, I talked over that. Do it again. That's great.
2: So fresh and so clean.
0: I'm going to tell you what. If we got you a better signal, that sounds better than Kenny G live right there. Seriously. And Kenny G told me once upon a time he didn't have time for the show when I saw him on the street. He had to go rehearse. I thought, man, I could do, what is it, Songbird? I could do that right now with my mouth. To hell, rehearse.
2: Seriously. I wonder what Kattan could do right now, because that interview after his oral surgery sounded a little rough. But
0: I bet you're right.
2: He gave it a go.
0: Hey, Chris Kattan, and if you go down and check him out tonight or tomorrow, make sure you tell him that you heard him here, because there is no doubt, gauze in the mouth, just after oral surgery, he came on right. And did a fantastic interview, man. I was really happy.
2: Yeah, he probably had some drugs in his system, too, with some of those whatever he had to get done. So
0: you got it.
2: Fight through that interview.
0: Sean, I appreciate that, man. And the mouth version of Kenny G was stout. Well done.
2: Do you have a question? I'll try to get it right, but I can't promise anything.
0: Oh, I just didn't know about it. I thought you were going to answer the question about the background of Fugazi.
2: No, I won't. I'm just curious if it's Offspring or Outkast.
0: Well, living in a world of us just making up stuff is exactly, again, what this show is about right here. So that works. That's okay. Thank you, Sean. I appreciate you. Sean right there. Hey, by the way, if you guys do go see Chris Kattan this weekend at Helium Comedy Club, he did show up on the show. And especially after oral surgery. So give him a shout. Tell him you heard him right here. JMV, the Dead Milkmen were one of my favorite bands in junior high and high school. There were times I wondered if you would play the Cramps or the Dead Kennedys on a Saturday night show, but didn't think it would be available, or you would. I have played the Dead Milkmen before. I didn't know this. Let me see if I can find it on the text line a little bit earlier. Yeah, this was sent to me. The late Dave Blood from the Dead Milkmen actually attended IU for grad school. I did not know that. Punk rock girl, the Dead Milkmen, was a classic from 1988. Thank you guys for that. All right, Lou, Anything Goes, which basically has been the last 35 minutes right here, coming up on the other side, too. We'll reset something we talked about a little bit earlier. We've got an NBA Finals Game 2 later on tonight. We got the Fever coming up tomorrow, a JMV Takeover coming up tomorrow night, IndyCar in East St. Louis. That is coming up on Sunday night, and a busy week. Oh, by the way, too, I'm heading to Mystic Waters after this. A quick shout-out to our friend Brent Halverson. Brent and Lisa and their daughter Sierra. It's her graduation party. Mystic Waters, the awesome Sierra Halverson, graduated from Mount Vernon High School and on her way to IU. The celebration is on. And congratulations to the Halversons and Sierra Halverson, of which I will see a little bit later on. AAA Membership Lounge via YouTube Live. 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Anything goes for about 8 minutes on the other side. 93.5, 107.5, The Fan.
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12: 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We got a full tank of gas, half a pack of cigarettes. 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
0: A couple of minutes, if anything goes here, we bail. I believe that be correct. All right, 317-239-1070, anything goes conversation. We can do that for the next couple of minutes. Brian Ciaretta is going to join us, right? He joined us a little bit earlier. We're going to re-rack that, and we'll get you to the last word, bottom of the hour. Spurs and Knicks game two coming up later on tonight. So 317-239-1070, if you want to get on something, anything goes wise. I don't care what it is, really. You can do it. We're there together. I mentioned Comic-Con this weekend. Next weekend is going to be incredible, too. You got Post Malone and Jelly Roll. You've got Italian Fest, I think, is next weekend, too. Tomorrow night, JMV Takeover is going to be outstanding, yet every Saturday night, 6 until midnight, is always outstanding. 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Simon is up first during Anything Goes. Hello, Simon. How are you?
13: Hey, great, John. I'm doing awesome. Hey, listen, it's an honor to fill the opening spot of Anything Goes that's normally held by our beloved Fulton.
0: You got that.
13: So here's the thing. I've been thinking. I've heard there's been some brainstorming going over there, and I'm thinking Fulton needs an intro.
0: You may be, yes, he does.
13: Or at least a walk-up song.
0: Does he not have one with Pat Sullivan and Sullivan Hardware and Garden? I'm not sure if he does or not. You know, Fulton calls in a lot of shows. I wonder if he has one with Dave Smiley, because I think he calls Dave Smiley, too.
13: Awesome. Listen, I love when he's on. It's great. Have a great weekend,
0: you
13: buddy.
0: Pal. Thank you, Simon. I appreciate that. Jim McCann is in Southern California on Anything Goes. Hello, Jim.
14: Hey, my good friend. How are you doing?
0: Hey, when are you going to show up in Central Indiana?
14: I'll be there on the 19th of this month.
0: Whoa. That is when we're going to turn it all out. You realize that. Are you ready?
14: I am ready.
0: Oh, man. Are we going to go? Are we all going to go to J-Law's and do a little Foo Bar Lounge pool party stuff, too? I'd imagine, right?
14: Well, we'll have to talk to our good buddy. Hey, speaking of good friends,
0: yeah.
14: Just calling to send out some love to BT Do. I know he's been dealing with this back issue for a long time now. He's really hurting. So much so that I might even request Undercover Angel tomorrow night.
0: That is awesome. The late, great Alan O'Day classic for BT Do, who is struggling with back pain. And we do send out our thought because he is one of the dudes, one of our guys right there, Jim McCann. Well done.
14: Yeah. So I'll be seeing you soon, John, and talking with you tomorrow night.
0: You got it, pal. Thank you. Jim McCann in Southern California. This show and the JMV Takeover. Alan O'Day's Undercover Angel for Jim tomorrow night. Scott's up next on Anything Goes. Hello, Scott.
15: As someone that hosts a sports talk show, it seems to me that, like, even though we've got the NBA Finals,
0: yeah,
15: the Fever, news out of Chicago, it's boring this time of year.
0: Like, oh, you mean what's going on here? It wasn't a year ago, though, with the Pacers. And we are
15: struggling for content.
0: No, I'm fine. I've got content for days. Why would you ask that?
15: No, it just feels like as a sports fan, it's boring right now.
0: Well, listen, when you come off of last year, it's just never going to be anything like that, pal. Nothing. And not until hopefully we relive that. But you remember, the Pacers went all the way up basically until about a week and a half before 4th of July. That was unprecedented territory.
15: Yeah.
0: But I got content. I got content for days, buddy.
15: Other thing probably worth noting, the great Gary Todd died. Thanks for mentioning that.
0: Yes, sir.
15: Man, you talk about a voice that informed my youth.
0: Yeah, a couple of decades. 68, thank you, Scott, to 88. Gary Todd from 1070. WIBC passed away. That was announced yesterday. Meantime, in case you missed this a little bit earlier, part of the content package we've offered you today is Brian Scaretta. Did I get that right? Close to it.
1: Brian Scaretta.
0: Yeah, I was pretty close to it right there. Fox Sports World Cup on the inbound. We're going to be educated here. Meantime, on the Andy Moore Automotive Group hotline right now, a little bit of World Cup education. Brian Scaretta joins us from Fox Sports. Did I mispronounce his name? Scaretta.
1: Scaretta.
0: Scaretta. Sure. Darn it, Brian, my bad. I practiced that 500 times. Brian Scaretta. My bad, brother. How are you?
16: Doing great. Thanks very much for having me on.
0: Hey, good. Hey, first time we ever met, let me mispronounce your name at the beginning. That's always a good icebreaker. That's what I try to do here.
16: It's all good. I don't think anyone gets it right. I'm actually suspicious of those who do.
0: I think I was actually close, and I think we could have gone with it, but my producer shook his head behind the glass, and I noticed it, so I had to stop and act like that I made it worse. So, yeah, my bad.
16: All good.
0: Hey, I tell you, the reason why you're here, Brian, is we need educated on the World Cup. I have said this, and I don't know if this is fair to say at all regarding the U.S. men's national team as they embark as the host squad in this year's World Cup. Is this for them, for everything involved, a must advance from the group stage for this team?
16: Oh yeah, of course. I mean, you know, every World Cup they've been in since they've hosted it, last time they hosted it, they've only failed to advance once. And that was in 2006. So yeah, they definitely should advance. I mean, there's 48 teams now in the World Cup, but when most recently there's been 32 since 94. So, you know, there's a few more minnows. World Cup groups are a little bit, you know, diluted a little, you know, so yeah, absolutely. They're on home soil. They should be tough to beat. So that is the expectation for all host countries.
0: Hey, Brian, so tell me, what are your likes and dislikes about the makeup of the squad?
16: I mean, I like the squad. I think, there's some, defensively, there's a lot of questions in central defense in particular, and in goalkeeping. Historically, that was a strength for the U.S. team, you know, and really that has none of the youth national teams have, none of the options there have matured and well, and, you know, strong enough to be, you know, clear cut, obvious number one starting goalkeepers. So, you know, we're looking a little bit weak down the spine of the team. So, that's going to require more of a team defensive effort right there as opposed to just the back line. But I love the team's forwards. I think when they're doing well, this team can score goals.
0: It is Brian Ceretta joins us of Fox Sports covering the World Cup and soccer in general. He's on the Andy Moore Automotive Group hotline. This is just me, and this may not at all be the case, and you may find some analytics that prove me completely wrong, but in their worst moments, the U.S. men's national team, it always seems like their opposition spends all their time right in front of their goal. Is that the defensive type that you're talking about right here, and it just always seems like it happens in those big moments? Is that the case, or is there a lot of untruth in that statement I just made?
16: I mean, we don't know a lot about how Pochettino's Mauricio Pochettino's going to coach this team when we get to the high levels. But yeah, like, you know, when the U.S. can get pinned back.

0: there's less space. They have big enough defenders who don't have to run as far to clear and head away balls. You know, so, you know, we're seeing a lot of teams, that's how minnows tend to kind of advance. They pack things in. I mean, I don't think the U.S. is going to get like that in this tournament. I worry about them defensively when in transition.
1: What's the U.S. men's national team in this World Cup? What's their biggest signature? What can they lean on? What do they do the best they can lean on? Like, you know, we call it like a signature move, if you will. Something that they go to and you can trust that it's going to show results. Anything stand out?
0: Yeah, I mean, I think what they got to do is they got to get Christian Pulisic, their best player, in a wide position. I think he can play a lot of positions, but he's best when he's out wide. And then he's got to combine with the team's forwards. Look, the team brings the best forward contingent I've ever, strikers, the best striker contingent they've ever brought to a World Cup. Three guys who play at a very high level, can score a lot of goals. You know, it's just about how you get the balls to those guys. And really, I think that's where Christian Pulisic has to kind of combine. If they get Christian Pulisic into space in situations where he can run at guys one-on-one, and then they're going to be in very good shape. So he'll be able to find the strikers there and score. So, that's really the link-up where I think the U.S. team is going to be at its strength.
1: At Brian Ceretta, you can find him of Fox Sports on the social media platform X at the name I just uttered to you. He's on the Andy Moore Automotive Group Hotline. So a lot of the elite level teams in this event this summer, is it the usual suspects, Brian?
0: Yeah, I mean, I still think, even though they lost yesterday, shockingly in a friendly, I still think France brings with them the most talent. Because I even said the next 32 players, the next 26 players you cut from France can make a contending team. That's how good they are. Brazil, Spain, some people say England's a dark horse. They do have a lot of talent. But, yeah, I still think that those are the best teams. I think Argentina is getting a little long in the tooth, a little old. They didn't bring in as much new blood as they, you know, as you had, and things can get stale. So that's the concern with them, but they're still obviously amazingly talented.
1: Any dark horses out there? Any teams you think maybe not getting a lot of notoriety, a lot of pub right now, but could surprise?
0: Yeah, I mean, I think Ivory Coast in Africa, and Senegal also. I know the U.S. beat them, but Senegal is still missing a bunch of players who are playing in the Champions League. Those two African teams are bringing with them a shocking amount of talent. Ivory Coast defeated France in France yesterday, 2-1, and they just carved France up in the second half. It was kind of surprising to watch. And, you know, and I think you also have to give some credit to Canada here. This is the first best Canadian team I think that they've had in a long, long time. And Jesse Marsh, the American coach, he really has them all fired up. He's a very good manager, and so I think they're going to be a tough team to beat. When they play their games north of the border, I don't think. I mean, none of these guys are contenders to win it all, but they can go pretty far.
1: You mentioned the Canadian team too. How does their process of preparation and maturation with their soccer, their country soccer program, how's that compared to what we have here in the U.S.?
0: I mean, they were always kind of slowly and surely, like, one, two steps behind. It took a while for them to get a critical mass of good players, and they still haven't advanced to the knockouts yet, so they're still a ways behind the U.S. team. Alfonso Davies is one of the best players in the world when he's healthy, so that obviously helps a lot. It's a smaller country and it's very spread out, so it's tough for the young players to get games as they develop. So, you know, there are some geographic constraints that limit them a little bit, but it's big enough and they are exciting. And I think that the 2024 Copa America, which is a championship of South America, but the U.S., it was held in the U.S. as a rare exception 2 years ago. They went to the semifinals, which is much further than the U.S. team. The U.S. team didn't get out of its group. So they come into this tournament with a lot of momentum, but yeah, they have a lot of the same kind of things. Like they come through MLS, a lot of the young players do. Then they go overseas, So it's been a little bit, but they're smaller, so they're a little bit more limited.
1: What venue will you be checking things out? A multi venue or one in particular?
0: Yeah, I'm going to try to be all over the place. I'm based in New Jersey, but okay. Yeah, I mean, I'm going to be traveling quite a bit.

0: No, that should be a good time. I would assume just by watching it, not ever being a part of that environment, there's very few things, because of the amount of countries involved and the patriotism with everybody, very few things crowd-wise probably match up to something like that.
1: Yeah, I mean, I'm hopeful. I'm not sure what it's going to look like this time, just because ticket prices have kind of skyrocketed, and it's priced out of, you know, a lot of, like, you know, elements of what make the game special. So, you know, I'm hopeful that that you'll still have some of that same vibe. But, you know, I've been in games all around the world, really, and, you know, and part of it is having a accessible to everybody, because then I think that's what really makes these games so crazy and in a good way. So I'm kind of curious myself, and I don't think anyone really knows what it's going to look like when the games get rolling in a week.
0: Is there a way they're going to have to look into this and try to put a cap on what you just described with those ticket prices so escalated?
1: Yeah, I mean, I don't know. They're having the same problem with the Olympics in 2028. They've already had some of their tickets go on sale, and they were insane. It's like, you know, when these international organizations come to America and the U.S., like, everything changes. It becomes like they start pumping up the prices to things that they've never ever seen before or done before. And, you know, so it's not normally like this, but why they think that they can come to the U.S. and do this, and it really is disappointing. So we'll see. I mean, I don't think they're going to look into it, because I think when the games move back to Europe in 4 years and Australia for the Olympics, I think it's just going to be back to business as usual. But it's really amazing when these events kind of come to the U.S. how everything changes.
0: Hey, Brian, I have one final question from a listener right here. Corey writes, please ask Brian what he thinks about the German national team's chances.
1: I think they're good. I think that they're probably, you know, among the European teams, you know, probably they're in the top five, but I wouldn't put them at France or Spain levels just yet. I mean, and, you know, so they have a chance to win it, of course, but, you know, I think that it would be, it's not as good as the German team, you know, 10 years ago, 15 years ago.
0: He's a Georgetown University grad. You are, Brian, huh? Now, are you a big Hoya?
1: Yeah.
0: Are you a big Hoya guy?
1: Yeah. I've always been a proud Hoya. You know, it's kind of really helped shape my identity. So, yeah, I have a big affinity towards the place.
0: Yeah, that's I either think about the 80s John Thompson-led Hoyas, or I think about St. Elmo's Fire when I think about Georgetown. Is that fair to say at all, maybe?
1: Yeah, or The Exorcist. I think that was always the when they, you know, and they have the big steps there, and that's the big tourist thing right there. Yeah, so I think of The Exorcist.
0: How far is that from where you went to school? That staircase.
1: Oh, it's right off the university. It's right next to the Tombs, the big bar there, the student bar. So yeah, I used to walk past it every single day.
0: Do people sightsee on that thing?
1: Oh, people try to, yeah, there's always steps. That's the biggest tourist attraction right around by the university, more than the you know, St. Elmo's Fire or any of the other movies out there. Yeah, Exorcist is great.
0: Brian, that's awesome right there. Bringing the pop culture to the show on the Andy Moore Automotive Group Hotline. Hey, seriously, we may try to check back in over the course of this whole event this summer. And I appreciate your time on here and helping us be educated, Brian. Thank you.
1: Thank you very much.
0: Brian Ceretta right there at Fox Sports. That's awesome.
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3: Time I'm checking in with you. Greg Rakestraw here at the Broad Ripple Tavern. We are playing Soccer Shootout for your chance at World Cup tickets. It's for a quarterfinal in Kansas City on July 11th. You also have to come to the local final if you're tonight's winner on July 3rd. Two tickets to a World Cup quarterfinal and an $1,800 travel voucher. Separately, we've got Indy 11 tickets to give away tonight. So come see me, Greg Rakestraw, Rockable Tavern, between now and 7 o'clock.
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6: 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NASCAR heads north to Michigan Sunday afternoon, partly sunny and 84. IndyCar heads to the St. Louis metro area just across the river for primetime Sunday night racing. High 70s and a 50% chance of rain. 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
0: Welcome into The Last Word, the off-season radio home of the Indianapolis Colts here inside the Indiana Union Construction Industry Radio Studios every Friday evening here, right here on 95 and 107.5 The Fan. I'm Casey Vallier, joined by Matt Taylor. Matt, we're winding down on the off-season program. We have entered into that third phase, which is OTAs. We have 3 weeks of that. This week wrapped up the second week of the OTA portion, and then next week we will have that three-day mini camp to wrap up the offseason. It's kind of crazy that we geared up to this moment where we see guys on the field, and now it's almost by us.
1: No question. I mean, it started a week or two before the NFL draft, which seems like so long ago. And then, like you said, once guys are done with the offseason program next week with the 3 day mini camp, it's going to seem like forever to get to training camp. So it's kind of like savor it while you can, but the Colts have gotten a lot of good work in. And there's a lot of juicy storylines to talk about, as we progress from OTAs into mini camp next week.
0: No, I mean, you talk about the juicy storylines. We all know the Daniel Jones storyline has kind of dominated a lot of the topic of conversation here. But there's also some other storylines we really haven't taken a deep dive into. I kind of wanted to talk a little bit tonight about, you know, the receivers and tight ends, because it seems like we know about the shuffling on defense with some new faces and some new starters. But, you know, we kind of not necessarily have forgotten, but we haven't talked about what the offense is going to look like. So we'll dive into a lot of that as we move on tonight. But, you know, we're going to start with, you know, probably the biggest headline, and that is Daniel Jones. We mentioned that this is the second week of the OTA period. Next week will conclude with that 3 day mandatory minicamp, Tuesday, Wednesday, and Thursday. But when you think about what we have seen from Daniel Jones, it doesn't look like we're going to see much more out of him, because he's not going to do any 11 on 11. We heard Shane Steichen talk about that, but we have seen him take part in 7 on 7, which is wild to think. He tore his Achilles in December, and here he is participating in 7 on 7 work here during the offseason. So when you think about where he is now, do you fully anticipate that by the time that, you know, late July and August turns around, it'll be very minimal on the amount of time he doesn't spend doing 11 on 11?
1: Yeah, I mean, I would be shocked. I mean, based on what we've seen so far here in the spring, I would be shocked to see Daniel Jones show up for the start of training camp and start on PUP or something like that, you know, be on a designated list, if you will. I think the Colts are going to be really smart. I think they're going to be calculated with what they do with Daniel Jones, obviously, but I would suspect to see a full, close to full go Daniel Jones by the start of training camp, which is in about 7 weeks. And that's just remarkable, like you said, considering the injury happened in December. So, you know, Shane Steichen said there was going to be a strong possibility of this happening, right? Him participating in 7 on 7. And sure enough, it was front and center there at the beginning of the week. And I'm sure it carried through, you know, the rest of this week in OTA practices. And to be fair, you know, he wasn't rolling out. He wasn't showing a lot of mobility for obvious reasons. He was just kind of hanging in the pocket there in 7 on 7. But he continues to look really good for somebody that's just about 6 months removed from a torn Achilles. So in so many ways, Casey, in terms of tangibles, intangibles, leadership, and then obviously physically, he looks so far ahead of schedule considering that significant injury he had towards the end of last year.
0: One of the other big storylines that we're continuing to follow is the urgency from Leatu Latu. The media had a chance to hear from the third-year defensive end Leatu Latu this week for the first time this offseason, and Chris Ballard and Shane Steichen, they have doubled down in their faith in him heading into this season. He posted 8.5 sacks a year ago, but there were a handful, they said, were almost sacks that he didn't get. So when you think about Leatu Latu, and I don't want to say the pressure, but it's going to be a little bit more of a by-committee focus when it comes to the pass rush led by Leatu Latu as he heads into his third year, Matt.
1: Yeah, but he seemed pretty businesslike this week, and you can tell you know, the sense of importance of him taking the next step this season, not only for his own sake and personal growth is there, but also because he understands the team needs it. They need him to help generate a consistent pass rush. And the bottom line for Latu, which he knows, you know, he was drafted to be that guy. You know what I'm saying? Like that edge threat offensive coordinators have to game plan for, that keep you up late at night. You can wreck the game with a couple of plays in the first half or the second half. So to be fair, he has taken those noticeable steps in each of the first 2 years in the NFL. You know, rookie year, 4 sacks, 12 quarterback hits. Last year led the Colts in sacks with 8.5, 20 quarterback hits, a bunch of tackles for loss, 3 interceptions dropping into coverage. Now the next step, right? The next evolution for him is to turn into a game wrecker, somebody that changes the game, makes those game-changing plays in crucial moments, comes up big in the fourth quarter, right? Turn those almost sacks into quarterback takedowns when the game is on the line. I think Latu, as you said, maybe isn't discussing outwardly the pressure, but he understands like what he is needed to do and what he needs to be for this team and this pass rush to take it over the edge next season.
0: Yeah, when you think about defense, I mean, you know, it's going to be highlighted by guys like DeForest Buckner, Sauce Gardner, you know, Mooney Ward, and Leatu Latu. But outside of that, there are a handful of position battles that continue to take shape this week. We talk about Latu, it's kind of whoever's going to be that guy oppose him on the opposite side of the lineup. Right now, it seems like Arden Key continues to get run there with the starting lineup. But we also saw, you know, Jalen Tuimoloau is a guy that's getting some run. And then linebacker is going to be very interesting as well, Matt, because we know that Jalen Carlisle is coming off injury. He got some run there opposed to C.J. Allen and also Akeem Davis-Gaither, who has that, you know, familiarity inside Lou Anarumo's defense with his time in Cincinnati. That's going to be one of the areas I'm going to really be watching, is who kind of takes the shape there as, you know, this final week coming up. And then as we head into camp there at linebacker with Jalen Carlisle, Akeem Davis-Gaither, also don't, you know, count out maybe a guy like Bryce Betcher as well, the rookie. So there could be some really interesting battles there when you look at linebacker and then defensive end.
1: You know, I think that's a big intrigue of OTA, is just to see who might have a leg up on some of these position battles. And there's a lot of them on defense heading into training camp. So you're seeing a lot of guys, you know, intermix with the first team defense right now and be a part of that rotation between the ones and the twos. And that's by design. That's what you're supposed to do here in the spring. You know, find out how much can these guys handle. Are they playing fast? Are they out there not thinking too much? Are they gelling well with the other guys? You know, the good news is these new guys, they don't seem to be overwhelmed, right? I mean, Arden Key's played a lot of football, so you don't worry about that. And then, you know, the rookies don't seem overwhelmed. You know, from my standpoint, C.J. Allen and A.J. Halsey seem to be blending in well. I just think we're a long way from knowing who the starting strong safety is, and I think we're a long way from knowing how that defensive end rotation's going to look, you know, heading into week one. I do think, though, Casey, we have a pretty good idea that Justin Wally has found a home, and so is C.J. Allen in the middle of that defense.
0: Yeah, and when you talk about that safety position, that's going to be one to watch really between, you know, rookie A.J. Halsey, who received the chance to play with some first-teamers this week. We also saw Hunter Waller get some of that run last week, and they also did bring in Wanye Thomas and Jonathan Owens to compete there at the safety spot. So that's going to be one definitely to continue to keep our eye on as we get closer into training camp. And that discussion on the Colts OTAs was brought to you by Amazon's NFL IQ. 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Now, I mentioned I wanted to talk a little bit about the offensive side of things, so I want to get a little wide receiver tight end burning questions. As the summer months, we're going to be getting in, we're going to dive into a lot of things, but I really want to talk about right now the wide receiver and tight end group. Okay, Matt, so we've answered questions on quarterbacks. I want to talk about Alec Pierce. When do you think we will see Alec Pierce get back on the field, and what will his new role be in 2026?
1: Well, hopefully you see it at the start of training camp. We'll have to see if, you know, a PUP designation is in store for him. Hopefully not. I mean, the Colts did mention the injury wasn't all that serious from last year. I think they kind of pegged it as just nagging. And, you know, he chose to have it taken care of in the off season so that it wasn't nagging going into the season and, you know, just have it be more irritating, if you will, throughout the course of a marathon season. But I think as far as his role is concerned, I don't think we've talked about this before. I don't think it's going to change per se. I mean, he's still going to be the outside the numbers receiver and that deep threat the Colts need in the offense. And that is so important because, I mean, that's why Alec Pierce was so coveted in free agency because what he does, right? The plays that he makes down the field and outside the numbers, he is a threat to widen out the defense both vertically and horizontally, and that helps the entire offense. It's like a domino effect after that, right? It helps the running game. It helps everything. So I think you'll see more balls to him in that regard. And I also think you're going to see Pierce featured in the entire route tree a little bit more without Michael Pittman Jr. here. I mean, inevitably, his target share has to go up. And he has stated that he's more concerned with catching more balls and getting more first downs and making more clutch catches than he is leading the NFL in yards per catch for the third straight season. And rightfully so. I mean, he's got to catch more balls. You can't pay Alec Pierce what the Colts are paying him and only get 3 to 4 targets per game. I mean, naturally, he's got to take on more. And I think the Colts know that. Alec Pierce knows that. But I wouldn't expect the Colts to drastically change how they utilize him because they still have other playmakers that they can count on the inside, like Josh Downs, and then at tight end and Tyler Warren.
0: Now, when you think about all of that, do you think the Colts can adjust to that new normal on offense without a guy like Michael Pittman Jr. on this roster?
1: You know, I do, and I hope that, you know, what I'm about to say doesn't sound like I'm slighting Michael Pittman Jr. because it's definitely not intended to do that. I mean, I've got a lot of respect for him, but I think the Colts wide receiver situation going into the season, it's good. I mean, I'm really confident that it's going to be capable of absorbing that loss. I mean, I really like Pierce, Josh Downs, who can take on a heavier target share. Tyler Warren can too. And I think Ashton Doolin is capable of playing more in the offense. If the Colts decide to go that route, Casey, I mean, they have a decision to make there because he's just so good and so valuable on special teams. But my point is, whenever he plays on offense in a game, he produces.
0: Right.
1: You know, he balls out. And, you know, I'm a big believer in Nick Westbrook-Ikhina. I love that signing in the offseason. I think he's capable of being more of a prominent receiver in the league, in my opinion. I think he can do a lot of the things that Michael Pittman Jr. did. The biggest thing the Colts are going to have to replace without Pittman, and this is definitely meant as a compliment, is his toughness. They've got to replace Pittman's do-it-all, do-the-dirty-work mentality, right? Because he was a willing blocker on the outside in the running game. He was someone that wasn't afraid to mix it up with the defense and get involved and, you know, anything that was asked of him. So he was the ultimate team guy. He played through a lot of pain, as we know. But the Colts are going to have to replace that mindset in their wide receiver core. But in terms of skill and playmaking ability, I think the Colts are going to be okay without Michael Pittman Jr. I think Daniel Jones is going to do a good job of spreading the wealth, and that target share is just going to be kind of spread out evenly amongst all of the playmakers coming back on this roster.
0: Now, one final thing here real quick, Matt. What is the next step for Tyler Warren as he heads into year two? And do you think that he hit that quote-unquote rookie wall a year ago?
1: You know, I don't. You know, I know you and I have kind of debated this a little bit, but I just think the next step for Tyler Warren is just to put together a full season and try to stay productive the entire year. And when I say that, some of that stuff last year I don't think was necessarily his fault or him hitting that rookie wall. You know what I'm saying? I mean, if you just look at the numbers, not to get too nerdy on you, but I mean, Warren was on pace for over 80 catches and 1,000 yards with Daniel Jones as his quarterback. But as soon as he went out of the lineup, the dynamic of the entire offense, but certainly Warren's usage, completely changed. I mean, he went from averaging about 5 catches per game for right around 60 yards to about 4 catches per game for about 30 yards and no touchdowns in 5 games with Riley Leonard and Phillip Rivers as the quarterback. So I still think he's poised for a huge year. I think Tyler Warren is fine. I think he's only going to get better next year, especially if he's got a healthy Daniel Jones as his quarterback all of next year. So I just wasn't a believer in the Warren rookie wall last year because the offensive dynamic changed so drastically in the last month of the season because of the quarterback changes.
0: Yeah, I agree. It's going to be a big season for Tyler Warren. Definitely going to be featured in this Colts offense. Now, Colts fans, you can register for the Colts 5K and Blues Fun Run. It's now open. All activities will take place at Lucas Oil Stadium on Saturday, September 12th, and will lead into the 2026 season opener against the Baltimore Ravens the following day. For all the details and to register, you can log on to Colts.com/5K. When we come back, we're going to continue to talk wide receivers, and we're going to hear from Nick Westbrook-Ikhine and how he's heading into his first year with the Colts. He'll discuss what he likes about the Colts offense and why he wanted to play with Daniel Jones when he hit free agency. All of that when we come back right here on The Last Word, 93.5 and 107.5, The Fan.
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0: 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The Colts' regular season schedule features home matchups at Lucas Oil Stadium against the AFC South opponents, the Ravens, Bengals, Cowboys, Dolphins, and Giants. Grab your single game tickets. Today, we continue our offensive conversation, and we are joined by Nick Westbrook-Ikhine, who sat down and had a chance to talk with Matt Taylor early this week. And Matt asked him, how much are you enjoying this brief time with the Colts so far after choosing Indianapolis in free agency back in March?
6: Yeah, I've been loving it so far. Great organization. You know, been a warm welcome. Great teammates, great guys in the receiver room specifically. Welcoming me in, just trying to carve out a role. Like the offense, just the scheme and everything.
0: Yeah.
6: Didn't have the same system in the past, but, you know, learning the languages, you know, football is football at the end of the day. But I've been loving it. Great weather. Back home-ish.
7: Sure, know? Yeah. Just about, 45 miles, 50 miles north of Bloomington. It's not the same system, but it's still football. How long does it take somebody like you that's been in the league for as long as you've been to learn the subtle nuances of a new system on offense?
6: Yeah, I feel like it's coming along. You know, OTAs are always a huge step in that. You know, I feel like that's something I try to hang my hat on. I've been in different systems, whether I was in Tennessee or Miami.
7: Yeah.
6: I try to hang my hat on, you know, just getting to learn everything early on, you know, starting maybe just with my position, but then getting to know all the positions, all the different concepts. Once I can do that, I can start to play a little bit faster.
7: You know, I heard you speak in the spring, reaching free agency again. You know, I think the story goes, you told your agent, hey, if you hear from Indianapolis, if you get that 317 area code, we need to seriously listen. What was it about the Colts that was an enticing option for you in free agency to at least heavily consider?
6: I've always, I mean, playing against them, I always knew they were a great team. Like I said, a great organization. But just seeing partly what they were doing last year, early on, wanted to be a part of that. that. You know, got a great quarterback and group of quarterbacks, really. Opportunity to be close to home for, you know, my wife. She grew up right down the road from the facility in Brownsburg. So it just, it feels like home. I feel like it helps me play a little bit better. You know, we got grandparents who can watch. We got two boys.
7: Yeah.
6: I can spend a little bit more time here at the facility. I'm right down the road, you know, taking care of my body. So just, it's a perfect fit so far.
7: And what was your wife's reaction when you said, hey, I'm going to put pen to paper here. I'm going to be a Colt and play for her hometown team anyways.
6: Yeah. Oh, yeah. She loved it. She's been super happy ever since. definitely appreciating the help with the grandparents. And it's kind of funny. You know, Reggie was really the only player she knew growing up because she didn't follow football that
7: much. Reggie Wayne?
6: Yeah, she knew Reggie. She had his jersey. So, yeah, it's pretty cool for her.
7: Yeah, now he's out here. He's your coach. I mean, do you have any, you know, pinch me moments that this Colt great, this legend, this hopefully soon to be Hall of Famer one day is out here and he's coaching me up, trying to get me better?
6: Yeah, definitely. It's a blessing. Grateful just to be being coached by him. Obviously, he's a legend and knows a lot of ball, understands the game, understands the nuances of playing receiver. And, you know, as I'm getting older, I need every little nuance I can get. So
7: sure.
6: I'm appreciating it a lot.
7: All right, you mentioned the quarterbacks. Give me your first impressions of Daniel Jones out here.
6: Yeah, I mean, he looks dialed in. Honestly, wouldn't think he's missing a beat. It's been awesome to watch just kind of the juice, you know, when he gets in there and the energy that guy's been feeling.
7: Yeah, I mean, can you feel his leadership when he's out here? How much does that matter, the intangible part of the leadership, to someone like you coming in for the first time with him?
6: Yeah, it's important. I feel like naturally, just as a quarterback, you got to be that way. I think all the guys got that in their own way, right? Haven't really had a ton of reps with them yet, but looking forward to getting some.
7: You know, when the news came out that you were joining this team, the first thing I thought of was all those big games you had in Tennessee against the Colts. I mean, does it feel weird wearing that uniform when you had so many great individual moments in Tennessee against Indianapolis?
6: A little bit. I'm used to it now for sure. It definitely feels natural, but yeah, it was a little odd at first, but I'm loving it now.
7: Was it four career touchdowns against the Colts?
6: I think so.
7: In Tennessee?
6: My first two, yeah.
7: Yeah. And where do you want to be when minicamp is done, heading into training camp? Where do you individually want to be to give yourself a good head start going into training camp?
6: Really, it's just, I feel like having that knowledge of the offense, to be able to go into the offseason, you know, dial in conditioning, doing all the extra things outside of, you know, the mental part of the game.
7: Right.
6: If I have that mental part, you know, down, I feel like that's a good spot to be in.
7: You know, you've been in this league a long time, so this is not your first rodeo, but tell me as a player still how you balance that time away between minicamp and training camp, knowing that that's kind of like the last bit of time you're going to get personally before that 7-month marathon starts. I mean, it's a delicate situation where you got to stay in shape, got to stay conditioned and mentally dialed in, but at the same time, you have to disconnect from your own, you know, personal well-being, if you will.
6: Yeah, for sure. You know, I always try to keep football with football and family with family. Obviously, there's always going to be a little bit of bleeding between both, but yeah, when I get back, definitely going to just try to, it's really just about getting that routine, getting the work done early in the day so you can spend that time with family and disconnect.
7: Yeah.
6: You know, after that.
0: Nick Westbrook-Ikhine, the newest receiver in the Colts roster, if you will. He signed with the Colts back in March. And it's pretty cool when you talk about that local flair with his wife being from Brownsburg. But, you know, there he mentioned at the end, Matt, that break. You get that summer break, if you will, but you still have to try and find that balance of staying engaged, because once camp hits, there's no real ramp-up period. It's time to go.
1: You know what? I've always been fascinated with that concept of, okay, you got 6 weeks to yourself, but you know what's coming up. I mean, it's like, how do you balance, you know, enjoying yourself, but also at the same time, can you completely detach knowing that the grind is coming? And for him, he's battling for a roster spot and he's battling for a role on this team. So like, what do you do? Like the first half of your day every day, it's football. And then the afternoon, you just try to, you know, engage with family and friends and take trips and things like that. But, that's a good dude right there. And as he said, he's really happy to be here. His wife is from Brownsburg. As you mentioned, they met in Bloomington at IU late in their college days. So, I just think he's one of the X factors within this offense. I think he's ready for more, like I talked about. And I think he's already found good synergy with Daniel Jones. And like he said in that interview, he noticed from afar last year what the Colts were doing. And he kind of told himself, and then I think he told his agent, hey, if I hit free agency again, hey, I could work out well with the Colts. If they call, yeah, we got to heavily consider, you know, what they're offering and see if we can get it done. So I think from that standpoint, he's happy to be here. And he's also happy to have that support system in town with grandma and grandpa able to right. do some childcare, right? So raise your hand if you know how big that is. That's monstrous.
0: Absolutely. I understand that completely. It's always good when the kids are like, hey, you know what? I'm going to go right down the road and stay with grandma and grandpa.
1: Oh, yeah.
0: Always get down with that for sure. Well, that conversation was brought to you by MJ Companies. MJ Companies, your future in focus with Nick Westbrook Akine. It's time to close out the show on the other side with the Forum Credit Union question of the week, which centers around what we'll be looking for next week at the Colts 3-day mini camp to wrap up the off season. We'll get into that when we return right here on The Last Word, 93.5 and 107.5, The Fan.
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0: Well, welcome back for the final time here. The Last Word, which is brought to you by Meyer. Meyer, the official supercenter of the Indianapolis Colts and proud sponsor of hundreds of local sports teams across the Midwest. And Matt, it is time for the Forum Credit Union question of the week, which is, what will we be looking for and monitoring next week during the Colts' 3-day minicamp to wrap up the off-season workout program?
1: Well, first, I want to see if any of the local media run out on the field and try to snap a selfie with Daniel Jones, a la the Fan in San Antonio at the NBA Finals.
0: Yeah, what are we doing?
1: Casey, can't you see Mike Chappell running out there? Oh. You know, the fanboy that he is, he's that selfie hunter. Or maybe a guy like Joel Erickson or Kevin Bowen. Can't you see them doing that?
0: I mean, what are we doing?
1: Oh, that's the first thing I thought of. I'm sorry. I had to take that chance. I had to take that opportunity.
0: I love it. That is fantastic.
1: Yeah. No, but in all seriousness, speaking of Daniel Jones, just, you know, continue to see what he looks like in 7-on-7. And, you just want to see him continue to look sharp in the pocket. We mentioned all of those receivers. You know, more reps in the spring for guys like Ashton Doolin and Nick Westbrook Akine, Laquan Treadwell, Deion Burks, the 7th-round pick, and then, you know, defense, that battle at safety. Who's going to run out there on day one, day two, day three, respectively, you know, between A.J. Halsey and Hunter Waller, the defensive end rotation. And then this is a big one in all seriousness, the defensive tackle, right? Just continue to monitor that without DeForest Buckner. Adetamo Adebare, Jerry Tillery, Derek Nnadi. Can the Colts find answers there with all the questions coming back surrounding DeForest Buckner's neck injury?
0: Yeah, I agree with all of that. And now, man, I'm not going to lie to you. All I'm going to be paying attention to is when the PR guys go, all right, guys, phones down.
1: Yeah, phones down. That's right.
0: Sprinting towards the field.
1: You never know about those guys, man. That was just epic the other night watching that game. I was like, I can't believe this is happening in 2026. It was crazy.
0: When I saw they were banned, too, I'm like, I mean, you deserve it. Like, this is, come on, what are we doing?
1: Oh, yeah.
0: There you go. There's sports in 2026, something I never thought we'd talk about, but we definitely get all of that when Victor Wembanyama, who is, you know, an alien out there, I guess I understand it in some ways.
1: You know, he got the picture, though, so mission accomplished.
0: That's true. That is a valid
1: He knew what he was getting into, but he got what he needed to get done.
0: I guess that is true. So, again, mission accomplished, but, you know, good luck seeing another basketball game over there in San Antonio. But visit the Forum Credit Union Fan Forum section of Colts.com to interact with other fans online. You can post a topic and participate in various discussions regarding the Colts Forum Credit Union, helping members live their financial dreams. That's going to do it for The Last Word. ESPN Radio is up next. For Matt Taylor, I'm Casey Valier. Thanks a lot for joining us here on 93.5 and 107.5 The Fan.
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34: I'm Ed Mangan. Tonight it will be game two of the NBA Finals between the Spurs and the Knicks in San Antonio. The Knicks will look to take a 2-0 lead after winning Game 1. ESPN's David Dennis Jr. says it all comes down to Victor Wembanyama tonight and says the Spurs star may make the difference one way or the other.
35: It's really Wemby. It's Wemby's approach to the game. I thought he had a very... I mean, he was kind of all over the place. I think he blew himself up a little bit. Like,
34: you can hear tonight's game on ESPN Radio. Our coverage will get underway at the bottom of the hour. And the game could also be seen on ABC. Football news, Broncos linebacker Jonathan Cooper was arrested today on domestic violence charges. According to a police affidavit obtained by multiple outlets, Cooper and his girlfriend were both arrested after an argument and physical confrontation that began over cheating allegations and included both of their cell phones being damaged. The Bears Board of Directors voted to advance their stadium development in Hammond, Indiana, with the exact site still to be determined. To baseball, the Astros have reinstated Jose Altuve for the 10-day injured list. At Wrigley today, the Giants blasted the Cubs 18-3. Couple of games underway. Phillies and White Sox scoreless in Philadelphia. And the Mariners will lead the AL West on top of the Tigers, 1-0 Detroit, going for its fifth win in a row. College baseball, the Super Regionals. Right now on ESPNU, it is Troy leading Little Rock 8-2 earlier. West Virginia beat Cal Poly in their game 1, 12-2. USC downs North Carolina 9-5 in game 1 of their Super Regional in Chapel Hill.
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7: 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I don't want anybody.

0: 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He's Harry Douglas. 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